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1: Did you ever wonder how God feels about us? Is he irritated? 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
10: The Council of Economic Advisors has a report that says if you just look at where immigration has been more restricted or deportations have gone higher, rents have gone even farther down. So rent relief is a real thing. Cost of housing relief is a real thing, and this administration is making progress on that. It's a huge part of people's budgets. If you look at, I want to just mention one thing, which is that we did have inflation data come in. Mm-hmm. That matters for Americans. Core PCE over the last 3 months is what I like to look at, is 3% annualized. The 3 months before that, 3.9% annualized. So the thing that the Fed likes to look at, core PCE growth, is coming down.
2: 888-971-SAGE, 888-971-7243. I am Larry Elder, Salem News Channel. So, President Trump is actually lowering the cost of housing because of the deportation of illegal aliens who were housed somewhere. 888-971-SAGE, I'm Larry Elder, Salem News Channel. So my crack research team has looked into whether I am the first nationally syndicated black radio host who talks about politics. It turns out there's somebody named Bob Law, L-A-W, whose program called Night Talk went national in 1981 through the National Black Network, and is considered to be the first nationally syndicated black-oriented live talk radio show. Well, that's a black-oriented show. My

0: show is not black or white. My show is political, social stuff, economics, international. So I still think I'm the first one to talk about Paul. I guess. I mean, I don't know. As I said before, it doesn't matter whether I am or whether I'm not. It didn't prevent me from doing what I wanted to do. Oh, my goodness. Is there another black person talking about politics? If there is, then maybe I can do it. Please. Now, I want to get back to Jemele Hill. If you look at her, she has long, straight, blonde hair. If I were to accuse her of engaging in cultural appropriation, would I be accused of being a bigot? Now, this is the international chair of the International Union of Muslim Scholars. He says Mamdani and El Sayed victories were blessings of the October 7th attack, number 47.
1: If the Zionists were not put to shame, what is happening in Europe and America would not be happening.
0: Mamdani would not have become governor of the New York State. He's not governor, but that's what it says. I think he means senator. I think he means mayor. Al-Sayed would not have defeated a campaign worth $73 million. All these are blessings of the Al-Aqsa flood, referring to October 7. Everybody, you have a very safe and happy weekend, and make sure you're here on time on Monday. I will be. God bless.
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8: With SRN News, I'm Keith Peters in Washington. Officials say flash floods on the Nepal and China border have killed more than 600 people and left over 2,500 people missing.
9: Rescuers have pulled survivors from mud, and helicopters have lifted people to safety after flash floods hit Nepal and China. Nepal's Disaster Management Authority has reported over 500 deaths, while on the Chinese side, the toll is so far under 10. Hundreds of foreigners were in the area on work, trekking, or pilgrimage projects. Authorities are now warning of more flooding from a new lake. Thousands have been evacuated, and rescue operations continue. Families worldwide in over 30 countries are hoping for news of their missing loved ones. I'm Charles Villadesma.
8: On Wall Street, the Dow down by 9 points. The Nasdaq dropped 138. This is SRN News.
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10: It's Friday, August 28th. Here with Will Haynes, it is Logan Sekulow. We got a packed show today. We got Rick Grinnell joining us later. We got a lot of ACLJ content to cover, and we're talking all things Great White North. We're talking about our friends in Canada. You probably saw President Trump make his statement saying, Lake Ontario, no more. Now it is Lake America. But that is just one of a few things that has come out in terms of Canada over the last few days and few weeks, and some of them are actually rather shocking. And look, I think a lot of our viewers, most of you are Americans or North Americans, or at least probably from the United States of America, but there's actually a good chunk of you that maybe watch from Canada and you see what's happening in your own country. I know there's a lot of you who want to push back on what's happening. There are a few topics that have happened here recently that I think we have to address. So let's talk about it. I mean, President Trump obviously makes this statement. It's a bit of a troll. We know this. This is something he does. What do you think about that? Some people think it's very petty. Some people think it's just funny. Some people are like, yeah, let's do it, like the Gulf of America. What do you think? 1-800-684-3110. On the other hand, there have been some things out of Canada recently that I think we need to address and honestly need to see. You know, we don't have a Canadian Center for Law and Justice. We've discussed it before. And it just doesn't seem to be the right place for us. And some of it is because of some of these sweeping things they have that feel, sadly, very anti-God or anti-religious that will happen in this country. And again, this is no criticism of the people of Canada. We love the people of Canada. It's really what happens within their own government. And this was a statement that was released just last month, you know, under a month ago. This is for military chaplains. As we know, Pete Hegseth and those here in the United States of America have certainly made it a little bit more open to explicitly religious content, especially coming from chaplains, making it more available to speak openly about their faith. This is what's coming out of Canada. Here's the new public remarks about, this is the new instructions about public remarks made at any type of public or semi-public event. They shall uphold the principles of state religious and spiritual neutrality by not using words, actions, or symbols to specific or that are specific to a particular spiritual or faith tradition on the part of the government of Canada. And what we've been able to dive into this, this means they cannot even use the word God. It also instructs chaplains not to offer prayer at official events, including military ceremonies or commemorations. So you have chaplains, military chaplains, that are being, having their mouths taped right now, saying you can't mention not only your own specific religious beliefs in these things, you can't mention God, you can't pray. Why are they even there? Of course, this brings up a whole other point. This is what's happening in other places. I think that's why we have to always keep an eye on what's happening in the United States of America and also be very appreciative of some of the rules that we have in place here, the Constitution that we have that allows definitely a more robust freedom of religion. So while we may have a sort of a public dispute in terms of Lake Ontario versus Lake America, let's not forget what's going. And at the same time, this is another one, which is wild, which you're probably not even going to believe. And I'll let Will take this one, because this one has to do with the September 11th attacks. And of course, we are very closely approaching the 25th anniversary of those September 11th attacks. So they need to make sure that everything is set in place when they start talking about it.
12: Well, and once again, I think this goes to even that discussion about the troll from the president about, Lake America. The prime minister said that naming it Lake Ontario is naming reality. It's rooted in reality. Well, the Canadian Broadcasting Corporation has an internal memo telling people that as they cover the 25th anniversary of the September 11th attacks, do not describe those attacks as terrorist attacks. So it really seems that whether it be the chaplains or the CBC, Canada has a reality problem when it comes to words and their meanings.
10: Yep, so you can't say God and you can't call terrorism terrorism. You can't call the September 11th attacks terrorism. What do you think about that? And of course, any of your responses to President Trump's renaming, 1-800-684-3110. We'll be right back.
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10: 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Talking all things Canada, it seems like, and we are going to be talking a lot more as well, because look, it is still back to school week, the last day of back to school week, and look, really, the last day I'm going to be talking to you about our match right now that we have available for you right now, and I want you to do it. It's an impact match for the rest of the month, which again is only a few more days, but it's back to school week. In the next segment, we're going to actually talk a little bit more about some of the work the ACLJ does to support students' rights. But before we get to there, we're going to keep things rolling on the Canada side of things. As we know, President Trump made his big statement, came out and said, you know, this is what I'm going to do here. He did it with the Gulf of America. The Gulf of Mexico became the Gulf of America. It feels like kind of doing the same thing, but this time even maybe more targeted as it is Lake Ontario being switched to Lake America. Said the next thing he needs is an ocean. So we'll see where this goes. But it does actually, as ridiculous as it sounds, I think there are important things happening in Canada that we need to bring up. And the two that we talked about in the first segment were, number one, that chaplains, military chaplains, are being told they can't use the word God, that they can't pray openly, that they can't really express their religious beliefs in any kind of way that would be sectarian in nature, I guess, that would have any sort of guidelines between their faith. It just has to be this very neutral, spiritual, you know, generic talk. And then on the other side, you have the CBC, which is their broadcasting company, Canadian broadcasting company, saying, hey, when you are covering our reporters, when you're covering 9/11, and we know that the 9/11 25th anniversary is going to dominate the news here in a couple weeks, don't say terrorist. You cannot say terrorist attack. So you can't say terrorist attack for 9/11. You can't say God if you're a military chaplain. And on the same time, you have the president saying, they're the worst to deal with in terms of trade. We should not be as friendly as we are to them. Of course, Canada has had a very interesting few years in terms of our relationship with the United States and Canada. Maybe the one time, definitely the most time it's been this contentious, as far as I can remember.
12: Well, and once again, when you're looking at what words and what they mean, the dispute over the name of a lake, where you have Prime Minister Carney from Canada saying that, you know, naming it Lake Ontario is rooted in reality. But at the same time, you're seeing the attack on expression in Canada, whether it be through, as you said, putting duct tape on the mouths of their chaplains in their military. One, the ACLJ has done a lot of work for chaplains in the military in the United States, because you've seen under some other administrations them try to do similar type of things here in America. Now, we fight for it and we push back and get victories for chaplains here in the United States. But then you also see what's happening with their state media. You know, Canadian Broadcasting System is a crown corporation. It operates quasi-autonomously from the federal government, but it's still state media. We don't really have that in the United States either. I think this is a time to also show when we've talked in weeks prior about the DSA wanting to turn us into more of a parliamentary style government, this is one clear example of why we are opposed to that, why the founders were genius in the separation of powers that they put into our Constitution, because you have a parliamentary system in Canada like you do in England. And what have we seen over these past few years, really since 2020? You've seen a crackdown on the freedom of expression, the freedom of speech, the love of your country. And that's what's going on in those parliamentary systems, even though they are Western governments and they have a lot of the rooted ideals that the United States had. Our separation of powers has been able to maintain our foundations. But now we're even seeing attacks on that, where they want it to be a more parliamentary system, a House of Representatives that's expanded and has a lot of power and has the executive branch under it. We don't want that. We want to be able to rest on the foundations of the United States. And so when you have these disputes over the naming of the lake, it's silly on one sense, because we know what President Trump is doing and how offended they are by that. But at the same time, their state media on 9/11 is too concerned about the term terrorist attack that they're going to have to just call it a hijacking. Because it's too politically charged to call it terrorism. Really? Really, Canada?
13: I mean, I've heard a lot of people have issues with the way, I guess, 9/11 is described. I've never heard one of them being, you can't say that it was a terrorist attack. I mean, that is like just about as normal that we've been saying for 25 years. So it's wild they would even have to have this statement. You know, on September 11th, later on, I'm putting out a special video, and I think we're going to air it on here as well, with John Androsic, who, you know, is from Five for Fighting, had the song Superman. And I think it's a really good reminder of what we all went through on September 11th, what it all felt like, because it has been so long that you have people who are completely oblivious to what happened on that day. Your kids now treat it obviously as history. They probably were not there when it happened, or your grandkids. I taught in a university a couple years ago. None of my students were alive. It's what I think about. University students, not freshmen, university students were not alive during the September 11th attacks. They had not yet been born. So man, you have a whole new group of adults who did not go through what we went through. And I think you can see that in the rewriting of history. And you can see that through something like the CBC saying that this is not what we're doing here. And look, again, I think our Canadian viewers and Canadian listeners need to stand up and make some noise here. Because you don't hear that much, it feels like, in America about these issues. And I think in the United States of America, that is, about these issues. You just hear the trivial side. You just hear the sort of back and forth between our leadership that becomes very cartoony. It isn't treated with respect. And the problem is, I don't even know. Truthfully, I don't know if the Canadian chaplains are upset about this. This could be something that, you know, is widely accepted. I mean, sure, there are people who are upset about it. But, you know, I don't know if the pushback would be like it would be in the States.
12: Well, and once again, what you see is statements about this specifically, where one member of parliament did call it unnecessary and regressive. And this directive, it says, if you're asked to pray as a chaplain, you are instead to offer a spiritual reflection without religion-specific language. They're policing language. They're saying you cannot be, as a chaplain in our armed forces, you cannot be giving these words, because that is though you are speaking for the government. And once again,
13: and remember the backlash that came from people online when Pete Hegseth put out the list of all the different chaplains that were going to be offered, and how we're going to have a list of all these different groups and denominations, and trying to be even, I'd say that's even more inclusive in many ways, by saying we are going to try to staff essentially everybody. So if you are a Southern Baptist, or you are a Presbyterian, or you are a Catholic, or you're Jewish, or you're a Muslim, that you are going to be assigned a chaplain who represents and respects your faith, not this generic, you know, whatever, spirituality. And I understand and respect the idea of saying, hey, we want to make sure that we are inclusive here. And I think that's what something like Pete Hegseth was actually doing by doing that. The difference in being inclusive and actually spending the dollars on bringing in the right amount of people instead of being, maybe Canada just thinks, we can't afford this many chaplains. But let's just be honest here. This is the quote here. By avoiding language specific to any one religion, chaplains respect the dignity of all and help everyone present and engage with comfort, dignity, and the sense of belonging. Nothing wrong with that, but it is a problem when you say, and you can't mention these words. And those words are as generic as they can be, like God. Or you can't pray.
12: Well, it also says at public or semi-public event. What's a semi-public event?
13: Yeah.
12: If there's a person within earshot? Because that kind of sounds like what we saw in Texas, where we're having to fight for a teacher, where they said, you can't pray if a student could see you, if you're in your car, if you're on property. So once again, it may seem easy at this point to be like, well, that's Canada. They're a lost cause. We're America. This is different. We're not that far away from it. We're not that far away from people trying these things here. They are constantly trying it. And we're always having to fight back. That's why you'll see in the next segment about a student just trying to express her faith to her friends at school, shot down over and over and over again by the administration saying, you can't do this. You can't do this. We're taking your literature. You can't mention God. That's what you keep seeing in America. So it's not just Canada, but in America, we can do something about it.
13: All right, we get back. We are going to also take your phone calls at 1-800-684-3110. Got a few lines open. Get on the air right now, 1-800-684-3110. As Will said, we have a special video presentation coming up that we will premiere here in the next segment. Again, talking about the work of the ACLJ and how the ACLJ has been representing students' rights for many years, but we've been trying to focus this one. A lot of times we'll throw it back. We'll show you the origins, the 40 years ago. These are ones that have just happened in the last few years. So this is the stuff that's happening in real time, and you need to be a part of it as well. Give me a call at 1-800-684-3110. But while you're doing that, and while you're going to be presented with what the ACLJ work is, I'm going to ask you to think about, pray about supporting the work financially of the ACLJ. When you do that, it's during Back to School Week. It's these amazing cases that you're going to hear about that this team works on every day. And I want you to be a part of it as well. 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So I'm going to ask you to do it today. It's the last day you're going to hear me on air talk about it. 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
14: We've witnessed monumental legal victories from defending the 14th Amendment and protecting our sacred American right to vote, the overturning of Roe v. Wade, and standing up for the religious liberty of our kids and seniors. But even with the many historic wins we've achieved, the battle is far from over. The attacks on our constitutionally protected rights persist. Countless unborn babies remain in jeopardy, and across the globe, innocent Christians are being targeted and killed across this country and around the world. 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
13: Welcome Welcome back to Seculo. Phone lines are still open for you at 1-800-684-3110. As I said, it is back to school week, and we need to make sure before this week wraps up today that we tell you about all the incredible work the ACLJ has been doing. And look, you've seen a couple different videos we've put together. And what I like about these is we're not talking about videos or cases that happened 30 years ago, 20 years ago. We are talking about active cases, cases that either have just recently been resolved or are still currently in the fight. And the ACLJ team, our young group of lawyers, are really on the front lines of all of this. And I want to make sure that they get some airtime as well to tell you about the work the ACLJ is doing. So we come on here, we'll talk about the news, we'll give you some coverage here, we'll tell you everything that's happening we think you need to hear, you should hear, all of our different points of view. And of course, we always say we tell you the truth, whether you like it or not, here at the ACLJ and here on Seculo. But that being said, when you donate to the ACLJ, you're also donating to, of course, not only this show to make sure that our broadcast stays on, but you're representing so many ACLJ clients because they don't have to get a bill at the end. No legal fees are coming to them because, thankfully, that's absorbed by you, the ACLJ supporter, who decided that this is worth your while. Of course, it's tax deductible, and donations are doubled right now through Back to School Week and through our Impact Match, which is just about to end. So you want to do it today. Just go ahead and do it and be a part of the team. With that, I do want to kick it over to this special video presentation that we put together for you here at the ACLJ. Again, another case that you're not going to believe. It's back to school week. Backpacks, first day photos, that nervous excitement every family knows. But for one Christian family in Washington State, this past year ended with a fight for something much more basic: their child's right to hold on to their faith inside a public school. At the ACLJ, we've spent decades defending the First Amendment rights of students, the right to pray, to speak, and to live out their faith without leaving it at the schoolhouse door. Our client's story is one of the clearest examples we've seen of what happens when a school forgets that.
18: I usually just pass out these gospel tracts. It's kind of like these little booklets that share about Jesus.
19: Several years ago, I represented a little girl who was simply trying to share the gospel with her classmates. And those school administrators decided it was appropriate to open her backpack and pull out her Christian tracts, confiscating them. Fast forward 5 years later, she's now a sixth grader at the middle school. And she was sitting in her math class like everyone else when she gets pulled out by the vice principal and told that she has to stop talking about Christianity with her classmates and that she cannot pass out her Christian tracts anymore.
18: They just pulled me out and said, oh, you can't pass out gospel tracts. And I'm like, why? Because in school, you're allowed to share like any kind of belief, like any kind of like religious, political beliefs. But for Christianity, you just have to be quiet about it. And I'm like, that's not really that fair.
19: She came home from school and the first thing she told her parents is that we need to call the ACLJ because I need to talk to Christy. So we sent a demand letter, and yet again, this district gave us exactly what we asked for and a total apology that this will never happen again. But that's not the end of the story. We got a call again from that very student that she just got out of an assembly where she had to sit crying the entire time on something that was violating her religious beliefs.
18: And I sat in the bleachers crying for the rest of the assembly, and then after the assembly, I went to my BFF and I hugged her and cried.
19: No other school would have a child saying, I'm not comfortable with this, and tell her, I'm sorry, you don't have any other options. You have to stay there, and you're gonna stay there crying.
13: What this child went through wasn't a one-time misunderstanding. This was the third time her school crossed the line of her faith. That's why the ACLJ stepped in. We already sent this district three demand letters, three chances to correct the course. They took none of the chances. So we took them to federal court.
19: We are ready and gearing up for one of the biggest fights of the ACLJ's life, because this is not just about what happened to this assembly. This is a long-standing precedent this school has set that her as a Christian will be targeted because of her faith.
20: For them to push our daughter into something that, and she was already in tears. So, and just tell her, you don't have a choice. We felt that that was very disrespectful and it was very harmful to our daughter.
19: Schools cannot force children to sit through material that is in violation of their religious beliefs. In fact, in Mahmoud, the court held that the school is required to give advance notice to parents and allow them to opt out if there is any material that the parent has said would in some way violate their religious beliefs.
13: She shouldn't have had to fight this hard just to hold on to her faith in a public school. And unfortunately, she's not the only one. This back-to-school week, the ACLJ is standing with students and families across the country who've been told the same thing a teacher told our client, that they have no choice. But that's not true. And we're making sure school boards and administrators know that. And for this student, and for every other student like her, the ACLJ is here.
18: I know that Jesus loves everybody in my school, even the people who bullied me, even the people who tried to stop me from learning, from telling people about Jesus. He loves everybody.
19: By her standing up and being willing to send these demand letters and fight with a lawsuit, she's standing up for all children across this country, because there will be precedent set after this case.
13: The ACLJ isn't backing down. Because if this can happen to our client, it can happen to any student, in any classroom, in any state, including your child or grandchild. That's exactly why we fight these cases, and at no cost to the families we represent. Help us defend the religious freedoms of this student and countless others like her at aclj.org/school.
12: And Logan, I love showing these videos to our audience because you can really understand. A lot of times we can talk about it. We can describe, you know, she's in elementary school and this is repeatedly happening. But seeing, putting, you know, the story together with that video and really understanding what's going on. These are real people. And when you stand with the ACLJ, as we fight diligently for her rights and for every other student's rights in that school system, to uphold what the Constitution and what the Supreme Court has ruled over and over and over again. Now you know these are real people. These are real students that are just trying to express their faith, just trying to talk to people, their friends, their peers. And they are, she used the word bully in there. Like, just imagine that, not just from peers, but from an administration bullying you. Not for, contraband on campus. What was the contraband? Bible tracts. What was the offensive speech that she was saying? Telling her friends about God. When you can talk about politics in school, you can talk about offensive things that people may be offended about, but you bring up God and the heavy hand of the administration comes down. And yet the courage she has to still live in her faith and to even talk about it, when knowing that the administration has it out for her.
13: Look, even for the parents, I mean, that is not easy. It's not easy to go up against your school board. It's not easy to go up against the administration. Because, look, a lot of times, I don't know what the rules are in their state. If that's the only school they can go to in their area, public school system, I don't know how that all works locally. But you're probably pretty limited. So you know the word's going to get out there that you are a quote-unquote troublemaker. But that's why the ACLJ is going to get involved. That's why we've been involved in this case and we'll continue to get involved. And if you think, by the way, there's a chance this is happening to your kid, your grandkid, you can go to aclj.org/help and get in touch with somebody today. But it is back to school week. That's why I wanted to show you that video presentation. So I'm going to encourage you right now. We got 30 seconds left in this first half hour. We got a second half hour coming up. Watch us live on YouTube, Rumble, aclj.org. 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We'll be back in less than a minute on Seculo.
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13: 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We are talking a lot about a few different topics here. And in the next segment, Rick Grinnell is going to be joining us. We led with Canada. We've been talking back to school week. And I have to say, this is going to be the last day of back to school week. And I'm only happy that this is the last day of that for one reason. And that is that I don't have to say slash school ever again.
12: Right.
13: Because it's very difficult. I have to say, if you say aclj.org/school, that does not roll off the tongue here, folks. So next time, we're changing that. We're going to come up with a new, you know, we can be back slash whatever it can be, but I cannot say it slash school again because I cannot do it. But that being said, it is still open for back to school week for the rest of the day. So be a part of that at aclj.org. I do want to quickly jump to Robert in Maryland. He's been on hold for a while. He's got a question kind of related to another topic, but let's just get it. Robert, go ahead.
2: Yes, I wanted to ask the both of you. I think the Supreme Court recently made a ruling on something pertaining to something that President Trump was dealing with. I wonder if it was due to election integrity or whether it was due to redistricting or whether that was due to immigration. So I wanted to know if either one of you could answer that question for me. What did the U.S. Supreme Court rule on recently? I guess it was in favor of what something President Trump wanted done.
12: Right, Robert. So once again, the Supreme Court's not in session right now. So this would have been through the emergency docket is kind of what you look at. But what this actually was the executive order the president put forward on mail-in balloting, trying to secure that more. And then it went through a rulemaking process. And it was sued by a group of, I believe it was 23 states that were trying to get this taken away by the court system, saying that the states have the right to run their elections, that there shouldn't be interference from the executive branch. What it did was it required states to share citizenship information with the federal government so that the Postal Service also could then deliver mail-in ballots only to people that are citizens, things of that nature. What the Supreme Court ruled was the federal government, the Trump administration, asked the Supreme Court to put a stay on a lower court ruling that overturned this executive order. So the states got an injunction on the order. It hasn't even gotten to the merits yet, so there's going to be in court for a while. But the injunction was put in place so the administration couldn't move forward with this executive order. The Supreme Court put a stay on the injunction, so they stopped the stop, allowing for, while it is going forward, while it's being litigated, while it goes to the merits, that it is able to be enforced, that they can move forward with this. We don't know if it will be ready in time for the midterms. It could be. It could be a little chaotic trying to get this in place before then. But that is what they ruled on. They granted a stay through a per curiam order. And they found things like you are likely to succeed on the merits, that maybe the states don't have standing to sue on this. There's another thing about ripeness, whether or not they were suing too early. There were several different reasons why they granted this stay, but it's also not over. That still will remain in court. It'll be litigated lower court and probably appealed all the way to the Supreme Court again. So that's the update there, Robert, and we'll keep watching it and we'll update you as it goes.
13: Appreciate you calling, Robert. We got a bunch of lines still open. We have two lines open, 1-800-684-3110. We're headed to this next segment and talk to Rick Grinnell, and then after that I'm gonna take as many calls as we can on whatever topics you want. It's Friday, so any of the topics that we talked about this week, feel free to join us at 1-800-684-3110. That's 1-800-684-3110. We're talking Canada. I want to get your thoughts, whether that's in Lake Ontario or Canada saying, can't call 9/11 terrorism. Chaplains, military chaplains, y'all are doing a good job. Don't pray with people. Don't say God. We got rules here in Canada. What do you think about that? Give me a call, 1-800-684-3110. Once again, wrapping up back to school week. Be a part of it today at aclj.org or just scan the QR code that you see on the screen right now. Again, that's at aclj.org. We protect students, teachers, parents, grandparents. Be a part of it today.
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12: Welcome back to Seculo. We're joined on the phone right now by Rick Brunell. Rick, it's Friday. We're going to have a little fun here because I think everyone in the Canadian government, as well as everyone on the political left here, was very, very upset about the naming of Lake Ontario, which if we're naming the Great Lakes, I mean, it's bottom tier Great Lake, right? I mean, we've got Superior, Michigan, obviously top two, then probably Erie. Then if you're fighting between the naming of Huron and Ontario, what are we even doing here? But at the same time, they're having real issues with the meaning of words in Canada when it comes to things like chaplains being able to say the word God or pray, or even the CBC instructing their journalists don't say terrorist attack when covering 9/11. I don't think that we've had a more full display of some wild Canadian ideals than these last 24 hours.
3: Look, the Canadian left-wing radicalism has gone unchallenged for a very long time. I actually think Mark Carney knows exactly what he's doing. He's picking a fight with Donald Trump. He's trying to create leverage. Every time he does this, his poll numbers go up. This is all political on both sides. And President Trump is playing it better. I saw today the meme that we're no longer calling them Canadian geese. They're called Donald Ducks. And I love this whole having fun with a trade policy. All these people who are so uptight thinking that this is, going to ruin our trade relationship. I think those people need to look at the facts, because the facts are Canada hasn't paid its NATO obligations in decades, despite having the style of Barack Obama asking them to pay, despite having the style of George H.W. Bush asking them to pay more, despite having the style of Joe Biden saying, will you please pay more? The Canadians have ignored multiple U.S. presidents and their styles. And so this is not a question of style. This is a question of fairness. You look at the long list of the ways that Canada puts tariffs on us unfairly, and yet we're paying for the defense. It's the same issue with Europe. Europe doesn't pay its NATO obligations. They've got an opera house and a ballet theater on every single corner. They've got beautiful airports because they get to spend money on infrastructure projects because they're not paying for their defense. It is unfair to ask Americans to keep paying for others' security, safety, and economic prosperity. And it's time that we go to the mat and demand a change. And that's exactly what President Trump is doing, and I'm grateful for it.
12: Well, and I think, once again, he also knows how to bring out the most absurd protests around moves, because the tariff discussion, the NATO discussion, those are very real things. Those are very real things that impact the lives of Americans and the economy. And he's able to so easily bait the people that are on the other side of a negotiation by doing something which on the surface is just a troll, just renaming a lake, Lake America. We know exactly what he's doing. But it's whether it's TDS, Trump derangement syndrome, or something else, they still don't know the playbook. And that's what is so funny to me. I love the Donald Duck comment, but the fact that they still can't see through it and just ignore it. You have Hillary Clinton tweeting, it's called Lake Ontario, as if anyone cares what she thinks in 2026. And yet she also had to turn off the comments on her post on X because she fell into the trap. I don't know how these people don't realize it's a trap and they can't get out of it.
3: It's a fun meme to control the messaging and the narrative, and too many people are missing the serious side of it. I saw Adam Kinzinger, the same thing, completely melting down, defending the Canadians like somehow this was a serious rift. We have negotiations with other countries that gets very ugly because these issues matter. It's economic fighting is what it is. It's about fairness. Should the Americans keep paying for economic prosperity and safety for others? Or should we look at the fact that we have a $40 trillion national debt and that it's time that we stop valuing being liked, and instead we value being respected? And I think this is what Trump does. It's what he does really well. For the people who don't like the tactics, I think that you just have to look at the tactics of the previous presidents who have done it the way that some people want them to do. Act presidential, whatever that means. Be nice, be considerate. And guess what? You just get completely ignored when you do that. We've tried all the different styles. Canada and the Europeans have ignored all of the different president styles.
13: It also, Rick, feels like a wake-up call that sometimes we need in the media as well, because we're not talking about Canada all that often. Of course, we know that there's bickering back and forth between from the United States of America and Canada. But President Trump does something like this, all of a sudden it brings all of us into this story, because we all take maybe the bait that President Trump puts out there with sort of the trolling nature of switching something up like Lake Ontario to Lake America. But then we dive a little deeper and we find all of these other things that are going on in this country. And again, when we're talking about the country, we're not talking about the people. We're talking about their government. I mean, look, we've been there in the last year. Great people. A lot of them support a lot of the ideals of what we stand for here. But just like any other country, they are had leadership right now that doesn't value that. But if anything, this is at least a wake-up call to get this back into the press.
3: I agree completely. And I would even go so far as to say this is not a fight between Canada and America. This is a fight between conservative common sense values and the left, the radical left. Mark Carney is a radical lefty. And I've seen a lot of conservative Canadians defending President Trump, just like I've seen a lot of very left Americans taking the Canadian side.
13: Not unlike what we've seen in the UK as well. I mean, you have in the UK such a loud group of what you'd say, I guess, are sort of Trump kind of conservatives who make a lot of noise. But sadly, it feels like often they get close to the goal line recently and can't quite push it over the finish.
3: Yeah, look, I think it is a common sense versus radical viewpoint. And a lot of times the radical viewpoint is the one that people think is more compassionate or you know, it's nicer. And if you look at it on face value, I think that the common sense positions, whether it's immigration, whether it's healthcare, the common sense position is the one that has more compassion. And we shouldn't give any ground on ceding to the fact that having immigration laws, for instance, is not less compassionate. It is actually more compassionate for the people that live in the United States. And so I think it's about fighting for common sense and not backing down when faced with the bullying and the cancel culture that the radical left always does.
13: All right, Rick, thank you so much for joining us today. I really appreciate your guidance and your advice always. So we always appreciate hearing from Rick. With that being said, we got one more segment and I got a lot of calls to get through. So if you're on hold, stay on hold. I'm going to try to get to all of you. I will do my very best to get through all of you in the next segment. We'll just go in the order they came in, unless you're an ACLJ champion. That's someone that gives, by the way, on a monthly basis. Then you get bumped to the front of the line. So stay on hold if you are on hold right now. We'll get to you as much as we can. But again, go to ACLJ.org today. Maybe you want to become a champion. Great time to do it, by the way, is during some of these match months. Currently, we are in the Impact match and back to school week. Your first donation that you give will still be doubled if you decide to become an ACLJ champion. And what that does, look, it's not the mass majority. Mass majority of people, so don't feel like if you can't do it that you shouldn't at least give something. Most of the people that give, give one time, two times a year. Maybe they give $50 here, $25 here, $75. We appreciate that. That is the mass majority of what keeps this organization afloat. However, there is a baseline of about 20,000 of you who have become ACLJ champions who give a monthly basis. That can be $5 and up. And only $5 for processing fees, the reason we got to do $5. $5 and up to become an ACLJ champion. It helps us get a great budget item to know what's coming in. We obviously, people come and go. You can cancel anytime, but it really helps us out. So if you can become a champion, I encourage you to do so. That's at ACLJ.org. When we get back, though, I mean, we got calls about Canada. We got calls that someone wants an update on the Pastor Saw case. We have just freedom of speech being respected. We got so much more. But again, I want to thank all of you who have joined us this month during our Impact match. But it's not over just yet. We're almost there. You can taste it. Be a part of it today at ACLJ.org. And look, again, a few months from now is when you'll be able to hear me talk about one of these matches again. We got a little while. So if you thought about doing it, if you thought about making a donation to the ACLJ, this is the time to do it. Only got a couple days left. Let's make today count at ACLJ.org. We'll be right back. Your calls coming up.
14: 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Wade, and standing up for the religious liberty of our kids and seniors. But even with the many historic wins we've achieved, the battle is far from over. 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
13: Welcome back to Secular. We got to hop right into these calls. Okay, we got so many coming in. Let's kick it off with Marion in Texas, ACLJ champ. You're on the air.
9: Thank you very much. Yeah, what I wanted to mention is that we have a lot of nations around the world that don't have freedom of speech, and that's horrible. But the problem is now it's coming to our border. Whenever right on our border, when chaplains can't even say the word God, or Canadians can't say that there was terrorism on 911, that's horrible. Then you go right in, even worse than that, you have in our own country where y'all have helped a girl who three times was told she couldn't pass out tracts, couldn't talk about Jesus, etc. And I believe that if it weren't for companies like ACLJ that we personally would get into the realm where we no longer have freedom of speech. So my hat goes off to your company, and I wanted to thank y'all for all the work that y'all have done to try to maintain freedom of speech in our country, and that's it.
12: Well, and Marion, one, thank you. And that's the mission, that's the goal. What the ACLJ has been fighting for over 35 years is specifically that, upholding the freedom of speech, the First Amendment, the freedom to worship, the freedom of religion, the freedom to assemble, all of the precious freedoms that are enshrined in the First Amendment is what we fight for, as well as other things, other constitutional issues that flow from that. But that's the core of it. And as we showed, it unfortunately was perfect timing that we were already planning on showcasing that student's case today so that people could see it. It was a great way to end the back to school week to show the real gravity of what we're dealing with every day. But being able to show that juxtaposition of, in Canada, they're telling their chaplains, you can't do that. You can't say God. We have to fight those battles, because if we don't, then we will go the

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1: Did you ever wonder how God feels about us? Is he irritated? Is he angry? Well, here's what Jesus said. God so loved the people of the world that he gave his only son, that whoever believes in Jesus will not perish, but instead have eternal life.
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2: Pronunciation.
3: There you go. He knows.
2: Pastor Cow, I'd like to ask for progress on Pastor Cow's case. And I'd like to ask people who are familiar with the case of Bishop Thaddeus Maad Akin, whom the woke Pope has abandoned.
3: Yeah, I'll take a look at that. I'm not sure about that second one. We actually had some technical difficulties there, so you got a little muffled there. But we'll find out about it, and we can make sure our team looks into it. As an update on Pastor Saw in China, of course, this is the pastor who was arrested, was sentenced, and served out his sentence, and now just wants to return home to America, but cannot, currently does not have a passport, cannot leave. And we've been fighting for him for decades, or it feels like the better part of a decade now. But now we are at a turning point because of the fact that he has very aggressive and rare form of cancer. And you know, time is limited potentially right now. I mean, we pray for him, hopefully not. We want to make sure he can get home, see his grandchildren, all that. But Will, you got a quick update.
4: That's right. And those of you that have signed that petition, those letters that are going to the Secretary of State and to the President as well, those have been sent. You can still sign the petition, aclj.org/saw, that's C-A-O. It's pronounced saw, but spelled C-A-O. You can still sign that. We'll update it as we go along. But we have received notification that those have been delivered both to the White House as well as to the State Department. So those letters that all of you signed, over 330,000 people signed, asking the President and the Secretary of State to make this an issue with China, as we know that Xi Jinping is visiting the United States next month.
3: Yeah, we got to turn the pressure on. Okay, don't let off. If you want to support it, you can still sign that petition. As Will said, we'll update the number. Let's head over to somewhere near the Canadian border, I believe. Let's go to Bobby in New York. Bobby?
4: On the Canadian side.
3: On
4: the Canada side.
3: Bobby, go ahead.
5: No, on the American side.
3: Oh, right? That's right. That's right.
4: You rascal.
3: Yeah, we got you.
5: Okay, listen, I think Canada and its people and its politicians are turning away from God. That's the problem. And I would think that they would have a fear of doing that. And I wonder how much is the British and European influence to Canada, because in 1957, there was a song out by Jimmy Rogers called Honeycomb, and because he mentioned the Lord in that song, the BBC banned playing the song, and that's my take for today.
3: Great song. Did not know that. That's a rock and roll fact that I'm going to keep it. That Honeycomb was banned
4: By the BBC.
3: That's wild.
4: All right. I think, yes, I think a lot of Canada is very similar to the way that the UK has gone. A lot of that is that they have a shared history, but as well as that parliamentary system, is that it tends to go where the culture goes and doesn't have that strong foundation, because the executive flows out of the more people's house, the larger body of their legislature. That is how that goes. It's when a wave of populism or popular ideas come in, then everything flows downwind from that and downstream from that. So that's what you see in Canada. That's what you see in almost any parliamentary country, is that it's really hard to stick to your foundations because it's just mob rule at the end of the day.
3: Yeah. Okay. Thank you so much. Honeycomb.
4: I love that you're like, I love
3: everybody
4: it.
3: Wants a wife like Honeycomb. There you go. All right. Let's go to Rachel in New York. Line one.
6: Yes. Hi. Thanks for taking my call and also for your work. And I, too, live near Lake Ontario. So that's kind of like in my backyard. But at any rate, my question to you guys is what are these DSAP and the leftists, what are they so afraid of our country getting back to our Christian roots? And what are they so afraid of?
3: Oh, I think we can be, it's pretty clear.
4: Well, because socialism, what the DSA wants, is specifically atheistic. That is the entire Marxist lineage, is to reject a higher power, reject God. They make the state their God. They make the government and the people their God. So that's what they're afraid of, not getting their ideas across.
3: Yeah, I feel bad, Damon. I wasn't able to get to you today. I know you're on hold for quite a while, and I appreciate

0: calling in. If you call in Monday, we'll get to you first thing, or you know, we'll do our best. But again, he was saying he didn't think the Prime Minister of Canada is being very honest in this whole situation. Look, I think this is all a bit of a troll, but it leads the door. It opens the door to so much more conversation that can happen. But hey, before we wrap up, 30 seconds left. Back to school week, everybody. Be a part of it. 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
5: News this hour from Town Hall. I'm Keith Peters in Washington. The DEA says a pain specialist doled out thousands of illegal prescriptions for painkillers.
6: Pain specialist to athletic sports stars Joan Rubinger's website touts a client list that includes professional athletes in the NFL, NBA, and Olympic medalists. Over a four-year period, federal authorities say the nurse practitioner prescribed 260,000 pills containing controlled substances to patients in more than 20 states. Justice Department lawyers describe her practice as highly unorthodox and that she instructed her clients on how to evade detection. Last month, the DEA revoked Rubinger's ability to prescribe opioids. A spokesperson says she is still licensed to practice in California and New York. I'm Lisa Dwyer.
5: Federal Reserve Chair Kevin Warsh signaled on Friday the Federal Reserve is not ruling out an interest rate hike as inflation remains too high.
7: We must be confident that underlying inflation is moving to our objective clearly and at sufficient speed. Otherwise, we have work to do. That's our job, that's our mandate, and that's our charge to keep.
5: In his first high-profile speech at the Fed's annual conference at Jackson Hole, Wyoming, Warsh acknowledged in prepared remarks Friday that recent inflation reports show it has cooled a bit, but they do not tell me that underlying trends have meaningfully improved. President Trump on Friday said the U.S. has entered an agreement with Venezuela to take control of 65 billion barrels of the South American country's oil reserves. Trump called it the biggest oil deal in history. On Wall Street, the Dow down by 9 points, the NASDAQ dropped 138, the S&P 500 lower by 19. More on these stories at townhall.com.
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17: From the wild world of DC politics to America's culture clash, brace yourself for the reality check you've been waiting for. The one and only Mike Gallagher.
18: He's at it again. The president signed an executive order renaming Lake Ontario Lake America. Cue the outrage. Oh, no. Here we go. Here was the president in the White House yesterday making the announcement.
19: Finally, I guess the purpose of this more than anything else is we're going to be changing the name of Lake Ontario, effective immediately, to Lake America. That's going to take place right now as I sign the order.
18: Now, remember, this is a guy who is the architect of the Make America Great Again, Put America First mindset. So it really shouldn't be a surprise. We've now renamed the Gulf of Mexico the Gulf of America. Now he's renamed Lake Ontario Lake America. But there is a backstory, of course. He's in a pretty bitter battle with the Canadian Prime Minister and the Canadian government over trade and tariffs. He insists, and I think he's right, that Canada has taken advantage of us and has a leg up on us when it comes to trade and tariffs. And in the very plaintive words of Donald Trump, these government officials in Canada aren't very nice. Not playing nice. They're jerks. Mark Carney, it has been said, is a tool. He's a jerk. And he is now butting heads with the most powerful leader in the world, and it's not going to go well. Now, I almost bought into the pushback from a lot of people who are saying, oh, come on, President Trump, can we work on affordability? Can we deal with the war in Iran? You know, we got a midterm election coming up. Can we please just kind of the naming, renaming? And then I started reading about the Canadian Broadcasting Corporation. It's a big, big deal. It's like the BBC over in the UK. Our good friends in Canada decided to issue a mandate at the Canadian Broadcasting Corporation that you must not call 9/11 a terrorist attack. You're forbidden from using the term terrorist attack, the worst terrorist attack that we've ever had on American soil. I dare say the worst terrorist attack the world has ever seen. And the Toronto Sun revealed that the Journalistic Standards and Practices Director issued a memo. Do not refer to the September 11th attacks as terrorist attacks. The hijackings led to passenger jet crashes in Washington, D.C., Pennsylvania, and Manhattan. Now, I'm going to ask you a question. What possible motive could Canada have for trying to water down and sanitize the worst attack, the worst terrorist attack we've ever seen? So my question to you is twofold. Number one, and it's a simple question, do you agree that if they're going to play ugly, if they're going to smear the United States, if they're going to get in Trump's crosshairs this way and try to get into a tit-for-tat over tariffs and trade, name it Lake America all day long. Good. Good. Who cares? Name it Lake America. People got over the renaming of the Gulf of Mexico to Gulf of America. I mean, the people who hate it, they won't go along, but who cares? This is who Canada is. I like Canada. I don't want to pick a fight with them. You know, we've got this image, oh, they're these docile, nice, friendly people. Well, what I'm learning, at least the Canadian government, not so much. A bunch of jerks who want to stick their thumb in the eye of the United States of America. So my question to you is, can you explain why they would be motivated to refuse to call the worst terrorist attack in the history of America a terrorist attack? Love to get your answer. Flood my phone lines, 800-655-MIKE. I'd love a bunch of first-time callers today. I'm in a mood to talk to a bunch of people. This is getaway day. I got a vacation coming. I'm going to take some days next week. Joey Hudson will be guest hosting. Hope you keep him company. Mark Davis will hold down the podcast front. And I am looking forward to getting a little breather, a little R&R, recharge the old batteries. So today's the day for you to join me. I'd love to know, number one, what you think. Do you agree that if Trump wants to rename Lake Ontario Lake America, fine. You're fine with it. Or are you bothered by it? Are you part of the chorus of people who say you wish he wouldn't do things like that? And number two, what possible motivation does the Canadian Broadcasting Corporation have in trying to sugarcoat, sanitize, minimize 9/11 as we get ready to commemorate the 25th anniversary of all of those souls lost at the hands of those evildoers? Let me know what you think here in the Relief Factor Studios. 800-655-MIKE, 800-655-6453. One number does it all. Call or text, but step on up, grab a line, and join us here on this Friday episode of the Mike Gallagher Show, the last Friday of the month, last Friday of August. Every day there's another headline about AI, big news about these data centers, and what China has been trying to do to manipulate the American people. I'm fascinated by the whole artificial intelligence chapter of our lives. 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
1: 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We think naming Lake Ontario to Lake America is stupid. The president should also not create economic chaos with tariff threats because he gets upset about something stupid. You know, I don't think he's upset about the name Lake Ontario. I do think he's sticking it to Canada. And when are we going to learn? When are we going to learn that you need to trust the guy? He's in the art of the deal, and it's what he does. Here's a text from Massachusetts regarding the name change to Lake America. As one of my former business partners who did a lot of business in Canada and Mexico once said about the Canadians, lots of them look like you, most of them even talk like you, but deep down inside they're really Mexicans. He's not wrong. Thanks as always, Chuck. I'm not exactly sure what that means, but maybe you do as you hear his message. Twin Towers from Michigan. The deep state's trying to change our history. As in the past, with worldwide mud floods, people need to wake up. We are in a worldwide biblical war. It feels spiritual to me too, Michigan. Canada's CBC has directed its journalists to not call 9/11 a terrorist attack? Why? What's behind that? And so Trump, being Trump, he says, you know what, Canada? You want to stick it to us over tariffs and trade? We'll stick it to you. We're going to rename Lake Ontario Lake America. How do you think of that? What do you make of that? Here's my colleague and friend Scott Jennings last night on CNN. He and I will be hosting the big Gulf of America cruise this November. Hundreds of you are going to be joining us on a vacation that you'll never forget. I'm so excited about it. And oh yeah, I can now happily report next year, the Patriots Alaska cruise is back. We've got the finishing touches being put on that now. I'll give you more details on that. I'll just give you a hint. Me, you, other great guests and hosts, Alaska, July. Keep that in the back of your mind as you're planning your trips. But here was Scott last night arguing, as he often has to do, with that reprehensible Abby Phillip, who always presides over the slugfest against Scott. And Scott makes a pretty interesting point. We just can't keep playing patsy to Canada.
2: I'm more interested in actually what happens with Canada. They need us more than we need them. And it's absolutely true that Canada has been treating many U.S. industries and U.S. workers very poorly and very unfairly for a long time. I like the tough negotiations. Now, back before the deal got blown up, the president was actually pretty forward-leaning on what they had negotiated and what he thought they had agreed to. There's been some reports from the U.S. government that the Canadians were actually the ones who were being quite unreasonable. We'll see if they come back. The Canadians set September the 8th as their tariff increase date. That gives you some time here. But I don't think we should let Canada, a smaller player in this partnership, run all over us, whether it's in dairy or agriculture.
1: Ed's in St. Augustine, Florida. Hi, Ed. How are you?
3: Good morning, Mark. I'm fine. Good Friday Good. Morning to you.
1: Yes, sir. Happy day.
3: I'm a fossil, but I don't like the idea of Trump trying to rename Lake Ontario Lake America. Number one, my dad
1: don't like
3: born
1: the idea?
3: In Canada. No, well, it's kind of simple. When we were kids, we learned how the five names of the lakes by the word homes, H-O-M-E-S. Mm-hmm. If it changes to America, it's going to be shame. That's H-A-M-E.
1: Are you really? That's why you're upset about the name change?
3: No, not, it just happened to come to me that that's one of the reasons it could be.
1: I got you. Well, I mean, I say this with respect, Ed. It's a different world from when you were learning how to recite the names of the Great Lakes years and years ago. It's a different world right now, my friend.
3: Yeah, you're talking to a fossil. I'm 88.
1: I got it. Well, I love you, and I love you, and I appreciate you checking in. God bless you, and I'm glad you're going strong at 88 years young. But I get it. Change is hard. So change is hard for all of us. I'm a little bit younger than you, and I don't always love change. But you know something? At the end of the day, we got a guy who's a fighter, a guy who's putting this country first the way we should have always done, and I like that a lot. In fact, there was a great piece that was published this week about the 25 major accomplishments of the Trump administration. And this is one of the most popular text requests we get. Our text line is sort of interactive. You can text me comments, you can give me feedback, and then we can often send you out great articles. You're going to want to read the 25 things that Trump has accomplished that he never gets enough credit for, from the border to the economy to trade to foreign policy. It's a great, great article that you're going to want to see. And it's a new one. It's not the one that we had from a few years ago. So if you want to take a look at Trump's massive accomplishments, 25 of them, at least 25, and of course there are more, you could just text the keyword Trump to our text line, which is 800-655-MIKE. Text the keyword Trump to 800-655-6453. It's no charge. It's just a service that we provide to this audience, and we'll send you back this article. It's kind of a little bit lengthy, but it's worth it. It's worth the read, and you should send it and forward it to the Trump doubters in your life. You should share it with people who are not quite sure about this guy and where our country is right now. Trust this guy. Trust Trump. And if you want at least 25 reasons why, text the keyword Trump to 800-655-6453. And we will be happy to share that with you and, settle in and be grateful for where we are. We got to stop being manipulated by propaganda. Did you see what they found out last night? They announced on X that China has been manipulating messaging on X with bots, thousands of phony accounts trying to convince you that data centers are bad. Let me break it to you. Data centers are good. There's nothing wrong with data centers. Sure, they need to be regulated. Sure, we got to make... Do you know what they're doing to communities all over America? The economic windfall that cities and towns are enjoying thanks to these data centers? I'll give you an update on that story coming up. You know, I've been telling you about a movie called Can You Hear Me Now that explores faith, scripture, history, prophecy. 2 weeks before he was assassinated, Charlie Kirk sat down for an interview that wrestled with the timeless question, does God still speak today? And rather than asking you what to think, the movie invites you to examine the evidence, the actual proof, the biblical foundations, and reflect on what it all means for believers having to live through today's culture. 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

0: Gallagher.
1: Tracy, my producer, brought in the nicest little gift today. I've been dealing with this stupid sprained wrist. I don't know what, I guess from working out at the gym, and I'm trying to get better shape and working with a trainer, and I call him Gunga Din, and I'm doing curls and lifts. Look, without a trainer, I wouldn't know how to do a curl or a lift if you held me hostage. I have no idea, but I'm doing it, and I'm happy. But I did something to my right wrist, and I got this stupid wrist brace on now. I was in such agonizing pain. And Tracy has this cooling, like, pack that you freeze, you know, but she said it lasts a long time. So put it in a pillowcase, and she kind of gave me a teaching session on how to use these things. Pretty neat, and I'll do that tonight. So thank you, Tracy. It's nice to have people who care for you. I care for you very much as an audience, and I care about this country deeply. And I get worried when I see the kind of crap that I see unfolding. It strikes me that flock cameras and data centers are two of the latest examples of things that Americans just look for to get mad about. People just want to get ticked off. They want to get angry at something. Data centers, not in my backyard. I don't want any data centers, like somebody posted, I saw this online the other day. Data centers are the auto factories of the 21st century. They are reviving communities. They are keeping us ahead of China. They power, and the data center crisis, it just isn't true. And X revealed last night that these data center hysteria is largely a result of China manipulating gullible Americans into believing that these data centers are something that they're not. Now, by the way, I'm one of those gullible Americans. I admit, if I see something online, I sort of instinctively believe it, which I know is stupid. It's idiotic. Anybody can put anything up online. Look, you can see something at Wikipedia. You might think it's real. Anybody can put crap into Wikipedia. Anybody can put stuff on X or Instagram. Post a manipulated video that you think might be real. We've got to be careful. And as Robbie Suave pointed out over at The Hill last night, thehill.com, it was revealed just how nefarious the Chinese are in lying and propagandizing this issue so that people will turn against the data centers to continue to give China the leg up on us over technology and AI and all the healthcare, all the things we need these data centers for. Check out Robbie Suave's report last night on The Hill.
2: One major point of contention is based on an apparent lie, that data centers consume a huge amount of water. Well, it turns out this is simply not the case at all, and in fact, the water they do use, which is much less than is used, for example, farming, is easily recycled. And importantly, when people learn this fact, their views of the data centers change rapidly. After people are told that data centers can reuse the water, they become 31 points more supportive of building them. That suggests to me that when people say they're against data centers, they're not saying that they're against AI or technology or anything of that nature. What their concern is about is resource depletion. And they have been told, in some cases by hostile foreign actors, the data centers are going to strain the power grid and use up all the water and pollute the rivers and make a lot of noise and so on. None of those things are true, and the people trying to convince you that they're true are far-left degrowth activists who don't want us to build anything and would, in fact, like to see communist China outcompete the U.S. for the most part.
1: There you go. Last night, the global government affairs team at X released a bombshell announcement. They uncovered proof that there were hundreds of thousands of what they call suspected Chinese inauthentic accounts trying to manipulate the debate in America over data centers and artificial intelligence. Look, Trump warned us of this last month. As Red State points out, President Trump warned us last month that other nations are trying to get us to slow down and are spending money on propaganda to convince Americans that data centers are not a positive thing. Well, lo and behold, X confirmed it yesterday. About 200 accounts that are bots, that are fake, that are manipulated, were posting claims that data centers drive up household electricity prices and put an excessive strain on the power grid. And they're lies. They're lies. Data centers are resurrecting communities. Stephen Moore, I want to get Steve back on the show so he can tell us about Quincy, Washington. Have you heard about Quincy? The poverty rate plummeted from almost 30% to just over 6%. The revenues generated by the data centers in that region funded a brand new sparkling high school, library, police and fire stations. Residents' property taxes decreased. Look, if you don't want a data center, I get it. Then fight against it. But for crying out loud, let communities that are smart enough to embrace data centers embrace them. Quincy, Washington, $15 million brand new aquatic center. $120 million state-of-the-art high school. New hospital, public library, paved sidewalks, sewage systems, wastewater treatment plant. You know what it's all made possible by? The data centers. There are roughly 30 data centers that shoulder an estimated 57% of Quincy's property taxes, funding the city's public building sprees. Look, the same thing happened with fracking. Any kind of technology that can advance America, we've got whiners and we've got malcontents and we've got people that want to block it. And the same thing's happening now with data centers. The flock cameras are another story. Look, I'm pro flock camera too, but that's a story for another day. Maybe you're not. There's always the potential for, real quick note on the flock cameras. And let's talk about this. Give me your thoughts on this. 800-655-MIKE. And heck, I don't care. Let's throw the flock cameras in with the data centers. They're two very different issues. But from my perspective, I'm pro-law enforcement. I want to catch the bad guys. I know that these flock cameras are enormously effective in locating the bad guys, in helping people, in rescuing seniors who are maybe have dementia and they got in the car and they're driving around aimlessly. These are saving lives. There is no expectation of privacy in public. Hate to break it to you. But that's another story, okay? That's a different debate. The data centers. Again, if you're in a community that is fiercely opposed to data centers and you don't want lower property taxes and you don't want brand new infrastructure and you don't want all the economic windfalls that you can get, all right, then fight them. Keep them out. Just know how dumb it is to base your opposition on being manipulated by China. How stupid are we to get fooled? And I admit I'm right there with you when I can get fooled from stuff online too. Let's stop being fooled. Don't get fooled again. The data centers are a good thing. They are, again, they're the auto manufacturing plants of the 21st century. get on board. 800-655-MIKE. 800-655-6453. Let me know what you think. I'd love to know if you believe I'm off base. I've been doing my research. I've been studying this. I understand that people can easily get manipulated. And what we've been given about these data centers is a giant, big, fat lie. 800-655-MIKE. I hope you join us.
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1: 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Rough Greens, so great, your dog will ask for it by name. Here's a post on my ex account from Gigi. Gigi writes, Mike, before you go promoting all these data centers, why don't you ask the neighbors that live next to the already existing monstrosities and see how they like it? They're monstrosities. What if anybody lives near a Walmart? Walmart uses more water than a data center, right? Did you know that, Gigi? You see, the problem with people like Gigi, and look, God bless her. I mean, I get it. We get confused. We get delusional. We get swept up into a narrative that doesn't even exist. And the data center industry has failed to properly address the concerns of people like Gigi. As Will Hyland wrote for Fox News, Will is the executive director of consumers research, the failure of the industry to address these concerns at the outset has unfortunately made way for the same climate activist groups who've protested the energy industries for years to gain significant ground in the policy debate surrounding data centers. And again, we're now learning that Chinese state media and foreign-funded networks are playing a major role in brainwashing people like Gigi into thinking they're nothing but just monstrosities. Reasonable consumers, he writes, understand that data centers power everything from healthcare and emergency response to research and banking, and they welcome the economic growth. There are stories coming in about the benefits data centers are having in communities. In Loudoun County, Virginia, data centers have provided a massive boost to local revenues, including generating almost half of the county's property tax revenues. Hey, Gigi, you want your taxes to go down? You want to keep paying through the nose for property taxes? Ask what they're doing in Quincy, Washington. How about Ellendale, North Dakota? A data center development there has taken the city's annual sales tax revenue from about $400,000 a year to $3.5 million in the first 7 months of this year. You know what that means? Lower taxes for you, Gigi. But I admit it's a messaging problem. Will Hyland, in his column at Fox News, concludes by saying the industry was wrong to ignore their most powerful ally, the consumer. In the same way consumers use their power to halt the momentum of ESG and woke capitalism, they're demanding modern data centers that mitigate risks while bringing clear

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1: There's a wonderful promise in the Bible, and here it is. Whoever believes in Jesus, trusts in Jesus, loves Jesus, will receive God's greatest gift, the greatest gift he can give a human being, which is eternal life.
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2: It is an issue that's largely been solved with the data centers. It's the fact that they have to bring their own power, a whole gas-fired turbines that every single data center is going to need to be running its own power. So you're going to be running huge power plants for these hyperscale data centers.
3: They're doing that already. And in most cases, these data centers are providing their own electricity and they're building their own power plants.
2: That's the problem, Mike.
3: But look, instead of arguing about what we think are the benefits or the negatives, you know what? You don't want it in your town. You keep paying high property taxes. You get stuck in the 19th century. You reject the auto manufacturing and the auto factories of the 20th century and kick them out or keep them out. That's okay. Look, I don't disagree. If there are stubborn people who don't want them in their backyard, let me finish. If there's stubborn communities that don't want them, don't take them. But what I would urge people of Norristown, Pennsylvania to do is read about Quincy, Massachusetts, read about Loudoun County, Virginia, read about all these communities that, Pat, are thriving because of these data centers. Thriving! Booming! Is your community booming?
2: We are doing just fine in Upper Marion Township. We don't need the data centers built within 100 feet of
3: I'll take it where I live. Good. Then kick them. Make sure they don't come in.
2: Mike, would you have a data center put up within hundreds of feet?
3: Would you have a Walmart put within hundreds of feet of a residential neighborhood?
2: The Walmart does not require its own power plant.
3: You just agreed they don't need their own power plant. Pat, again, we're going round and round. Kick them out. Don't have them. That's all right. You stay mired in what you think is going to be the way to go. I respect your community's pushing back. I feel sorry for you, but I respect it. Makes me crap, but look, people have staked out a position like Pat does. Oh, within 100 feet. Yeah, right. They're right against your kid's swing set, right? This is propaganda. There's a lot of this that is just hysteria. Kind of cracks me up. That's all right. I appreciate it, Pat. 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
5: News this hour from Town Hall. I'm Ron Taylor. A federal judge has temporarily paused President Trump's effort to standardize how states handle mail-in ballots, setting up another legal fight before the midterms.
6: The 14-day hold follows new administrative rules requiring states to provide voter lists and use standardized ballot envelopes before the Postal Service delivers mail ballots. Trump supporters say the changes promote election security, consistency, and public confidence. Opponents argue states lack time to comply. The U.S. Supreme Court may ultimately decide this case. Ken Lorman reporting.
5: Tennessee's governor wants the Nashville airport renamed after Dolly Parton.
7: The country music star died Tuesday of cancer at age 80. The proposal to rename the airport could require the Metro Nashville Airport Authority to revisit its naming policy. The current policy says airport property should only be named for people who have been deceased at least 2 years. The governor's office says his proposal and the naming policy will be discussed by the airport authority at its September 17th meeting. I'm Lisa Dwyer.
5: Rescuers on the Nepal-China border are pulling out flood survivors caked in dark brown mud while helicopters lift stranded people to safety. The neighboring countries raced Friday to respond to catastrophic flash floods that have killed nearly 600 people, leaving almost 2,500 missing. Rescue teams were put on high alert for more flooding from a new lake that formed high up on the Himalayan mountains after the initial floods on Wednesday. Experts warn that the lake, which was created after a glacier collapse that triggered the floods, was starting to overflow. The federal government has agreed to extend the pause on border construction in Big Bend National Park until mid-September. This decision came during a court hearing earlier today. News and analysis at townhall.com.
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16: I don't know if I'd like Zohran Mamdani if I sat down and had lunch with him. I hate to vilify people I don't know. I'm really painfully aware that in our world, in the talk show world, we got good guys and bad guys. There's heroes and villains. A lot of black and white. Not enough gray. And I do appreciate that. I understand that. I often stop and think about the way I'm criticizing somebody in our political season. For example, Abdul El Sayed and some of the reprehensible positions he has taken. And there he is with Jesse Waters the other night on Fox News, and Jesse's getting a lot of grief because Jesse admitted he kind of liked the guy. I don't know how you get that from that interview, because, man, they were going at it back and forth and yelling at each other. I mean, they were smiling, but it wasn't very pleasant. It wasn't a very pleasant interview to watch. So, you know, Zohran Mamdani, clever guy, had basically an Instagram mayoral campaign, jumped into the water in his suit, won young people over. He's got socialist policies that New Yorkers that I know are convinced are ruining the city, destroying the possibilities of economic prosperity thanks to driving wealthy people out of the city, demonizing people who've had financial success, stupid government-run grocery stores that'll never work, free buses that will never work. All this stuff that he's promised is falling flat on his face. And what he did this week as the mayor of New York should shock every single decent American who wants to give a guy like Zohran Mamdani the benefit of the doubt. I really do. I'd like to believe. I'd sit down, have lunch with him, and I'd say, we don't agree politically, but pretty nice guy. I don't know how I could say that about what he did this week regarding an inmate at the prison known as Rikers Island in New York City. There was a man named Clarence Woodward, just an absolute degenerate, okay? 27 prior arrests, career criminal, bad guy. And he was in Rikers Island because he faced charges of hacking a man to death with meat cleavers in an unprovoked Bronx laundromat attack. Some poor person was in a laundromat in the Bronx. And according to the authorities, this career criminal lunatic, this maniac, this violent creature hacked a man to death with meat cleavers. Okay? This guy who was in jail for this crime had a medical emergency and died. Happens. People behind bars have medical emergencies just like everybody who's out free. Guy died. Okay. Too bad. Mayor Zohran Kwame Mamdani released a statement on social media about the death of the career criminal who died of a medical emergency. You ready for this? Here's his statement, and I'm going to read it word for word. I am deeply saddened by the death of a New Yorker in city custody at a jail on Rikers Island early this morning. My thoughts are with his family and loved ones as they grieve this loss. He is deeply saddened. Not just a little sad, he is deeply sad about the death of a career criminal who was facing charges of murdering a shop owner with meat cleavers. Unprovoked attack. This guy who died in jail was a 39-year-old homeless parolee. He was charged with murder, manslaughter, and assault. Police say he walked into the 24-hour laundromat at about 2:40 in the morning and attacked this 45-year-old man, Jose Miranda. He stabbed Miranda in the legs and upper body and wounded another 47-year-old victim in the back before he fled. Both victims were taken to Lincoln Hospital. Miranda died. Second victim survived. Miranda was loved. He was beloved. Father of two. He worked as an artist, a barber. And again, the career criminal that Mamdani is mourning? Well, he was released from prison about a month before he strolled into the laundromat and sliced this guy to death. Not one word in Mamdani's statement of mourning the family of the man that police say this guy killed. And I just have to point this out. Violence and bloodshed and hatred is embedded into the souls of these socialists. The socialist heart has so much violence in it. They are evil to the core. Can you imagine your loved one being hacked to death by this degenerate? And the degenerate has a heart attack or whatever happened to him in jail. He dies, and your mayor puts out a statement expressing his deep sadness at the inmate's death. The mayor's thoughts are with the family of the alleged meat cleaver killer, not the victim of his crime. How do you feel, New Yorkers, about putting this guy into office? How are you feeling now, huh? How's that working out for you? If you're a leftist, socialist, Marxist commie, you must love it, right? Because he's singing your tune. Scott Jennings posted that last night. That's where I got that phrase from. Scott posted on X, there is so much violence in the socialist heart that they are deeply saddened when an alleged meat cleaver wielding murderer passes away in jail. I mean this sincerely, and I want to ask you from the heart on this Friday. I'm in a great mood. Wonder if you are too. Happy Friday, August 28th, here in the Relief Factor Studios. How do we find common ground with these people? How in the world do you sit? How could I sit down and break bread with a guy who has such monstrous thoughts? And these are monstrous thoughts. I wonder if Mamdani, if he was old enough at the time when Charlie Manson died, if he would be deeply saddened over the death of Charles Manson or John Wayne Gacy or the Hillside Strangler or serial killers. This guy is no good. This is a bad, bad dude. This mayor is a bad guy. If you are so obnoxiously brazen and willing to put out a public statement expressing your sadness over the death of a monster, you have to realize this is true evil. And I don't like to get personal like this. I really don't. But I think it's time to acknowledge that these people are evil. Evil to the core. Prove me wrong. 800-655-MIKE. Glad to have you here. 16 past the hour. I want to put your voice front and center here on the Mike Gallagher Show. How do you find common ground with people like this? These are the people who we're up against on November the 3rd. The Democrat Socialists of America, Zohran Mamdani's their poster boy. They love this guy. He's at the center. He's the centerpiece of their whole movement. How do you find common ground with people who have such evil in their hearts? Make me understand it. 800-655-6453. I hope you join us.

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1: I love South Carolina. I had the best time in Rock Hill the other day, WRHI hosting us for the big pre-election day broadcast. 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I saw some posts from Adam Morgan, who's a big Republican voice in the upstate of South Carolina. 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How do you find common ground with a movement, an ideology, a group of people represented by somebody like the mayor of New York, Zohran Mamdani, who expressed deep sadness at the death of a man he describes as simply a New Yorker in city custody. A guy who'd been arrested dozens of times, a homeless parolee who they say slaughtered a man in cold blood. And because he had a medical emergency and died, Zohran the Destroyer feels sorry for the guy who had the medical emergency. Evidently not the guy he killed. We'll start with Dan in San Diego. Hey, Dan, welcome back. How are you?
2: Hey, Mike. Thanks for taking the call. I'm doing great. Long-time listener. This is actually my third time calling now. I don't know if you remember our last couple conversations. But
1: well, welcome back. I'm glad you got through. Yes, sir.
2: Thank you. How do we find common ground? Well, I've got a couple thoughts. Okay. First of all, rest in peace, Charlie Kirk, the greatest. Just want to throw that out there. But, you know, I don't know if there is finding common ground with these people. I mean, last time I called in, I suggested that, you know, Mamdani is a cancer for America, which I still believe that for sure. Because this ideology, the more it spreads, the more dangerous it becomes. There's a reason Charlie said we cannot allow these type of people to gain significant power in the United States, because although we do have freedom and religion in this country, the greatest country in the history of the world, that ideology is too dangerous for the United States, in my opinion.
1: Well, and I don't know if it's an ideology tied to Mamdani's Muslim faith. I don't know. I know that a lot of these DSA folks happen to be Muslim. Are they interchangeable, Dan? I don't know the answer to that question. And I remember when you raised that, the last time you called, about Muslims being inherently dangerous. I don't believe that Muslims are, I think there are Muslims and there are Islamists. I have known wonderful Muslim Americans in my lifetime who wouldn't dream of harming a hair on anyone's head. And I get a little agitated and I feel a little bit hurt on their behalf when too many Americans go down that path of saying, well, if you're a Muslim, you must be prone to violence. On the other hand, I know there are obviously lots of violent Muslim extremists who did what they did to us, for example, on 9/11. So I just don't know where there's common ground. And I don't know if it's a political ideology, if it's a social ideology, or if it's a religious ideology. I suspect it might be a little bit of everything. Might be a little bit of both. You know, might be all of it rolled into one. But this cannot stand. New Yorkers, even the New Yorkers who voted for Mamdani, have to be shocked that Mamdani would express public condolences to the alleged meat cleaver killer. And I say alleged because he hadn't been convicted yet, but as I understand it from New Yorkers and my contacts at the NYPD, they've got this guy dead to rights. And he died. Okay. 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
1: Well, maybe the tide is turning on the data center hysteria. The back and forth is pretty extraordinary. I'm being accused of being bought and paid for by the data center industry, which is kind of funny, actually. It's nothing of the kind, but there has been a real bombshell released last night over on X. They discovered that there has been a massive propaganda effort underway by China. China, the Chinese are fueling this anti-data center hysteria by posting things online on social media. So while the Chinese are discouraging, getting people to be discouraged about data centers, they're rapidly expanding massive data centers all across China. I saw a number today about Loudoun County, Virginia. The data center industry is giving residents of Loudoun, Virginia, essentially $26 for every dollar they invest. Residents of Loudoun County, Virginia are getting $26 for every dollar that the community has invested in resources and land and so forth for data centers. And this hysteria, it turns out, has been largely fueled by thousands of bots and inauthentic accounts that are poisoning people into thinking that these data centers are this giant boogeyman. People don't want them in our community. I got into an argument today with some guy, nice guy. He sounded like a nice man from Pennsylvania. I think Norris County, like Jersey there, the Pennsylvania region. He said, we don't want them. And he's arguing with me about what data, do you want a data center 100 feet from your backyard? Gigi on social media today said, Mike, what, you want one of these monstrosities in your, you know what I'd like? I'd like my property taxes to go down. You know what I'd like? If I lived in middle America, I'd like brand new hospitals and schools, lower taxes. Do a little research on what these data centers are providing to communities all over America. And I can promise you, nobody's coordinating this with me. I'm not getting any talking points. I'm just doing a little bit of research. This revelation yesterday from X, that thousands of these Chinese bots are discouraging people from supporting data centers. What do you think they're doing in China? And they're beating us in technology. They're beating us with AI. They're beating us with the ability to embrace the 21st century. Data centers have become the latest thing that Americans want to get revved up about. Do a little bit of research and look into the communities that are vastly benefiting from these data centers. Look, U.S. Senator Kyrsten Sinema, a little bit of a wild card. She has an ability to go up against the Democrat machine. She was a guest yesterday with Will Cain over on Fox News Channel, pointing out the way China has effectively and enormously brainwashed people into thinking that data centers are these is this massive boogeyman here in America. Here she was yesterday on Will Cain Show.
2: So how do you take that? You hear 70-30 proposition, 70 opposed to data centers. That's real. That's a real concern out there from Americans.
3: It sure is, Will. And, you know, it just shows that China has done an excellent job at spreading misinformation across the country around data centers. They've really done a good job in convincing folks that their electricity and energy costs are going to go up, which isn't true. They're convincing people that they use and waste a lot of water. Not true. They actually use less water than restaurants, right? And they're convincing folks that they don't need or benefit from AI in their lives. And the truth is, well, that AI, we all rely on every single day, and is making a huge difference in our daily lives.
1: These data centers are reviving communities. Now, look, I got into this argument with this guy earlier, and I regret the argument. He's obviously an anti-data center activist, or so he sounded. Then fine. If you don't want them in your community, there'll be lots of communities that will embrace them. They are the auto factories of the 21st century. Reviving economies. You got to see what's going on in communities like this Quincy, Washington. Brand new spanking multi-million dollar high school, hospital, library, police, fire station. And residents' property tax rates have dramatically decreased. Now, you want higher property taxes? You don't want brand new roads or schools or hospital? Fine. I have no beef with you. Communities should be able to decide it. Because I have a hunch that normal people who want to beat China, number one, our greatest adversary, normal people who want lower property taxes, who want an economy that can benefit. Remember how the lottery used to promise all these communities, oh, we're going to beef up the schools and we're going to give all kinds of economic benefits. And in many cases, it never came through. Well, this isn't a lottery. And more importantly, these data centers power healthcare, police and fire responders. These are technological marvels that we need. I get that there are people, I mean, the left doesn't like him either. PBS says Trump keeps embracing data centers, an unpopular topic in the midterm races. Well, it may not be popular, but you know what ought to be unpopular? Getting manipulated by a post you saw that you thought was legitimate but was actually from China and their state government, trying to make you think that data centers are noisy or they take too much water. There's all kinds of data now. The cooling systems that they're using now, they use less water in many cases than a Walmart. Ain't nobody marching around protesting Walmart using too much water in a community. Most people generally accept the fact that Walmart is good for a community. It's crazy. And the argument is nuts. I absolutely defend a community's right to say we don't want a data center here. But to condemn data centers as our latest boogeyman is silly. It's just silly. 800-655-MIKE. Rod is, Scott's in Phoenix. Hey, Scott, welcome. You're on the Mike Gallagher Show. How are you?
4: I'm good, Mike. You're completely good. Wrong about the data center argument.
1: No, I'm not.
4: China's got 600. Germany's got about 500 or 600. America's got over 5,000.
1: Good.
4: 5,000, Mike.
1: Let's have 50,000.
4: You've got 10 times more than China or Germany, who's second, third.
1: Good. Good. Let's beat them. What do you don't want to beat China?
4: We're already beating China.
1: No, they have Mike. you're woefully misinformed. But Scott, there's no need to argue.
4: No, listen.
1: They're
4: published online anywhere. You can listen, look, Mike.
1: Scott,
4: 5,000 data centers compared to 500.
1: Why? Listen. Let me ask you a question. There's no need to argue. Can you stop interrupting me for a minute before people think I'm interrupting you? Can you let me make a point?
4: Sure.
1: Don't let a data center come to your community. But don't tell another community who's smart enough to have one that they can't have one. Why do you want to argue against the principle? You didn't let me finish, Scott. Why do you want to argue against even the concept of data centers flourishing and thriving all throughout the United States of America? Why are you against them?
4: I never said I was, Mike.
1: Oh, well, then we don't have an argument. Good. I'm glad.
4: I just said, why do we need more if we have... See, I let you finish your argument. Now, can I go?
1: Sure, I'm waiting for you. Don't be a smart aleck. Just give me. Let's have an exchange without being a jerk. Don't be a jerk. Let's have a talk. You get to talk. I get to talk, and then I'll let you respond. But don't be a smarmy jerk.
4: You're talking over me right now.
1: No, but you're talking over me right now, Scott. Stop talking. Stop interrupting me. Are you? You're just a troll, right? That's all you want to do is argue. Because I'm going to let you talk. I'm asking you not to be a jerk to me. That's all I'm asking. Don't be a jerk. Okay. You don't need to take your pot shots. I'm asking you what it is you're against other communities embracing data centers, and you said you're not, and I said, well, then we don't have an argument. So what's the argument, Scott?
4: Mike.
1: Hello?
4: Can I say my point now?
1: My gosh, would you stop with the qualifications? Why are you against other communities embracing data centers, Scott?
4: Can I speak now?
1: Would you stop asking me if you can speak and speak? You are a troll, aren't you? Get out the music, Eric, because he's just a jerk. He's just being a troll. He doesn't want to talk.

0: Now, the reason Scott wouldn't give me an answer is he doesn't have an answer because he doesn't have a leg to stand on. If you don't want a data center in your community, Scott, you don't need to have fight back. Make sure you don't have one. But why are you against other communities embracing them? And he wouldn't answer that because he doesn't know why. You want to know why he feels the way he feels? Because he's been manipulated into this stupid narrative that data centers are somehow these awful, evil, grotesque monstrosities. It's the craziest thing I've ever seen in my life. You don't want a data center? Make sure your community doesn't have them. I got a text yesterday from Anderson, South Carolina. Mike, we would love to have a data centers in our community. There's lots of land, plenty of space. And look, I believe that the concerns that people have about water and electricity and resources, it's all valid. Nothing wrong with that. Make sure they are well, but as far as I can tell, they are well maintained, well regulated, vastly monitored, and all they're doing is providing economic utopias to communities. The stories about what's happening in these different communities all over America are astounding. I mean, one community, brand new high school, police station, fire station, brand new sidewalks, lower property taxes. Oh, you don't want that? You don't want those things? And as this Will Hyde wrote over at Fox News, data centers need to do a better job of messaging to get, you know, dummies who think that somehow data center. I had somebody the other night. Oh, they're secret surveillance centers. They're spying on us. Oh, give me a break. But that's because people are easily manipulated. And incidentally, I'm a big dummy that way too. I see something online, I tend to believe it. And I'm wrong for doing so. But go do a little research. Go look at communities. You want to know what data centers are doing? Check out Quincy, Washington. Check out Loudoun County, Virginia. The list, by the way, is long of communities who are doing great. Doing great. And I always love it. So here I am getting credit. Jersey said, he wouldn't answer. You wouldn't give him a chance to answer. I gave him 5 chances to answer. All he would say is, can I answer now? Can I talk now? Yeah. You know why? Because he was tap dancing because he didn't have an answer. Period. End of sentence. Full stop. And yeah, I'm ready to go on vacation. And I know I need it. I do. I'm telling you. Probably a nice guy. Eric, can you play the music? Probably a very nice guy, and maybe I got up on the wrong side of the bed. But I'm telling you, the stupidity of people who just want to be mad at something. I'm not. Look, all right. Don't be mad at Quincy, Washington, because their community is booming from data centers. You don't want one outside Phoenix? Then make sure Phoenix blocks them. That's all. That's all I'm saying. Period. Oh, boy. 12 before the hour. And by the way, don't get on my bad side with your texting me your little criticisms. I'll block every last one of you. Because I'm in a mood. Cripple Creek. She sends me if
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0: 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Are you doing the same for your precious dog? 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
1: Passionate responses to my fiery exchange with Scott. I'm getting a lot of good comments, though, but I have just blocked a record number of texters. Look, you want to chew me out via text? I'm not in a mood. You all get blocked. You'll never be able to text again. Ohio, Columbus. Scott is a total troll. I recognize his voice. He never wants to make a point. He just wants to get under talk show host's skin. You were right to call him out. Chico, California. Idiots like Scott watch too many Terminator movies.

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1: What is the way to God? Jesus said, I am the way, the truth, and the life. No one comes to the Father except by me. So now we know that the way to God is through Jesus Christ, our Savior.
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2: They'll teach me to work out with the trainer. Good day to pray. Good day to think about things that matter. Make sure you keep Joey company next week. I'll be sitting on a beach somewhere wondering why Scott wouldn't answer my question. And who is the real jerk? Who is the bigger jerk? Right now it's about 70-30. 70 texters that think that Scott was the jerk. 30 you think that I was the jerk. And I'm the first to admit I can be a jerk. I know it. I get it. Heavenly Father, we come before you with humble hearts, even when your big mouth talk show host servant gets a little fired up. I ask for your mercy and your peace. We lift up the leaders of our nation, God, and leaders around the world. Grant them wisdom beyond their own understanding, courage to do what's right, discernment that may prevent needless suffering. Guide every decision with justice, restraint, and a desire for peace. Lord, we pray for the brave men and women of our military, for our police officers, firefighters, paramedics, all first responders, including the brave men and women of ICE. And yes, we're going to talk about this story out of the Prisma doctor's offices in Greenville, South Carolina. Surround them, Lord, with your protection. Strengthen them for the difficult days. Comfort their families. Bring them safely home, God. We ask you to watch over our country. Unite us in purpose. Calm our fears and remind us that our ultimate hope is found in you and you alone. May your peace rule in our hearts. May your truth guide our nation and your hand of protection rest upon America. In the name of Jesus, we pray. Amen. I've pledged to you. I'm going to pray every single day because we need him more than ever. And we do have to tackle this wild story, but it's not unique to Greenville or to Rock Hill or to anywhere in South Carolina. There are businesses that are putting up messages to illegals on how to avoid law enforcement. How is that allowed to stand? We'll tackle that and a whole lot more coming up. 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
4: News this hour from Town Hall. I'm Ron Taylor. A proposed deal over the Strait of Hormuz is drawing a firm U.S. response.
5: Iran and Oman are working on a framework that Tehran says would keep military vessels out of a new corridor through the Strait of Hormuz. The proposal also includes a joint effort to clear mines from the waterway. U.S. Central Command says Iran does not control the strait and that it remains an international waterway. Commercial ships are still transiting with U.S. military assistance. The White House has not said whether President Trump would accept limits on American warships. Willie Nelson, Washington.
4: A far-right British commentator has been arrested by U.S. Immigration and Customs Enforcement.
6: U.S. immigration officials have arrested British far-right commentator Milo Yiannopoulos in New Orleans. The Department of Homeland Security says he was detained at Louis Armstrong New Orleans International Airport on Thursday. He's accused of entering the U.S. illegally in May 2019. An immigration judge issued a final order of removal on July 22nd after he missed his immigration hearing. Yiannopoulos is known for his controversial views on feminism, Islam, and immigration. He's worked for rapper Ye, formerly Kanye West, who was scheduled to perform in New Orleans. Yiannopoulos rose to fame in the early 2010s as a writer for Breitbart News.
4: President Trump says his administration has entered a sweeping agreement with Venezuela that, if realized, could give the U.S. access to vast amounts of the South American country's untapped oil reserves at cost. The president said in a social media post Friday that the agreement was negotiated by Secretary of State Marco Rubio, Defense Secretary Pete Hegseth, and Venezuela's acting president, Delcy Rodriguez, the president calling it the biggest oil deal in world history. Rescuers on the Nepal-China border still pulling out flood survivors caked in dark brown mud while helicopters are lifting people to safety. At least 600 people have been killed, almost 2,500 missing. This is townhall.com.
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14: From the wild world of D.C. politics to America's culture clash, brace yourself for the reality check you've been waiting for. 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
15: I got a whole new lease on life. I've decided I don't care if somebody gets mad at me for interrupting callers, because you know what? I'm fired up, passionate, and besides, I just saw a CNN clip about that showed Caroline Downey pointing out that Trump is trolling the media more than Canada with renaming Lake Ontario Lake America. And it's a great clip. And you want to hear some interrupting? You want to? People are fired up about these data centers. And thankfully, there's a lot of smart information being revealed about how America is really benefiting from these data centers. But look, I get it. It's the latest outrage of the day. The Lindsey Clancy jury is deliberating right now. Interestingly enough, moments ago, the jury asked to see some evidence in the case. Apparently, after she strangled her three babies, she, like, superficially cut herself with a knife. And they wanted to see the knife. I'll bet they want to see if it's a butter knife or not. I want to see how deadly the knife is. Also, two bags of pills. But they are deliberating, might have a verdict soon. Keep it right here for all those for all that information. I saw a story. I shared with you how much I love the upstate of South Carolina, how much I love Rock Hill, South Carolina. I spent a lot of time. I spent a lot of time in the upstate, but I want to spend more and more time in Rock Hill. In fact, I wrote an email to Manning Kimmel, the guy that's got a beautiful story about his grandfather, Admiral Kimmel, And he never responded yet. So maybe he's slow on email, but I'll give him a call. I want to get him on the show. The book is so riveting about the way Admiral Kimmel was scapegoated for the Pearl Harbor attack. And Manning, the owner, beloved leader of that WRHI Rock Hill, South Carolina team, is his grandson and is continuing to carry the torch to try to clear his grandfather's name. It's a fascinating story, and I want to share that with you when we can get Manning on the show. And, of course, in Greenville, a place that I know and love well also, the doctor's offices in Greenville. Are you ready for this? Prisma is the big healthcare provider in South Carolina, right? And I've seen some of these nutty shops and stores that have a sign on the outside, ICE not welcome. ICE isn't welcome here. You may not enter. Imagine telling law enforcement where they can or cannot go. And you wouldn't think that that garbage would have infiltrated Greenville, South Carolina, but it has. Adam Morgan, who is a big South Carolina political voice, Republican, he was all invested in Ralph Norman and disappointed, I guess, in Ralph's defeat, of course. It's been discovered that there are doctor's offices in Greenville that are posting resources for illegals to, quote, defend themselves against ICE. They actually have signs posted on the doors of doctor's offices at these Prisma doctors that say things like, red card, all people in the United States, regardless of immigration status, have certain rights and protections under the U.S. Constitution. I always wonder about that. What right does a non-American citizen have under our Constitution? I'd like to ask this doctor, what part of the Constitution are you referring to? The U.S. red cards help people assert their rights and defend themselves in many situations, such as when ICE agents go to a house. Now, this is on the door of a doctor's office in Greenville, South Carolina. You have constitutional rights, the message says. And again, I'm back to my original question. What rights under the Constitution do people have who have snuck into this country and have no lawful business being here? Can somebody tell me where in the Constitution illegals have these rights? We bend over backwards for illegals, frankly, in a way that very few countries do. But just what constitutional rights are these doctors in South Carolina referring to? The sign goes on to say, do not open the door. If an immigration agent is knocking, if you are inside of the house, show the red card through the window or slide it under the door. Do not answer any questions from an immigration agent if they try to talk to you. You have the right to remain silent. Do not sign anything without first speaking to a lawyer. You have the right to speak with a lawyer. If you are outside of your house, show this card to the agent. Ask the agent if you are free to leave. And if they say you can, leave calmly. A physician in South Carolina, under the auspices of Prisma Health, has this garbage posted on their door. Make that make sense for me. Explain that to me. I mean, I'm trying to understand it. Perhaps the physician treats a lot of illegals. Maybe the illegal immigrant population of Greenville, South Carolina goes to those doctors and they feel like they have safe haven there. They feel like they are in a safe space. And certainly with the red card plastered all over the doctor's doors. I mean, I'd like to, since Adam Morgan brought this to my attention, I'd like to reach out to folks in South Carolina and have somebody do an investigation and look into these doctors. I mean, imagine if you had a doctor at Prisma that you wanted to go see. You had a medical situation or a checkup. And you were walking to that doctor's office door. How would you react to that? I mean, here's a text from South Carolina from the upstate. Mike, I live in Greenville. If I ever see a sign like that at my doctor's office door, I will immediately find another doctor. Well, that's the answer, of course. Maybe that doctor just wants to limit his practice or her practice to illegal immigrants. All right, knock yourself out. And maybe that's where illegal immigrants should be targeted. Maybe that's where immigration officers should go. Immigration and customs enforcement officers are officers. They are law enforcement officers. Think about this. Consider this for just a moment. Imagine if you posted a sign outside your doctor's office door in South Carolina saying, if you drive drunk, oh, you have rights. Don't answer any questions if you're a drunk driver. Don't talk to the cops. Or maybe you're a shoplifter. Maybe you just cleared out the CVS over on Haywood Road by the Haywood Mall. And then you want to go to the doctor's office. Imagine the doctor's office sign saying, look, if you shoplift, don't answer any questions. You have rights. There is a dangerous ideological poison in this country. And we've got to stand up against it. We've got to speak out. I mean, seriously, what would motivate a doctor to put that on their door? And what would they, I wonder if that doctor gets a whole big fat government check for treating illegals. Could that be going on in Greenville, South Carolina? What a wild story. Give me your reaction to it. 800-655-MIKE, 800-655-6453. 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Hope you're in as good a mood as I am. It is so good to have you along for the ride. Let's dive in. And I mean it. I'm serious. I'm so tired. Oh, you interrupt people too much. Oh, really? I got to play a clip for you from CNN last night when one guest calmly pointed out to all the people who are melting down over Trump renaming Lake Ontario Lake America. You got to hear this meltdown on CNN last night. I'll share that with you coming up in just a moment. If you're on Medicare right now or you're about to be, do you know you could be paying way more than you should be? 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

0: Mike Gallagher.
1: The outrage over Trump renaming Lake Ontario Lake America is hysterical when you consider the track record of name changes that Obama and Biden happily engaged in. No, they didn't melt down over those name changes. More on that in just a moment. And wait till you hear the way they melt down on CNN. You think I interrupt too much? Please. I'm a piker compared to what they do over there on CNN. I'll share all that with you. A lot of text messages coming in about this crazy story out of South Carolina. In Greenville's, at Greenville, some of these Prisma doctor's offices apparently have these signs on their doors about red cards that are supposedly pocket-sized Know Your Rights cards created by the Immigrant Legal Resource Center. Uh-huh. I keep asking, and it says right here, they outline fundamental protections under the U.S. Constitution. What constitutional right does an illegal immigrant have? Just one. Give me one. Please, tell me where. Which amendment? What section? Where does the Constitution protect the rights of somebody from Guadalajara living in Travelers Rest, South Carolina? I am all ears. Here's a text from the Upstate. Prisma is full of self-centered, self-righteous, incompetent doctors. It's a very corrupt organization. Here's a great question from Minnesota on the text line. Why are doctors giving legal advice to illegals? Ah, good question. Wonder if somebody can explain that to me. Unbelievable. Russell's in Easley, South Carolina. Hey, Russell, welcome to the Mike Gallagher Show. How you doing, sir?
2: Doing good. How are you, Mike?
1: I'm pretty good. Pretty good. Ready for vacation.
2: Me and you both.
1: Hey, got a boy.
2: Yeah, I deliver for Prisma Medication. Mm-hmm. And I noticed yesterday there's two places I stopped at yesterday that had it on their front doors.
1: You're kidding me. Two different places?
2: Two different places. I'm not going to say the name, but one was an OBGYN, and so the other is a pediatric place.
1: So why, Russell, are doctors, as somebody just asked on the text line, giving legal advice to illegal immigrants? Why?
2: Money.
1: Money. Follow the money.
2: All about money.
1: The government funds they got to be getting. Well, it's disgusting, Russell. It really is. It kind of turns your stomach. And, you know, I am excited about taking a few days off next week. Joey's going to fill in. Joey Hudson, who joined me in Rock Hill, and Joey and I had such a great time hanging out at that great radio station in Rock Hill. Joey has led the charge to repeal what's known as the Certificate of Need in South Carolina. The Certificate of Need was a little scam that let Prisma continue to be the monopoly that they think they are. Basically, the Certificate of Need made hospitals, or anybody wanted to build a hospital, a competitive hospital, permission to expand. Well, thanks to Joey's leadership, and he was honored in Columbia by a lot of the elected officials there, they've repealed the Certificate of Need. Now, it's being done incrementally. It's not overnight, but it's going in the right direction, letting the free market prevail. Again, thanks largely to Joey Hudson. You think that he's just my longtime friend? Look, he's a big deal in the Carolinas. He went into Rock Hill with me the other day, and it was like, Mike who? Joey was the star. So you be sure you join Joey next week. Maybe he can tell you one of the days about the whole Certificate of Need effort that he engaged in, because it's powerful, it's fascinating. And in fact, there's a brand new hospital being built now, largely as a result of the repeal of this Certificate of Need over on 385, a hospital called Novant, N-O-V-A-N-T. And what that's going to do is it's going to lessen or loosen the stranglehold that Prisma has on patients in South Carolina. And look, maybe it's not a shock to people about the way Prisma doctors are posting these stupid red card instructions to illegals on their front doors. Unbelievable. More on the name changing. You're going to want to hear this coming up next.
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2: You know, it's a very interesting debate, and I know we tend to get mad at a brand, or we say, oh, Prisma or United Healthcare is the bad guy. It really does come down to individuals. And I also got a lot of notes just now defending Prisma and appreciating the healthcare that they've gotten. Look, you have the right to decide where you're going to be treated, where you're going to be, who you're going to see. And it dawned on me that as people who have an axe to grind against Prisma, there might be a whole lot of healthcare providers under the Prisma umbrella who are being unfairly criticized. And that's true. That's that we shouldn't paint with a broad brush. Because the more I sit here and think about it, the more I realize this comes down to individuals. It's not necessarily the employer's fault if somebody decides to be pro-illegal. Doesn't have to be somebody's fault, the company's fault. And maybe Prisma will have a position on this. It'll be interesting to see, because as I understand, this has become a very big issue in South Carolina. So hopefully they'll be able to address it. But, you know, again, real important to remember that just because somebody works at a business, if somebody has an individual wacky position, like warning patients how to avoid interactions with law enforcement, that is not Prisma's fault or the Greenville Memorial Hospital's fault. It isn't necessarily the employer's fault or the company's fault. These are choices made by individuals. And, you know, I think we would do well to remember that. You would do well to get Incogni in your life. In the scary era we're living in, portions of our show are sponsored by Incogni. We had Kim Commando on the show a couple of weeks ago introducing Incogni. When the police searched the car of that monster who slaughtered that Minnesota lawmaker and her husband in their home, they found a notebook inside his car and a list of data brokers. Data brokers, there are ways that these companies sell your information. 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Now, I get obviously criticized for, as a big mouth talk show host, it comes with the territory. I've been fighting all week with people over data centers. There's this whole new kind of movement in America to block the data centers, and I've gotten into a couple of knockdown dragouts with people. And you know what? Look, it is who I am. I'm going to get passionate. I'm going to interrupt sometimes. I try not to, but when I do, I do. Get over it, you know? I'll be like Jelly Roll. You don't like it? Oh, too bad. See, Jelly Roll said that. If you don't like me bashing Trump, then don't buy my albums. Okay. Challenge accepted. I do want to make sure that every side of an argument is presented. But you want to hear some interrupting? There's been all this weeping and gnashing of teeth because Trump has decided to change the name of Lake Ontario. Check this out. Last night on CNN, one of their roundtable discussions, Caroline Downey, was pointed out the ridiculousness of people hyperventilating because Trump changed Lake Ontario to Lake America when you consider what Democrat presidents have done prior to him. Check out the meltdown from the panel when she threw that idea out there. And you think I interrupt too much?
0: Well, you guys are getting the troll aspect of it wrong. It's not a troll on Canada. It's a troll on the media. Because you've all done what he wanted tonight, which is he put this out there and then the chyrons all changed to be about this. And my question to you would be, since it's renaming things is now a problem, were we a serious country when the Biden administration was renaming our military bases? Were we a serious country then? But we're not a serious country now for renaming a lake to Lake of America? I just want to know.
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4: The United States
0: did not need to be renamed. We did it anyways.
3: It's not fair to put that on Joe Biden.
4: Did you think it was stupid when the left tried to change terms like birthing person and Latinx and force those down our throat? Did you think they were stupid like I did? I thought they were stupid. But that's why I think it's just as stupid that now we're renaming the Gulf of question. America and the Lake America.
3: Listen, the 4D chess of this all is silly.
0: At the end of the day, you guys took the bait.
3: Trump could do a lot of things that you think are aimed at the media.
2: I mean, they all melted down. They're all yelling at each other, interrupting each other. They're interrupting her. She can't talk. But she's right. Remember, Barack Obama renamed Mount McKinley way back in 2015, 11 years ago. Denali. Remember that one? But let's talk about Biden. Oh, let's see. Fort Bragg must become Fort Liberty. Fort Benning must become Fort Moore. Fort Hood must now be called Fort Cavazos. Fort Gordon to Fort Eisenhower. Fort Lee got changed to Fort Greg Adams. Fort Polk to Fort Johnson. On and on and on. Not to mention all the Confederate names and symbols from military property. So Trump renamed Denali back to Mount McKinley. He renamed the Gulf of Mexico to the Gulf of America. He restored the old Army base names. He reversed the monument purge that the Democrats were engaged in. He changes a couple of names, and suddenly everyone's having a five-alarm meltdown. Yeah, nice try. You check out what... The Canadian Broadcasting Corporation said about 9/11, the journalists may not refer to 9/11 as an act of terrorism. It was a hijacking. Those are our nice, friendly friends up north. Despicable. So spare me the outrage over Trump changing the name of a lake. I think a lot of people who have served honorably, served their country, and went through the confines and the environment of Fort Hood don't really care about Lake Ontario being renamed, especially when it's infuriating a country whose massive broadcasting corporation won't even call the worst terrorist attack we ever suffered a terrorist attack. Like Caroline said, give me a break. Want to do something meaningful with lasting impact during America's 250th anniversary? Take less than 10 minutes and read the Declaration of Independence. My friends at Americans for Prosperity have launched the Declaration Project. 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Take a few minutes and read the Declaration aloud with your family and friends at the dinner table, on your porch, anywhere Americans gather. 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
1: Data centers. Mm-hmm. Here we go. China desperately wants to beat us in the field of technology. We need these data centers. Yesterday, I shared with you a story about a community in Washington State. Their poverty rate has plummeted. It is a shining city on the hill. They are thriving. They've got beautiful parks and a great recreation center. What's it due to? Data centers. They've embraced the data centers, and it turns out that they don't use a ton of water. It turns out they recycle the water. It turns out the water that the data centers are using are way less than anybody thought, and they recycle the water every 10 years. And when people learn that, their attitude changes. People say, now, I've been telling you, I know people who think these data centers are secret surveillance sites.
2: I know, don't even go there.
1: But Mark, wait a minute. You know where I'll bet they got that from? They got that from the Chinese bots on X. Because I'm as guilty of this as anybody. I see something online, I tend to believe it. And I'm really wrong.
3: Well, stop that.
1: Well, I know, please. But don't you posted things you believe that you think are true? I
3: mean, my skepticism is usually on fairly high alert. In most ways.
1: Really?
3: I mean, absolutely. In today's fallen, deceptive, troll-laden universe, I'm probably inclined to show skepticism to something that I should be more open to rather than the other way around.
1: I mean, Nebraska, who's listening to us right now and watching M&M Experience on X, and we always stream it, incidentally, is a great chance if you ever... I love X. At Gallagher Show, I should be more skeptical than I am, and I'm sorry that I'm not, but I'm going to get better at it. Because you're right, Mark. I need to be... I get duped. And it's because I'm spending 9 hours a night, you know, with my eyes bleeding, looking doom-scrolling like a lunatic.
3: But that should hone your skills even further.
1: No, it makes them worse because I just believe everything. But Nebraska just pointed out, did you know that your local Walmart uses more water than a data center?
3: Oh, and golf courses.
1: Golf courses use more water.
3: Blah, blah, blah.
1: But when people learn that, it's like, don't be Mike. Don't be Gallagher. Don't get impacted.
2: Don't throw yourself under the bus.
1: Right. Don't buy the propaganda. We need these data centers. They need to be responsible.
3: But we don't need them in the middle of your ranch. If this tech is so great. Two things about the data centers, because I don't want to give the back of my hand all the opposition.
1: Nope.
3: Because there are people who say, wait a minute, does it have to be right here where all these people live? Because it is noisy, it is a blight, it is unattractive. Let's find some place in the hinterlands to put these things, or put them in Flint, Michigan. I was listening to Kurt Schlichter fill in and with a guy, a guest on O'Connor this morning. And I think there are places we can put them because we do need them. Let's find better places to put them. And in your Washington State example, imagine this, Washington State doing something smart. If a hugely rich company wants to put a data center in a community, put a good-sized tax bite on them in order to pay for something so awesome that the locals will be thankful that the thing is there.
1: Totally, totally agree. And speaking of technology, let's give a shameless plug for today's podcast, because later today I want to talk about this new autonomous driving technology.
3: Here we go.
1: I'm driving my kid's Tesla a lot. I think I'm going to confiscate it from him. I'm telling you, this full service drive is absolutely a game changer. It is transformational. You'll never want to drive conventionally again. It takes a little getting used to, but once you're in, you settle in, and the robo-taxis from Elon and the Waymo vehicles.
3: Cars of the future on today's M&M Extra.
1: They're here. That future is here, and it's right now on M&M Extra. Check it out today, noon Eastern, 11 Central, live on YouTube, and then we go up on all the podcast platforms, Spotify. And boy, I'm getting the numbers. The podcast continues to grow. And we have something, Mark, that is fun. And we have some advertisers, like on all of our platforms, on the podcast. One of our sponsors is Preborn. In fact, they're our title sponsor, because you and I love Preborn. In fact, as we get to the one-year anniversary of Charlie's assassination, I keep thinking of our friend Charlie Kirk, who loved Preborn and did a lot of good for them. Yeah. And you and I are going to spend a lot of time on the 10th of September. I think we're going to devote the podcast, actually, to Charlie. Correct. And I'm going to devote
3: the anniversary of his assassination.
1: And I'm going to devote my show on September 10th to Charlie's legacy and life. Talk to people who knew him well. I can't wait. But Preborn is a real important part of the M&M Extra podcast. And one of the calls to action that we have for Preborn is that you can provide ultrasounds to young women and girls who are thinking about an abortion.
3: Because when they see that baby growing in them, they're more than twice as likely to choose life. So we're paying we're helping to finance the occasional ultrasound.
1: And a lot of donors put in like $140. Five mothers will get a free ultrasound, and it's just wonderful.

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1: 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Is he irritated? Is he angry? Well, here's what Jesus said. 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
2: That'll do it for a Friday. Don't forget to keep Joey company next week as I take some days off for R&R. Have a great weekend. Be safe and keep fighting the good fight. I'm Mike Gallagher. God bless America.

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3: News this hour from Town Hall. I'm Ron Taylor. Officials say flash floods on the Nepal and China border have killed more than 600 people and left over 2,500 missing.
4: Rescuers have pulled survivors from mud and helicopters have lifted people to safety after flash floods hit Nepal and China. Nepal's Disaster Management Authority has reported over 500 deaths, while on the Chinese side, the toll is so far under 10. Hundreds of foreigners were in the area on work, trekking or pilgrimage projects. Authorities are now warning of more flooding from a new lake. Thousands have been evacuated and rescue operations continue. Families worldwide in over 30 countries are hoping for news of their missing loved ones. I'm Charles Diledesma.
3: Jurors in the Lindsay Clancy murder trial have gone home for the weekend.
5: Jurors have been excused for the day after not reaching a verdict in the Lindsay Clancy murder trial in Plymouth, Massachusetts. Clancy's defense attorney, Kevin Reddington, says jurors asked to see the bloody knife that Clancy used in an attempt to take her own life and bags of pill bottles during Friday's deliberations. Jurors must decide if Clancy is criminally responsible for killing her three children. Reddington says he can't predict the outcome.
6: No, I have no idea. They work hard. It's been a long trial, and I have faith in the jury system.
5: He also says it does not surprise him that the jury went home and was not sequestered.
6: No, it takes them away from their family. They have lives, too.
5: Jury deliberations are expected to resume Monday. I'm Lisa Dwyer.
3: President Trump says his administration has entered a sweeping agreement with Venezuela that, if realized, could give the U.S. access to vast amounts of the South American country's untapped oil reserves at cost. Delcy Rodriguez in Venezuela says the deal involves the development of 17 fields with a proven potential of 65 billion barrels. It could draw $100 billion in investment into Venezuela's oil industry. News and analysis at townhall.com.
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0: With SRN News, I'm Bob Agnew in Washington. Rescuers on the Nepal-China border today are pulling out flood survivors, even as helicopters are trying to lift stranded people to safety. The neighboring countries raced in today to respond to the catastrophic flash flooding that's left at least 600 people dead and about 2,500 still missing. Meanwhile, U.S. officials report about 90 U.S. citizens are among those unaccounted for. Three have been rescued. No report so far of any U.S. deaths. Health officials say a parasitic illness linked to the recalled iceberg lettuce has now been confirmed in more states, 20 states in all now, after the FDA said government scientists have identified cases also in Georgia, Tennessee, and the state of Texas. On Wall Street, it's been slow going today for the most part. The Dow is off by 39 points at this hour. The Nasdaq down 198. You'll find more on these stories at srnnews.com.
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0: Otherwise, we have work to do. That's our job, that's our mandate, and that's our charge to keep.
1: The DEA says a pain specialist doled out thousands of illegal prescriptions for painkillers.
2: Pain specialist to athletic sports stars Joan Rubinger's website touts a client list that includes professional athletes in the NFL, NBA, and Olympic medalists. Over a four-year period, federal authorities say the nurse practitioner prescribed 260,000 pills containing controlled substances to patients in more than 20 states. Justice Department lawyers describe her practice is highly unorthodox and that she instructed her clients on how to evade detection. Last month, the DEA revoked Rubinger's ability to prescribe opioid. A spokesperson says she is still licensed to practice in California and New York. I'm Lisa Dwyer.
1: The Lindsay Clancy murder trial jury deliberated for a second full day Friday without reaching a verdict. Judge William Sullivan has excused the jurors for the weekend and deliberations will resume Monday. Lindsay Clancy's attorney, Kevin Reddington, says he doesn't know what the trial outcome will be.
3: I said I'm never confident. I don't know what a jury's going to do, so I'm not going to say, oh, yeah, I'm confident. No, I have no idea. They work hard. It's been a long trial, and I have faith in the jury system.
4: How is Lindsay feeling going into the weekend?
3: Nervous, scared, beat down as usual.
1: Poor weather hampering aerial rescue operations in Nepal as the search for thousands of missing people in areas devastated by catastrophic floods along the border with China entered its fourth day. News and analysis at townhall.com. I'm Ron Taylor.
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0: is it? It's naming policy. The current policy says airport property should only be named for people who have been deceased at least 2 years. The governor's office says his proposal and the naming policy will be discussed by the airport authority at its September 17th meeting. I'm Lisa Dwyer.
1: Poor weather hampered aerial rescue operations in Nepal as the search for thousands of missing people in areas devastated by catastrophic flash floods along the border with China entered its fourth day. Rescue workers and military personnel have been working around the clock since Wednesday's disaster that's killed more than 600 people and left about 3,000 missing. The Trump administration is appealing a judge's decision that blocked an executive order limiting mail voting before the midterms. And the president says his administration has entered a sweeping agreement with Venezuela that, if realized, could give the U.S. access to vast amounts of the South American country's untapped oil reserves at cost. News and analysis at townhall.com.
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8: It's Matt from The Morning Show. Want to remind you about our comedy night coming up, presented by Mosley Collins. It's Friday night, September the 25th at Center Point Community Church in Roseville, featuring the Dry Bar Comedian of the Year, Nazareth. 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
14: The Alex Marlowe Show. I'm glad you're here. A lot to do today. As always, one senator called the illegal immigrant invasion fake. I'll play that cut for you in a little bit. Howard Lutnick's got a pretty good theory on why Canada is engaging in a trade war with the United States right now. I think he's worthwhile. I've got some more jelly roll. I'm going to keep rolling with the jelly roll because that's been a popular part of the show lately, and a lot more. I've got a Bill Gates Epstein clip for you, so it's going to be packed. But I'm going to start with something semi-personal that's LA related. I got some kind of bad news this week that maybe my favorite LA restaurant is going out of business. A place called Boneyard Bistro in Ventura Boulevard. A place I've been going to for about 17, 18 years since I moved to Studio City after college. And it's been in business for 20 years, and it is one of the just best places in LA to eat, in my opinion. And I'll tell you who is an advocate for this place, one Alan Estrin, producer of The Dennis Prager Show, who I ran into at Boneyard one time at a very obscure time of day. So you know he is a hardcore. He was like 3-4 p.m. The place was empty at the time. So it's just a great spot with a great vibe, and not only does it have just some of the best beer taps, if you're into that sort of thing, a great spirit selection. But the single best bite of barbecue I've ever had in my life is when they would do the Brontosaurus bone, that bone-in, slow-cooked beef rib, the one with the giant bone sticking out where it looks like a Yabba Dabba Doo type situation. And the thing is kind of appalling to look at, but then you have a bite of it and you realize, oh, this is barbecue mecca. It's so much better than so many of the overhyped Michelin star stuff that you see on Instagram and stuff like that. It's just fantastic, just the best thing. And it's very upsetting for me to learn this place is going to close, and it's just a sign of how this city is going. I was actually down there in that exact neighborhood just last weekend at a place called the Sportsman's Lodge, which turned into a mall, and every other shop is out of business. It just, wherever you go to 3rd Street Promenade, iconic scenes in Los Angeles, the type of things that you've seen in so much B-roll and flyover shots for wherever is your sporting events when they're panning over LA. It just so much is just out of business. It's so difficult to run a business in the city. It's so difficult to live in this state because of the cost of living. And so this is some bad personal news. I felt compelled to bring it up on the show. But the thing is that this is very much related to the local politics. And there is a massive story that's going around. It's getting national attention. It's the lead story in the California Post today. We're covering it at Breitbart, of course. Is that Los Angeles Mayor Karen Bass has now directed the LAPD to stop issuing criminal citations to unpermitted street vendors. So the street vendors that operate in LA, and have to pay a permit of it's like $30 or something for a permit. No sanitation. They don't have running water. They're not permitted. They're just camping out on the sidewalk. And they've been doing this, and they've become overnight a part of LA culture. And now both mayoral candidates in LA want to protect these things. At the same time that you can't operate a honest-to-goodness business in the city. And this is the lessons of communism, socialism. This is what happens. Is that you end up having the establishment in politics see where is the biggest voter block, and the biggest voter block likes the street vendors all of a sudden. So they're going to make life more difficult for the taxpayers, for the businesses, for the people who are actually paying into the tax base, not the ones who are operating illegally, probably with illegal alien labor, and not paying their fair share. I thought you were supposed to pay your fair share. Wasn't that something that we've been hearing about? Am I taking crazy pills here? Weren't you supposed to pay your fair share? Nope, not anymore in Los Angeles, where both candidates Karen Bass and Nitya Ramen. I was tempted to play some Nitya Ramen videos, but maybe I should. I probably should ask for this. She was at the Street Vendors cutting a campaign ad saying how much she loved the Street Vendors, and she said specifically they're an integral part of Los Angeles culture. I've lived in Los Angeles for, I guess it's over 30 years, I think. It's the 32 years or so. It is not an integral part of LA culture. It was nothing when I was growing up. High school, college, my 20s, I never once ate at a Street Vendor. I've never eaten at a Street Vendor. And I am someone who, if you get to know me, I will tell you the best hole-in-the-wall spots around town. Of course, I'm that guy. Never once went to a Street Vendor. I went to one taco truck that was popular for a while. But this is not an integral part of our culture. It's an integral part of their plan to get elected. And they're trying to get elected with illegal aliens who are here. They're trying to get elected with illegal voting. We know that. They're also trying to get elected with people who don't pay their fair share into the system while they put the honest-to-goodness businesses out of work. The New York Post article notes this is an unbelievable stat. There's an estimated 50,000 vendors operating in Los Angeles. Only 687 have active vending permits as of September 2024, including just 53 food vendors. So we went from 53 to 50,000. And not all these are going to be these sort of fly-by-night things. And some of this is going to be a fad or a trend that goes away. I don't want to oversell certain things, but what I want to warn you about is that the commies are never done. They never sleep. They never take a day off. And they're always pushing further and further in this direction. And they will not rest until they have serviced every sort of obscure, not civically engaged voter class so they can get them to vote, because they see them as that is their bread and butter right now. That's why I talked about earlier in the week the proposed rape rooms for the homeless people. So they can go in and do whatever they want to do in a government-funded sex facility that we pay for. And maybe if they like that sort of thing, they're going to vote for the people who put it in place. And so what they continue to do in the city is to enfranchise the criminals and disenfranchise the voters. It's not stopping. It's not slowing down. And a viral Spencer Pratt campaign is not going to stop this. And it's a shame, because this was the envy of the world, Los Angeles, California. And now we're watching this experiment in socialism and Marxism. It's just unreal. I also brought up earlier in the week how the high-speed rail is now projected to cost $127 billion and is not functional after 30 years of talk. And the guy who has championed it more than anyone else, the choo-choo train expert of our time, Gavin Newsom, is just running for president across the country, even though he's no record to stand on. So pretty remarkable, because it does not stop. I mentioned this cut. This is Senator Chris Murphy. Here's his take on the illegal immigrant invasion, cut 16.
15: The problem, according to the Trump administration, is a country that has been invaded, a country that is at risk physically because of the presence of people from other countries. That is a fake problem. That is not a real problem. Nobody likes to hear this, but immigrants, first-generation immigrants, and undocumented immigrants both commit crimes at rates lower than natural-born Americans.
14: Unreal stuff. So first of all, it's the criminals are better than Americans. Remember that. It's not just that the illegal alien invasion is not happening. Actually, the illegal aliens are better than you, and they're better than your kids. Your kids are criminals. You're a criminal. The illegal aliens, they're blessing us with their presence. And you should be grateful that an illegal alien has come in here and migrated to our country, maybe brought drugs, maybe he's going to drive up cost of rent, drive down wages for Americans. We're lucky to have all of them. It's not just that we accept it or we're going to ignore it. It's that you're being lied to by people like me, people who are conservative Republicans, who are telling you we're being invaded. We have the weakest, most lax border in the entire country. And the more this guy talks like this is a huge political advantage for conservatives and Republicans. This was the animating issue for conservative Republican voters over the last decade plus. It certainly is our number one issue at Breitbart News, and it has been. It's part of why we're so prominent, is that we were the ones who pointed this out. Not to mention, all this does is service the cartels. He's doing a campaign ad for the cartels, who not only bring drugs, etc., up through our border, they smuggle human beings, young women. More young women will be raped because of this stuff. And so that, to me, is what is noteworthy, is that they are not reeling in woke one. Woke one was crazy, as AOC says. But actually, woke two is crazier. and to be in denial that we're being invaded right now by illegal aliens because we left the border open, is something that is so, it's a lie. He knows what's happening, and he's still willing to lie about it. Why? Because he wants to continue to service his voter base, which he believes is pro-illegal alien and thinks illegal aliens are better than Americans. All right, just 2 weeks before his tragic assassination on September the 10th, conservative leader and my personal friend Charlie Kirk sat down for one of his final interviews to wrestle with a timeless question. Does God still speak today? That conversation became the foundation for the powerful and provocative new documentary, Can You Hear Me Now? It explores prophecy, faith, scripture, history, and the role believers are called to play in our culture today. Follow director Matthew Thayer's investigation examining the evidence, weighing today's most prominent prophetic voices against scripture, history, political, and scientific scrutiny. Rather than asking you what to think, the film invites you to examine the evidence. Consider the biblical foundations and reflect on what it all means for believers living in today's culture. If you appreciate thoughtful conversations about faith, history, and the public square, I know you're going to love this film. And if you pre-order it now, you actually get a free DVD. The website, canyouhearmenowfilm.com. 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And if you get it now, you get that free DVD, which is very cool. I'm planning a bunch of Charlie Kirk tributes coming up for a couple of weeks. I will share some of that with you guys. I got a big speech that I'm giving on it, and we're going to have some of his closest friends on the podcast as well. Can't say enough about Charlie. Can You Hear Me Now? Film.com. Check it out.
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14: We've had so many stories this week where I can't totally tell if they're real or fake. Now, all of a sudden, both LA mayoral front-running candidates think that the businesses that are actually paying in the tax base, complying with code, do all the sanitation, comply with all of LA's enormous litany of regulations, they're the problem, and the good guys are the street vendors who are basically just stealing. That's happening in real life. We also had this story earlier in the week where we discussed that perhaps a sex room or a rape room for the homeless, that's in LA as well. We don't have to go too much further to get to the next story that I can't believe is real, but I have to play this. I have to show this, and I want to put this up on the screen so you guys see this is legit. This is from NBC News in San Diego, and I'm going to use the word fart here liberally in this section. I'm just saying this because, you know, those of you who are holdovers from Dennis Prager's audience, when he was in this time slot, Dennis would always say toots because he didn't like to say farts. You remember that, John? You know that. He would say cow toots when we were talking about emissions for greenhouse gases. And I would always get confused. And then I would remember, oh, yeah, he doesn't like saying fart, so he says toot. So that's his thing. That's not my thing. So I want to say what this is. I'm reading this headline. A gas station for farts. This Georgia teacher says it's a classroom win-win. Okay, so it's Georgia. It was just in a San Diego newspaper. Why do I have this? Very strange. Okay, so this is Atlanta. Okay, so not all the crazy stuff is in L.A. But a 36-year-old teacher named Candy Sydney Browning. Okay. All right. Interesting. She has now created a gas station, specifically a spot where her second grade students can go relieve themselves. And she says this because she has a weak stomach and she cannot take it. And so she has now come up with a corner of the room where students can go over to a little area, just go get up, you go over there, you do your business, and then you come back and that's just it. Guys, I don't know if our kids are in good hands. So this is one of these ones where I start going through a process, and she should go through this process. Now, why do you think of all the hundreds of millions of teachers on earth that have ever lived have never tried such a thing? Do you think perhaps that it's, first of all, disgusting, like little Billy just farted over there, so little Cindy's going to go over there and go stand in little Billy's fart and then do her own fart, which is just revolting. And every time the kid gets up to fart, all the other kids are going to point and laugh because this is the second grade we're talking about. Hey, look, there's a farter right over there. He's going over there to fart. Do you think this could be more or less distracting? What do you do? Do you have to like turn? Are they going to have like a green, yellow, red system where it's clear over here? Like yellow, fart at your own risk. Red, do not. Someone just farted. Don't come over here. Or you're going to be the one barfing like Miss Browning. I can't believe this is real life, but the thought process is really what is got me compelled about this story. Is that why wouldn't you think through, could this possibly work? And why am I, Miss Browning, the one who came up with this after millennia of educational, but by forefathers? I'm the one who came up with this idea. And so I just thought it felt like worth mentioning because I do feel like we've all gone collectively nuts. And I think this is just the latest example. The other biggest example, the scarier example of us going collectively nuts, is the Lindsey Clancy case, which the jury's been set, 9 women on the jury. So we'll be keeping an eye on that. And I had a lawyer friend reach out yesterday, and she gave me a pretty compelling case why she thinks Clancy could get off, specifically because of Massachusetts laws. I get into a lot of detail on this in my latest podcast with Emma Jo Morris, which will come out on Sunday. We spend a lot of time, but I'll give you a minute or two on it here. But it is very relevant that, first of all, she was not diagnosed with the postpartum psychosis. So all this chatter, she was not diagnosed, which means whatever med she was on, whatever drug she was getting, maybe there wasn't some sort of crazed doctor who prescribed all of it. So that's what's really interesting here, is that people wanted to blame the drugs, wanted to blame Big Pharma. I'm thinking of Candy Owens, among others. And maybe that wasn't it. Maybe it wasn't at all. First of all, she might have gotten all the drugs illegally and given them to herself. Who knows? But also, the fact of the matter is that she did not have this condition diagnosable. But all of that is probably irrelevant in the Massachusetts court she's in. So if they can demonstrate, her defense team can demonstrate that she was psychotic, even if it was undiagnosed, in a way that convinces the jury, then she could get a not guilty verdict. So there is so many elements here because of the nature of the legal system in Massachusetts that really could alleviate her from any sort of criminal responsibility for this. And it's very scary because it also will, I think, legitimize a lot of these lunatics that we're seeing online. And I'm running out of time, but I'll play a cut when we get back of a woman who goes completely nuts on GB News, which is the upstart, slightly right of center news organization in the UK. But I'm going to tell you her background in American politics when I play this crazy cut. And is not going to surprise you, but it will freak you out. Let's play. Gotta take a break. We'll be right back.

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1: With SRN News, I'm Ron Taylor. The Trump administration is appealing a judge's decision that blocked an executive order limiting mail voting before the midterm elections. The court filing yesterday comes after a federal judge in Boston handed down a new decision blocking President Trump's order for 2 weeks. The Supreme Court has allowed the administration to work on the plan, but didn't decide whether it's legal. Poor weather hampered aerial rescue operations in Nepal as the search for thousands of missing people in areas devastated by catastrophic flash floods along the border with China entered its fourth day. Rescue workers and military personnel have been working around the clock since Wednesday's disaster that killed more than 600 people and left around 3,000 missing. Some survivors have been pulled from the mud while crews continue searching several locations for those still missing. More online at srnnews.com. 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
4: This is Hugh Hewitt for townhall.com. The Islamic Republic is reeling as summer closes. Operation Economic Outcast is squeezing an already flustered and failing regime. As that regime grows increasingly desperate, there are warnings that Iran may well be considering one or even many October surprise attacks on Israel, the United States, or anywhere that its weapons or terrorists can reach. America's military is certainly prepared, but the public ought to be braced too. Aging revolutionaries in Tehran, whose dreams and fantasies lie in ruins around them, are unlikely to surrender power and go quietly into exile. So the idea of a grand gesture through suicidal attacks has to appeal to the remnants of the once powerful but now nearly spent regime. Fanatics with nothing to lose pose a specific kind of threat, and it's not a rational one. Americans should support President Trump, the efforts of Operation Economic Outcast, and the military as the Islamic Republic plays out its last few desperate moves. I'm Hugh Hewitt.
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10: So much mind-blowing stuff today on the show. I was watching a TikTok video of the second grade teacher, Miss Browning, and she's apparently has a bunch of Febreze options for the kids for their fart quarters that she's established. Guys, we know this about Febreze, no disrespect for the great people at the Febreze company, but all we know that it just makes a parallel tract of smell. It doesn't cover up any of the smell. You just add the Febreze on top. It's layered on top. It doesn't eliminate whatever smell is there. So this is just one of the hoaxes of our time. I feel like this is well known at this point. The other thing is that thinking about that Chris Murphy clip that illegal aliens are not invading us and are actually better when they get here than Americans. They're less likely to commit crimes. The DOJ, as I was saying this, literally this is as of about 20 minutes ago, the FBI just arrested a anti-ICE agitator for voter fraud in, drumroll please, California. So we've got a guy who was agitating against ICE, also committing voter fraud, a Honduran national living in California's San Fernando Valley. I'll tell you, he's not going to be able to eat Boneyard anymore because that's going out of business. So arrested by the FBI on Friday for federal voter fraud charges, falsely claiming U.S. citizenship and fraudulently registering to vote. Okay? So he was previously arrested at an anti-ICE protest in Camarillo, California. So this is the thing. They're not better than us, the illegal aliens. They're worse, in fact, on average. So not all of them, but on average, they're worse. And if you want to act like voter fraud is not happening. Guys, do we have my Spanberger clip that I was trying to set aside here? I pulled this cut 20. Let's play cut 20. This is the governor of Virginia who, remember, ran as a moderate.
11: Virginia is among the plaintiffs in this specific case. How confident are you this latest ruling will hold up against potential challenge by the Trump administration?
12: Well, certainly I know that Virginia and so many other states are going to continue to challenge the president's effort to take away a trusted and safe mechanism for people to make their voices heard and for people to vote. In Virginia, we have a safe, a secure, and a strong vote by mail program. And certainly we also have 45 days of early in-person voting as well. The continued attacks that we're seeing from the Trump administration is really just an effort to get people fearful, to get people to stay home, and in many cases to eliminate what is a valid, safe, secure way for people to be able to make their voices heard and to vote.
10: She's just machine gunning words there, but did you catch that she said we have a 45-day window for in-person voting, which is trusted and safe? Is there a soul on earth who thinks it's trusted and safe to vote for 45 days? Do we think, this is the question. Do you believe voting over a 45-day window makes it more or less likely there'll be election improprieties? Isn't that a simple question? Over, let's say, a one-day window or maybe even a two-day window. What if we did 2 days? What do you think is more secure, one or two or 45? The answer is not 45, and none of you actually believe that. And that's why, and when we talk about elections right now, and it's on everyone's mind, can the Republicans make a comeback because the stakes are so high? There's just going to be investigation bonanza one after the next. Friends and family are going to get roped into all sorts of investigation for all of you if we lose this midterm election. But this is one of the things that are on people's mind. We did not get the Save America Act or any sort of facsimile through. And so it shows a signal that maybe, perhaps, we could have done a little bit more with the power that we've had. And that is something the voters are not going to miss. Kamala Harris is also now, all of a sudden, on the voter fraud talking point train. Let's play this cut. This is from townhall.com, where I saw this one. Do we have this cut now, guys? I don't know what it is on my sheet. 21.
13: This week, the United States Supreme Court backed up the president's agenda. He's trying to make it more difficult for you to vote by mail. By the way, he votes by mail for Mar-a-Lago, but he doesn't want you to vote by mail because he knows you're paying attention. Context is so important. Gas prices are up. food prices are up. He got us in a war that the American people don't want, and he is worried he is going to lose the midterms. We are 2 months away from the midterms. Get out and vote. Let's get everyone out to vote. They are cheating. They are trying to cheat.
10: We're the cheaters. Okay. First of all, voting by mail because he's campaigning all over the country. There are some legitimate reasons. You know, who is so good on this was Hugh Hewitt. Hugh Hewitt 20 years ago was saying, if everyone's going to be voting by mail, we got to vote by mail. If people listened to Hugh 20 years ago, we would have had a much better mail-in voting apparatus built by Republicans. But we didn't. We insisted that, you know, well, we should go away from mail-in voting, which I agree with completely, but it doesn't mean we shouldn't build the infrastructure. I personally vote by mail because I'm in California. It's super easy to vote by mail. And the reason why I vote by mail is because I work a lot on election day and I love to go to the polls. It's fun. It's a privilege to exercise my right. But I end up using the time for work. And why? Because that's the system. But if that system changes and we don't vote by mail as easy as we do now, then I'll go to the polls and that'll be fine too. So it's just such an insane argument. But the good folks at Town Hall made a great observation on X the Everything app. There's a 47-second long video. And those of you who only heard the audio, the visuals, 15 cuts. There are 15 cuts in the 47-second video. And I don't think it's for effect. I think that she just can't speak properly. I think that's her thing. And this definitely looks like she may have gotten into the rosé before this, but that's just always... Is she just one of those people who looks like she's always had a glass of rosé at lunch, or is she really buzzed? Okay, back on immigration for a second. ICE arrested several previously convicted non-citizens this week. Mark Wayne Mullen reached out to Breitbart News for this exclusive, and he labels some of these people, including Manuel Victoriz Alzola, convicted in Miami on 3 counts of sexual acts related to a child. Jeffrey Rivera Vargas, convicted of kidnapping and rape in Franklin County, Ohio. Diego Miguel Juan of Guatemala, convicted of distributing child pornography in Iowa. Vladimir Morel from the Dominican Republic, convicted of robbery, unlawful firearm use, and drug distribution in Pennsylvania. Ronald Alberto Aguiar Contreras of El Salvador, convicted of first-degree assault in Baltimore. So this is all across the country. We continue to round up the people who are not sending, they're not sending their best, and we're rounding them up. Now, do we want more? Do we want more deportations? Do we want to accelerate that? Of course we do. That would be great. But at least we have an administration that takes it seriously versus the alternative, which is literally saying the illegal aliens are better than Americans, which is what Chris Murphy says. They keep saying the quiet part out loud. This has been the big gift of the Hassan Piker news cycle. Is they're finally starting to say what we all knew that they believed? I'll tell you, I've said this on the show many times and I'll say it many more times. I tend to have a relatively calm demeanor relative to my space in conservative activism, talk radio, etc. But people would look at me like I was a lunatic when 10 years ago I was saying, I actually think the Democrats and the left hate this country. And I think that the stuff they're doing is because they really don't like the American value system and they don't like the American people. And then now I feel like that's the mainstream view of most conservative Americans. And it's because they're embracing people like Hassan Piker. And do we have this cut? I thought I had a good Piker. Here we go. Cut 14 from 2022, but it just resurfaced. Play it.
14: What I don't understand is why you claim you're brave. I say I hate America all the time. A lot of want to kill me over that take, but at least I say it with my fucking chest. People will be like, Hassan, you hate America. I'm like, yeah, I do. I do hate America. People will be like, Hassan, you hate cops. They say, yeah, I do. Why? I'm not a...
10: He hates America and he hates cops. Okay? So this is someone who's been embraced. This guy is running the Democrat Party right now. You know, there's this report. I didn't verify. It was too good to check, but like Chuck Schumer's like in Europe now. He's just gone. And so we got Mitch McConnell is in the hospital. He has to do the hostage video where he has literally has today's newspaper out. So he is proof of life. And then Chuck Schumer is out of the country completely. They are abdicating. They are allowing Hassan Piker and Abdul El Sayed and Zohra Mamdani to take over their party. They're running their party and they don't like this country. And then you have Debbie Dingell, who's been in the Congress for 7 million years, if you include her husband, who won't distance herself from Piker and Syed. It's so scary. It's so scary. But perhaps we can use this as our advantage and fend off the left and have a historic midterm. I promised a Lindsey Clancy clip, and I like to keep my word to all of you. This is so wild. This is a Lindsey Clancy defender on GB News. Play cut 18, guys. Do we got a... 18?
15: She had a nanny, and she's still complaining that she needed help. She could not have got more help from the system that she already had received. This is a murderer who strangled her children one by one. One of the boys ran away, and she chased him down and killed him.
16: What you just said was absolutely disgusting.
15: Thank you.
16: You should be ashamed of yourself.
15: Thank you.
16: And you can hear that he's not. Do you know why the woman is in a wheelchair? Did you even notice that she's
15: couldn't care less. She's a murderer.
16: Because she jumped out the window after this happened.
15: So she should have. I'd have pushed her.
16: Be quiet,
15: because they did.
16: I've had it with you.
15: Oh, my God.
16: And you're commended
15: they're going to kill their children?
10: Not a good look. Not a good look. This is a person named Lori Watkins, and she is actually a Democrat strategist who worked for Barack Obama. So that's where we're at, guys. It's the, I got to say, I got my eye on you, millennial white women. Unbelievable. And I'm married to one, so I got credibility here. I've seen him up close, personal. I don't know what is going on here. The woman mechanically, methodologically, premeditatedly murdered her children in front of the other children. And these people can't get to TikTok fast enough. I play a cut on the Emma Jo Morris podcast that comes out Sunday of a woman who is just one of these in this latest series of people who set up their camera to record themselves having a meltdown. So they set up the camera, then they perform the meltdown. They post it to TikTok on behalf of Lindsey Clancy. Just remarkable. I can't believe this is actually what's happening in American life, and it is. I don't know. Maybe Chris Murphy's right. Maybe actually the illegal aliens are better. I take it back after watching this stuff. Another point that I made earlier in the week that I think is really important is that how we need to get really steer far away from the race stuff. We need to go really into lean heavily into American. An American is an American. And we need to drop the hyphenated American stuff, stop focusing on race so much. And I think this is backed up by this cut that I saw on Don Lemon's podcast, where Don Lemon feels unencumbered because he's been fired from CNN. And this is how he's talking these days. Cut 15.
17: I can say whatever the I want. I can say that. I could never say that. I could never do that in corporate media. I could never do what I did today in corporate media by saying, look, I'm going to tell you, I feel the spirit of Malcolm X coming over me. This issue is a white people problem right now. This is not just rich against poor, because most people who voted for Donald Trump are not rich. These are white people, co-opted, poor, and working class white people who put this man in office. And if I had said that, you know, on corporate media, oh my gosh, you're a race baiter. Anchors shouldn't be saying that. No, I say whatever I want, and I tell the truth. And that's how we got here, and that's why the Lemon Media Network, I believe, is growing.
10: The Lemon Media Network. Okay. It's growing because why? We're going to start the race war. There's a lot of white people in this country also, and I just like when they speak this plainly, though, because we know that there is this massive anti-white sentiment running through the Democrat Party. You can see it. You can see the people who are prioritizing their policies. You can see the way they talk about white people. But it's nice when you have these cuts, because then it makes me a white person when I say this thing, that I really think there's this huge anti-white bias here for half the country. And really, a lot of Republicans have been too tolerant of it as well. I think they've leaned into some of the DEI stuff that's gone on. And so when you see these cuts, you got to mark it down. You got to note this. They're being open about it. They don't like the whites. It's a white people problem. All right. The summer marks 3 years since the Dobbs decision. Since then, the total number of abortions has gone up each year. Greater access to telehealth and abortion pills in the mail have made these avenues for abortion cheap and easy to get. And that's very scary. It's horrifying. Medication abortions account for more than 60% of abortions. 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
7: 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It's Friday night, September the 25th at Centerpoint Community Church in Roseville, featuring the Dry Bar Comedian of the Year, Nazareth. 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
7: 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It's Friday night, September the 25th at Centerpoint Community Church in Roseville, featuring the Dry Bar Comedian of the Year, Nazareth. 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
10: Shout out to the team. And that team... Greg Evan, Sean McConnell, Roger Wicker Jr., Rick Lock, Garrett Jolly, Matt Sybil, Ricky Lopez, Misty Callahan, John Cassio, and Daniel West. Cool show coming up on Monday. I'm going to be the RJC, Republican Jewish Coalition event. I'll be live there. My friend Scott Jennings will be there too, so we'll be seeing him. Scott's a great guy, by the way. I really enjoy Scott. He is a very efficient, effective communicator and worker, and I like being his colleague. And I will not tell you if we talked about whether or not he's going to be press secretary. I'm going to hold that back. Maybe in the coming days, I'll share if I have any insight on that. Do we have the picture of Nichiraman's sidewalk of the crosswalk that she built? Because this is, okay, we got this. It's the Nichiraman, which does sound like a dish that you might get from one of her beloved street vendors. Oh man, I got to get that Nichiraman. Yeah, it's really good with the chili crisp on it. You see, that's what it sounds like. That's she's got a name that sounds like a dish of food that you would get. So in the Los Feliz neighborhood of LA, she is touting that. I'm going to read this tweet from the Everything app. Los Feliz Neighborhood Council alerted our office in late 2025 to the need for a crosswalk at Sunset Drive and Bates Street, which has just been completed. And this is a picture that we're showing on the screen. They painted the yellow lines on the street. So I will tell you that this was sent to me from an apocryphal account. So maybe there's something to this. This is like a burner account for her. This is not a real account. So maybe if this is wrong, please tell me. but this looks pretty official, and I got fooled if this is fake, but it looks like they spent a year painting some lines on a crosswalk. And it's got 3 million views on the Everything app, and it doesn't seem like anyone's objecting to it. So, but this is it. 1 year to... And there's still cracks in the crosswalk. It looks like maybe they added a little new concrete, but maybe not new concrete. I think they power washed it, and they added some paint. And this is what they're touting. And this is the person who could be in charge of Los Angeles coming up. Or we're going to be stuck with Karen Bass, who let half the city burn down. So that is scary, scary stuff. All right, a couple of serious items. I'll throw one quick one out that I actually saw retweeted by my friend Scott from Bloomberg. Oil flows through the Strait of Hormuz have recovered to around two-thirds pre-war levels, limiting the Iran war's impact on global crude prices. And this is according to Goldman Sachs' data, which is fascinating, interesting to note. And the Iran war is, you know, not gone exactly according to plan, but I want to update you on positive developments in that regard. I mentioned earlier in the show I was going to share with you Howard Lutnick's theory about the Canada trade war, and I think this is really important, so I'm sharing it now. Cut 17, please.
1: And then you have Alberta has an independence resolution. These are elections in October. So he's making this a political thing for Canada, and my guess will be as soon as his elections are over, you're going to see a plane full of Canadian negotiators flying down and go, come on, come on, we'll give it to you before your election. This, we're just being used by them, right? That's what happened. That's why it ended. It didn't happen for math. The math was sensational. It was a great deal that we shook hands on.
10: Well, that checks out, right? So Mark Carney is all of a sudden the toughest anti-Trump force in the world, other than maybe Xi Jinping. And Lutnick's explanation is, yeah, he's trying to win their by-elections, which are their midterm elections, which are coming up in a month and a half. So that's it. That's what it's about. And that explains the Canada trade war and all the tough rhetoric that's going on. I don't have any flood updates today, but it's still devastating. Xi Jinping convened the Politburo for an emergency meeting in China to deal with the Tibet and Nepal flooding. I will tell you, Xi Jinping is horrific at damage control and crisis management. You guys might have heard of a little thing called the COVID-19 coronavirus pandemic. Xi Jinping did not handle that very well. And they're also lying about the death toll. Does that ring a bell? They're claiming, Chinese government is claiming that only a few people have died so far from the flood. Obviously not true. It's thousands of people. It'll be thousands more probably when this thing is all said and done, but still devastating there. But Xi Jinping is on the case. So if that is a comfort to some of you, then you and I do not share the same worldview. All right. And I will mention also CNN is taking some flack because they used a photo of a Dolly Parton impersonator instead of an actual photo of Dolly Parton in one of their tributes. I just find that to be unbelievable that the fake news media truly is the enemy of the people. And they even besmirch Dolly Parton. Okay, good. The guy's got the cut for me. This is just unbelievable. Clearly not her. And it just, I don't know how you fall for that stuff.

0: writing staff for being fascist and Antifa, or I'm sorry, not fascist, being the Antifa types. All right, go in peace, love, and serve the Lord.
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7: This hour from Town Hall, I'm Ron Taylor. A proposed deal over the Strait of Hormuz is drawing a firm U.S. response.
8: Iran and Oman are working on a framework that Tehran says would keep military vessels out of a new corridor through the Strait of Hormuz. The proposal also includes a joint effort to clear mines from the waterway. U.S. Central Command says Iran does not control the strait and that it remains an international waterway. Commercial ships are still transiting with U.S. military assistance. The White House has not said whether President Trump would accept limits on American warships. Willie Nelson, Washington.
7: A far-right British commentator has been arrested by U.S. Immigration and Customs Enforcement.
9: U.S. immigration officials have arrested British far-right commentator Milo Yiannopoulos in New Orleans. The Department of Homeland Security says he was detained at Louis Armstrong New Orleans International Airport on Thursday. He's accused of entering the U.S. illegally in May 2019. An immigration judge issued a final order of removal on July 22nd after he missed his immigration hearing. Yiannopoulos is

0: known for his controversial views on feminism, Islam, and immigration. He's worked for rapper Ye, formerly Kanye West, who was scheduled to perform in New Orleans. Yiannopoulos rose to fame in the early 2010s as a writer for Breitbart News.
1: President Trump says his administration has entered a sweeping agreement with Venezuela that, if realized, could give the U.S. access to vast amounts of the southern American country's untapped oil reserves at cost. The president said in a social media post yesterday that the agreement was negotiated by Secretary of State Marco Rubio, Defense Secretary Pete Hegseth, and Venezuela's acting president, Delcy Rodriguez. The president calls it the biggest oil deal in world history. Rescuers on the Nepal-China border pulling out flood survivors caked in dark brown mud while helicopters continue to get people to safety. News and analysis at townhall.com.
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7: Hey, it's Matt from The Morning Show. Want to remind you about our comedy night coming up, presented by Mosley Collins. It's Friday night, September the 25th at Center Point Community Church in Roseville, featuring the Dry Bar Comedian of the Year, Nazareth. 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
7: 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Hey, it's Matt from The Morning Show. Want to remind you about our comedy night coming up, presented by Mosley Collins. It's Friday night, September the 25th at Center Point Community Church in Roseville, featuring the Dry Bar Comedian of the Year, Nazareth. Here's a sample. 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
10: Western civilization. And delivering common sense for the American people. Ladies and gentlemen, here's Scott Jennings.
11: Today marks 6 months of the war in Iran. I talked about it last night on CNN, and I'll play some of that for you, along with the latest update from the U.S. CENTCOM commander, Bradley Cooper. What the Navy has done over there is nothing short of brilliant. ICE arrests hit a record in July as the Trump administration works to meet a goal of 2,000 arrests per day. More details on that ahead. And we have a new guest joining the show today. For the first time, we'll hear from Macy Gunnell from the journalism startup NewsForce. She's covering the White House for NewsForce. And she'll give us an update over there at 1600 Pennsylvania later in the hour. It is Friday, August the 28th. I'm Scott Jennings, broadcasting for Salem, and we come to you live today from Knoxville, Tennessee. On this day in 1963, the Reverend Martin Luther King Jr. stood on the steps of the Lincoln Memorial and delivered his historic I Have a Dream speech. More than 250,000 people gathered at the Lincoln for the March on Washington for Jobs and Freedom. Speaking from the steps of the Lincoln Memorial, King called on America to fulfill its founding promise of equality, and he envisioned a nation where people would be judged by the content of their character and not by the color of their skin. Cut 11.
12: I still have a dream.
13: Yes!
12: It is a dream deeply rooted in the American dream.
13: Yes.
12: I have a dream. That one day,
13: yes,
12: this nation will rise up and live out the true meaning of its creed. We hold these truths to be self-evident, that all men are created equal. Yeah.
11: That speech became one of the defining moments of the civil rights movement, and it helped build national support for the Civil Rights Act of 1964 and the Voting Rights Act of 1965. Now, the date also carried painful significance. Exactly 8 years earlier, on August 28th, 1955, 14-year-old Emmett Till was abducted and murdered in Mississippi, and his death shocked the nation and became a powerful catalyst for the movement that Dr. King would eventually help lead. You know, today, if you go to the Lincoln Memorial, make sure you look down when you go up the steps there on the landing. There's a brick there that denotes the exact spot from which MLK delivered that speech. Pretty cool history. I think a lot of folks overlook it on their way up the steps to see Mr. Lincoln, but you should stop and take a look. I Have a Dream on this day, August 28th, 1963. As for today's news, let's start with Iran, where 6 months ago, more than 900 strikes were launched against Iranian targets in a joint operation against the terrorist regime by the United States and Israel. Where are we on this today? Well, I offered this analysis last night on CNN. Cut 6.
14: I disagree. I think we've won the war. I'm just waiting for the president to go before the American people and formally announce it. I mean, we've sunk their navy. We've destroyed their military. We've decimated their defense industrial complex. They have no way to produce a nuclear weapon tonight. And it's been confirmed over the last few days. We've cleared all the mines out of the Strait of Hormuz. Not a single barrel of oil has been exported by Iran since we reinstituted the naval blockade in July. And at the same time, the U.S. Navy has assisted in shipping out of the Gulf 750 million barrels of oil. By any meaningful metric, we have won this war. The president needs to tell the American people that we've won the war and all the ways that we've won the war. And I assume we're going to have to leave some surveillance over there. And that's the truth. Well, and I think that's what we're going to hear from him pretty soon.
15: Let's just start with.
11: Now, there's big chatter about what's going on in the Strait of Hormuz, and I think we need to hear from someone who would know. That's Admiral Bradley Cooper. He is the U.S. CENTCOM commander, and he talked to the people last night in a video about what America has accomplished in the Strait. Cut 14.
13: As recently announced, the U.S. military has achieved a major milestone in the Strait of Hormuz. We have successfully cleared sea mines in the Strait's international shipping lanes that were laid months ago by Iran's Islamic Revolutionary Guard Corps. Internationally recognized transit routes in the Strait are free of Iranian sea mines thanks to the incredible work of the U.S. military.
11: And what does that mean for international commerce and global energy supplies? Well, here's more Cooper, Cut 15.
13: Bottom line, today, international shipping lanes are open and momentum is building. Over the past several months, U.S. forces have assisted nearly 1,500 commercial vessels in transiting the Strait by providing coordinated protection. Those ships were carrying nearly 750 million barrels of crude oil destined for global energy markets, which is a massive volume. And while American forces have supported 750 million barrels of crude oil leaving the Gulf, Iran has exported zero oil from its shores since we resumed the naval blockade in mid-July.
11: About the only thing that Iran has going for it is a strong public relations presence on the American left. Broken partisans who keep repeating the same tired talking points over and over despite these clear facts on the ground. They continue to say things like, oh, Iran is emboldened. I heard it last night on the set, but I disagree. Here's more from my CNN debate last evening, Cut 7.
15: There's no evidence that Iran's influence in the region has waned, that they've changed their ways, that they have given up on
16: the entire region is allied against
15: that
16: them.
15: They have given up.
16: Are you disputing that the entirety of the Middle East is not aligned against Iran thanks to the president?
15: You are talking about something completely different.
16: No, you said their influence in the region. Their influence in the region is dramatically diminished.
15: I'm not talking about.
16: They have
15: about,
16: no navy. They have no military. They have no allies. They have no economy, and they export no oil. Do you not know these things?
15: Who are you talking about? Because I'm talking
16: Iran.
15: About, I'm talking about their proxies. Who are you talking about?
16: I'm talking about the nation of Iran and its ability to do anything. They cannot export a barrel of oil today, and you think they're emboldened? That is crazy talk.
11: By the way, Bloomberg News headline today, quote, oil flows through the Strait of Hormuz have recovered to around two-thirds of pre-war levels, limiting the Iran war's impact on global crude prices. Folks, don't fall for the anti-Trump, anti-American propaganda. We have won this war, and the mission was always a courageous and righteous decision by President Trump. More news. Jurors in the Lindsey Clancy murder trial continue to deliberate in Plymouth, Massachusetts. They have to decide whether to hold Clancy criminally responsible for killing her three children in 2023. Both sides, the defense and the prosecution, agree that she did kill those three precious babies, but the defense argued she suffered from postpartum psychosis. Did you know, by the way, that postpartum psychosis is estimated to afflict just one or two out of every 1,000 women after delivery? We'll keep an eye on this for you. Immigration. Boy, these new numbers out of ICE are driving the left crazy. July was the biggest month on record for deportations, 50,000, in fact. And the president and his administration are doing exactly what they said they would do, remove people from the country who are a danger to America and or who have violated our laws and generosity. Listen to Cut 12.
15: New data shows that arrests in June jumped more than 43,000, and in July that number grew to closer to 50,000. That translates to more than 1,500 daily arrests last month alone, a figure that is inching closer to the Trump administration's goal of 2,000 per day.
14: Well, among the people who voted for the president, this is exactly what they voted for. They want to see numbers like this. And one thing I think that's been lost in the debate is that the federal government, the Congress, has ushered in massive amounts of resources to the Department of Homeland Security and ICE. I think one of the reasons they're able to ramp up is because more money is being spent on what has been the president's top priority, and that is to end the immigration crisis in this country. I don't personally believe the worst of the worst conversation versus everybody else. I don't think these things are mutually exclusive. We now have enough ICE agents to do it all, and that's a good thing.
11: We had an interesting debate about this on CNN last night. Democrats and the media continue to argue that if you've broken our laws and come into our country, as long as you don't murder someone while you're here, you should be allowed to stay. I just don't think most Americans believe that. And Democrats also continue to downplay the immigration crisis and flat out deny the facts. After our next commercial break, I'm going to talk to you about something Chris Murphy, a U.S. senator from Connecticut, had to say. He called the illegal immigration crisis a fake problem. We'll get into all that in just a few moments. 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More on this immigration story. Very interesting when we come back. It's Scott Jennings on Salem. You know, we hear a lot these days about conviction, but real conviction isn't measured by what you say when it's easy. It is measured by what you're willing to do when your beliefs are tested. And that's what makes Charlie Kirk, American Martyr, worth watching. Oh, our friend Charlie. At its heart, this is not a political story. It is the story of a man whose Christian faith shaped his character, guided his decisions, and gave him the courage to stand firm in the face of opposition. Charlie understood that faith isn't something that we practice for an hour on Sunday and then leave it behind. It's meant to influence how we live, how we lead, and how we serve others every day. Charlie's story challenges each of us to consider the legacy that we're building through our own faithfulness and whether we are willing to live boldly for Christ when it matters most. Go to angel.com/SJ. Do it today. Become an Angel Guild member. And when you do, you can watch Charlie Kirk, American Martyr, and help bring more stories of faith, courage, and conviction to audiences around the world.
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7: 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Want to remind you about our comedy night coming up, presented by Mosley Collins. It's Friday night, September the 25th at Centerpoint Community Church in Roseville, featuring the Dry Bar Comedian of the Year, Nazareth. Here's a sample. 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
10: Western civilization, one busted leftist narrative at a time. 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
11: And it's Friday, August the 28th. Welcome back to the show. We continue our conversation about immigration in this country. There's no doubt that President Trump inherited an immigration crisis. When he took office for his second term, the border was wide open. Today, the border is closed, and in July, President Trump's administration set a record for deportations, sending about 50,000 people out of the country. Now, you have to remember, during the Biden years, they let in 10 to 20 million people. We don't know exactly how many people came into our country, but it was millions upon millions. And this had societal impact. It had cultural impact. And it had law and order impact in communities across the country. The president promised to close the border. The president promised to enforce the laws as he inherited them. Immigration laws haven't changed. The president's simply enforcing the laws that are on the books. However, there seems to be a new line of attack on this from Democrats today, and that is, you know, there is no problem. There never was an immigration crisis. All of this is made up. And this was verbalized by Senator Chris Murphy, a Democrat of Connecticut, in an interview yesterday. Let's listen carefully. This is what they're going with, cut number 10.
22: The problem, according to the Trump administration, is a country that has been invaded. A country that is at risk physically because of the presence of people from other countries. That is a fake problem. That is not a real problem. Nobody likes to hear this.
11: A fake problem, according to leading Democrat Senator Chris Murphy. Well, let's discuss and explore whether this is actually a fake problem. Let's look at the situation in Portland, Oregon. It's a well-known sanctuary city, not terribly close to the southern border either, but let me start with a simple statistic. 80%. Now put a pin in that, because federal prosecutors have charged more than 100 people with trafficking fentanyl in downtown Portland, Oregon over the last 3 years. And more than 80% of those defendants were illegal immigrants, people primarily from Honduras and Mexico. More than 80%. Authorities seized more than 100 kilograms of fentanyl and more than 40 guns at the same time. You know, 100 kilograms of fentanyl is enough to kill 50 million people. The population of Oregon is about 4.25 million. So we're talking about enough fentanyl to potentially kill the entire population of Oregon roughly 11 times over. But don't worry, it's a fake problem, they say. Anybody who would say that is showing you a reckless disregard for the truth and a reckless disregard for the safety of the American people. And again, all of this is happening in Portland, Oregon. Not at all close to our southern border, but it is a sanctuary city where progressive politicians have spent years insisting that there's no connection between illegal immigration, sanctuary policies, and public safety. They've told the people there in Portland, ignore what you see. Ignore all of these open-air drug markets on every corner. Ignore the fentanyl that's killing people from every walk of life. And whatever you do, never ask us inconvenient questions about the immigration status of the people pushing all of this poison in Portland. But then the federal government came in and the drug arrests started. And what did we discover? More than 80% of the people dealing this fentanyl over the last 3 years are illegal immigrants. You could hardly design a better example of the failure of sanctuary cities if you tried. And you could hardly design a better example of the failure of Chris Murphy's talking point that this immigration issue is fake. Now, over in Virginia, zoom back across the country. What are the Democrats who took over in Virginia last November? What are they doing about immigration? Well, yesterday, Virginia Democrat Attorney General Jay Jones announced something he called the Federal Accountability Unit. It's an entire legal operation devoted to challenging the Trump administration. And he announced it on the same day that ICE announced more than 1,300 arrests of illegal aliens across Virginia and Maryland. And in Virginia, they do have an immigration crisis. They've arrested a number of violent people, a Guatemalan national with a criminal history of rape and aggravated sexual battery, a man in Richmond with a criminal history of sexual penetration by force, hit and run, and drunk driving, an MS-13 gang member in Manassas, a man in Alexandria with a kidnapping history. Just this week, DHS asked Virginia officials not to release an illegal immigrant who had child pornography. And in Fairfax County, a 42-year-old mother was stabbed to death near a hiking trail by an illegal alien. But in Virginia, just like in Oregon, the Democrats say it's fake, and we're going to stop Donald Trump from doing anything about it. What would happen if they regained power in this country? I think you know. More after this.
1: I'm not one to say I told you so, but I switched to Pure Talk over a year ago, and ever since, I've been telling people there's no better wireless company out there. Well, a few months ago, a massive survey was conducted. 123,000 people were asked to rate their wireless carrier in four categories: coverage, support, data, and overall value. Well, the results are in. 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And yes, I told you so.
2: With SRN News, I'm Ron Taylor. President Trump said Friday that his administration has entered a sweeping agreement with Venezuela that could give the U.S. access to vast amounts of untapped oil reserves.
3: President Trump, in a social media post announcing the agreement, said it was negotiated by Secretary of State Marco Rubio, Defense Secretary Pete Hegseth, and Venezuela's acting president, Delcy Rodriguez. Rodriguez's government said in a statement the deal involves development of 17 fields with a proven potential of 65 billion barrels. It said the agreement could draw $100 billion in investment into Venezuela's oil industry and yield over $209 billion in taxes for Caracas. Bernie Bennett reporting.
2: Poor weather hampering aerial rescue operations in Nepal as the search for thousands of missing people in areas devastated by catastrophic flash flood continues and enters its fourth day. This is SRN News.
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5: Near the end of the Revolutionary War, George Washington received a letter from one of his own officers. Colonel Louis Nicola suggested that America might be better served by a monarchy, with Washington himself as king. Washington firmly rejected the idea. He had spent years leading Americans in a fight for independence from a monarchy. He would not see that victory end with America creating a king of its own. He understood that the cause of the revolution was greater than any one man. His example reminds us that power can be offered, earned, or taken. But character determines whether we use it for ourselves or remain faithful to something greater.
9: This is Hugh Hewitt for townhall.com. The Islamic Republic is reeling as summer closes. Operation Economic Outcast is squeezing an already flustered and failing regime. As that regime grows increasingly desperate, there are warnings that Iran may well be considering one or even many October surprise attacks on Israel, the United States, or anywhere that its weapons or terrorists can reach. America's military is certainly prepared, but the public ought to be braced too. Aging revolutionaries in Tehran, whose dreams and fantasies lie in ruins around them, are unlikely to surrender power and go quietly into exile. So the idea of a grand gesture through suicidal attacks has to appeal to the remnants of the once powerful but now nearly spent regime. Fanatics with nothing to lose pose a specific kind of threat, and it's not a rational one. Americans should support President Trump, the efforts of Operation Economic Outcast, and the military as the Islamic Republic plays out its last few desperate moves. I'm Hugh Hewitt.
7: Hey, it's Matt from The Morning Show. Want to remind you about our comedy night coming up, presented by Mosley Collins. It's Friday night, September the 25th at Center Point Community Church in Roseville, featuring the Dry Bar Comedian of the Year, Nazareth. Here's a sample. Take a listen.
8: We have a $35 trillion national debt. We can pay it off in one day. We'll have a national garage sale. We'll get rid of stuff we don't use. Like Alaska. It's been up in the Attic, Arctic, whatever. You can't drill. Sell it. Do we really need two Carolinas, two Dakotas, two Virginias? Sell it. San Francisco. You can have it.
7: And that's just a sample. We've got food trucks coming, so you don't have to worry about dinner. Friday night, September the 25th, our comedy night.
11: Tennessee today. This is our second broadcast from Knoxville in the last few weeks. Been down here in East Tennessee, I got to tell you. Beautiful country out here. Glad to be in Knoxville. Looking forward to seeing some friends tonight down here. Going to see our friend Congressman Tim Burchett as well. So glad to be in Tennessee. We're going to go back to Washington, D.C. right now, though. We have a new voice joining the show today. Her name is Macy Gunnell. She is the White House correspondent for a new journalism startup called News Force. She is charged with covering President Trump and his administration. From Washington, D.C., Macy Gunnell, for your inaugural appearance. Welcome into the Scott Jennings Show.
12: Honored to be here. Thanks so much, Scott.
11: All right, Macy, I see you there on the stream. You're out in front there of the West Wing on a beautiful day in Washington. Let's start with the news of the day. The president had an event about the space program. He honored the Artemis astronauts and signed an executive order just a little while ago. Let's hear some of the president in Cut 19.
13: Well, you really brought it back, and today we're proudly awarding the Congressional Space Medal of Honor to the remarkable crew of Artemis II. Please join me in congratulating Commander Reed Weissman, Pilot Victor Glover, Mission Specialist Christina Cook, and Mission Specialist Jeremy Hansen. Great people. Thank you. Congratulations.

0: Then I'm going to be presenting them a little something in a couple of minutes. But these astronauts did not do it alone. I want to salute all of the engineers and scientists, launch and landing specialists.
1: Macy Gunnell, thanks again for joining us. You're over there at the White House. I assume folks are buzzing about this NASA and space story today. I think space, frankly, has been one of the president's most interesting stories of the year. The administration and NASA has done quite well with this. What's the word over at the White House on the event today?
2: Yes, absolutely. I mean, what an exciting time for this to be truly the golden age of America, and what a fitting way for us to be able to launch into this new frontier of leading the world in terms of space exploration. This is a very, very exciting feat, and it's obviously very well deserved for these astronauts to get these awards. I want to note here, these are, they now join a list of 30 people in history to be awarded the Congressional Space Medal. They now join the list of 30 people. And in addition to that, I think to show just how important and how monumental this new launch is, to put into context, in 2016, there were only about 22 rockets put into space orbit. And now in 2025, we had over 200 orbital launches. So what an amazing time for America. What an amazing way for us to lead in this new exploration of space frontier.
1: Yeah, it's really been something for the U.S. government this year to be showing why we're dominant on space matters. President today also signed an executive order to begin creating a U.S. Space Academy, a new institution that he says is modeled on West Point and other top U.S. military service academies. So the president started that today. Macy, what did the president have to say about the Space Academy? This is a substantial announcement for him and how we're training folks to be part of our expanding space program, isn't it?
2: Yes, absolutely. I think this is a very good example, as he has said today, of his feat to always provide for America first and to put America first in everything that we do. And that even means space now, which is absolutely insane that we are now reaching that point here in the news, which is so very exciting, of course, for Americans. So I think, as he stressed, this is a very good example of the president and his administration providing for young Americans, providing for the future of America. And by putting Americans first through now creating a new source of jobs and a new source of, pun intended, launching new people out into this absolutely unexplored frontier of both work and employment. So I've loved the emphasis that he's had in this administration on this exploration. I think it's fantastic the way he's also combining the public and private sector to try to lead the world in this frontier.
1: Talking with Macy Gunnell. She's the White House correspondent for News Force. Macy, let's switch gears and talk about this story. A federal judge has temporarily blocked President Trump's new mail-in ballot requirements. How's the White House responding to that today, and do you think it'll appeal immediately?
2: Yes, I mean, this has been a somewhat frustrating back and forth this week. I feel like I'm riding a roller coaster trying to follow the story of exactly what is happening. What we know is that the Trump administration is doing everything they can to put election security first and election integrity. So they're going to do everything they can to continue fighting to ensure that we have proper ballots and to ensure that we do not have any non-citizens voting. And this is a system that is going to continue to be abused by certain states here in the United States. And of course, they're going to do everything they can to fight. And of course, they're going to do everything they can to make sure that we have citizens voting in American elections only. It's really not that complicated. It's really the only messaging here is that American elections should be for American citizens only. Yet we have several states and several activist judges here in the United States who are doing everything they can to seem to subvert that mission, which is really frustrating in a way to see just as an American citizen myself, because this is all about putting America first, and this is all about doing everything we can to keep everything safe and secure.
1: Macy, have you spoken to anyone in the administration that thinks the Supreme Court will ultimately allow these mail-in ballot rules to take effect before the November midterms? We're getting pretty close to the time when ballots are going to start flying in several states. What are you hearing on that?
2: Yeah, I don't want to go ahead of the administration and speak ahead of them. I think this is something that they are being very strategic in communication, which is very understandable. But what we know is that we are at a very tense time as we are heading up to the November elections. And now more than ever, it's very important to make sure that those elections are secure. So I'm confident they're going to do everything they can to ensure that election integrity is put first. And if that's going to be in the case of going up to the Supreme Court, then I know that that's going to be what they do. And they're going to do it energetically, as they always do.
1: Macy Gunnell, the White House correspondent for News Force, is our special guest here on the Scott Jennings Show. Let's talk about Canada. Yesterday, Macy, President Trump renamed Lake Ontario to Lake America. This, of course, set off all sorts of debate about that last night on the cable shows. What's your view? Is this sort of a symbolic thing, or is the president sending a message here, a broader message about Canada and trade and national sovereignty? And on top of that, are you hearing anything from your administration sources about whether there are still negotiations going on behind the scenes between the U.S. and Canada to possibly get the trade talks back on track and cut a deal sooner rather than later?
2: Look, based on what we've heard from Jameson Greer, especially, and all of those on the team in terms of the international relations with trade, we know that they are still continuing to pursue talks the best that they can. However, I got to say, this is very in line for President Trump and how he seems to act whenever he is upset with other nations. I think this is both a funny jab at Canada for everything they've done in these trade talks, but also I think it is a very symbolic way to continue putting our American sovereignty first. And I think it's a fantastic way to show our American patriotism by naming things as they should be named. But I also want to note here that this was an executive order, and I feel like I need to address the what should be a very basic idea that an executive order is an order to the executive branch, meaning that the executive branch of the United States is the one who's now expected to continue calling it Lake America. And then we have some people online, even some governors of certain states who are refusing, to continue calling it that, which is frustrating. But also on the international stage, they are not required to call it this. This is just simply President Trump doing what he does, showing American patriotism and doing something that will get a laugh out of the patriots who seem to follow him.
1: Macy, you want to give us a weather report? It looks a little windy out there outside the West Wing in Washington today.
2: It's a little windy, but we continue. I have great tech people here helping me, so praise the Lord for them.
1: That's great. That's great. Macy Gunnell is the White House correspondent for News Force, making her inaugural appearance on the Scott Jennings Show. Macy, you're in and out of the press briefing room, and of course there's some changes coming to the press briefing room because Caroline Leavitt's last day in the White House, I guess, is technically today. I've seen some photos on social media. She's been taking and releasing some pictures with her staff. I know you've been interacting with the press staff there at the White House. Give us an idea. What's the mood there in the lower press hallway with Caroline on her way out? And talk to me a little bit about her relationship with a lot of the reporters. I know a lot of people see, you know, the contentious moments in the briefing room. But my view is Caroline's actually done a really good job helping the reporters get the information they need to do their job. What's your perspective?
2: Yeah, of course. As for the people here on the ground, we are all sad to see her go. That is press and reporters included. She has left with a very bold step. I think yesterday they just released a report calling it Never Surrender to honor her her stepping aside. So we all love her. We all adore her. And I think so many of us here, whether we agree with the administration or not, we have her to thank for paving the way for a new way forward in terms of new media here at the White House. I have her to thank for me being here. Several other networks have her to thank for us being here. So we're all sad to see her go, but we're also very excited to see what she does continuing, because we know that she is a fierce fighter for our generation and for America, and she'll continue doing the same wherever she goes now.
1: Yeah, I think you raise what is going to be remembered as one of the key accomplishments of her tenure, and that is including new media into the White House press briefing room. She always calls on new media. She's made space for places like News Force and other new media outlets. And you all are reaching an audience that a lot of the traditional mainstream media just isn't reaching anymore. Among the new media outlets there in the briefing room, how do you feel today versus what you might have experienced before Caroline got there? I mean, the access you have, it looks pretty incredible, and it looks like they treat you equally to the more established mainstream outlets. Is that how you feel about it?
2: Oh, absolutely, which is such an honor. It's such an honor to be here. For example, I am the youngest person here in the press pool, actually. This is my first job out of college, so I myself am very honored to be here and couldn't be here without the work that they are doing to pursue new media. And just watching over the years, as I continue to become more involved politically throughout my years in undergraduate, I've seen just how much more access we are given. And I was thoroughly impressed coming here to see, in a way, just how easy it was for me to get here. I mean, I'm 22, I'm fresh out of college, but they were so welcoming and so inviting in the process of just getting me credentialed in the first place. And that translates into every single day here. They are so transparent, and they are willing to do whatever they can to bring more American voices in here and to be able to continue to speak to the American people. And I think they have a very unique grasp, especially with Caroline Leavitt being the youngest in history. They have a very unique grasp understanding that Gen Z going forward we may not all get our news on things like Fox News or CNN. A lot of us get our news on things like social media. So that's why I think it's so important what they're doing to continue communicating to the American people that way through new media. So it's been very exciting to see the process. It's been very exciting to see how things have gone so far. And I look forward to seeing what will happen once Caroline gets her replacement.
1: Macy, did I hear you correctly say that you are the youngest White House correspondent on the grounds? And do you think you might be the youngest of all time?
2: I for sure am the youngest here. Not to be mean, but by far I'm the youngest here right now. But it may be ever as well. I think we're still looking into that. But regardless, it's an honor. It's poetic in a way, too, I think, being here at the same time, Caroline Leavitt, a fellow Gen Zer. So regardless if I'm the youngest or not, I'm going to continue fighting the way I do. And I'm excited and honored to be here, of course.
1: All right. That voice you're hearing today, Macy Gunnell. She is the White House correspondent for News 4. She is the youngest member of the White House press corps. Macy, terrific job. You fought the wind, and we had a great segment. I look forward to having you back often on the Scott Jennings Show.
2: Perfect. Looking forward to it. Thanks so much.
1: All right, Macy, have a great afternoon. I want to talk about a new partner here on the Scott Jennings Show. You've heard them, Noble Gold Investments. 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
6: Hey, it's Matt from The Morning Show. Want to remind you about our comedy night coming up, presented by Mosley Collins. It's Friday night, September the 25th at Centerpoint Community Church in Roseville, featuring the Dry Bar Comedian of the Year, Nazareth. 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
6: 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Want to remind you about our comedy night coming up, presented by Mosley Collins. It's Friday night, September the 25th at Center Point Community Church in Roseville, featuring the Dry Bar Comedian of the Year, Nazareth. Here's a sample. 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
1: Rounding out the hour here on Friday, August the 28th, several stories with an intersection to the U.S. Secret Service have hit my feed in the last few days. I thought I'd call our old friend Patrick Sullivan, retired U.S. Secret Service agent, here to discuss a lot of developments with the agency. Patrick, thanks for coming back into the Scott Jennings Show. First thing I saw this morning, this story, which I regard as terrible, about what Barron Trump, the president's son, is going through. The headlines are that he's having to live a reclusive lifestyle because of threats from Iran, because of what we saw happen to Charlie Kirk, because of all the threats on his father. And, of course, he has a Secret Service detail. I'm sure you've seen the stories this morning. What's your reaction to that?
11: Well, Scott, thank you for being on the show again today. Barron Trump is protected by the Secret Service as the president's son. And there's a full detail on him, and the men and women assigned to him take that job very seriously. But when it comes to the threats, all threats are investigated as a priority by the Secret Service, and specific level of protection is determined by a threat analysis. For example, the president always receives the highest level of protection, but in Barron's case, he receives a level of protection probably much greater than a typical child of a president because of the threat level against him. But I assure you, he's living a fairly normal life. The Secret Service does not restrict his movements. They coordinate very closely with him and his family, his mother and his father. But he's protected very well and very professionally by the Secret Service.
1: Patrick, let me ask you a related question, not about the president's family, but about the president's staff. I've heard that a number of members of the president's senior staff at the White House all have some sort of Secret Service detail right now. How common is that? And do you think the threats against the president's senior staff in this administration are higher than what we would normally see in other administrations?
11: The threat level is unquestionably higher because of the international affairs, terrorism in general. But the Secret Service has traditionally protected the senior level staff people. There's many more now than when I was an agent. We probably had three or four people that were protected by the Secret Service. Now I understand it's significantly higher than that, but it comes with the mission. The people around the president are vital to national security, vital to the running of our country, and they deserve to be protected. But it does put a tremendous burden on the Secret Service, tremendous manpower burden, intelligence burden, threat investigative burden. But the Secret Service, I'm confident, is handling all those challenges right now.
1: Retired U.S. Secret Service agent Patrick Sullivan is our guest. Patrick, we heard news this week that at least three members of the Secret Service have been placed on leave pending an internal investigation, including the head spokesperson for the Secret Service. The word from Susan Crabtree at Real Clear Investigations was they were removed from the office and their access to the office was taken away from them. I think this all has to do with allegations about classified information being improperly provided to the news media. I'm sure you saw those reports. What was your reaction to that? And maybe talk to our audience about what happens from the inside when an investigation like this is launched.
11: Well, Scott, let me tell you that having spent 23 years in the Secret Service, I could tell you that no individual Secret Service employee is more important than the mission of protecting the president. And I am aware of the press reports that the head of communications and media relations has been placed on leave in connection with this investigation. But there are still a lot of unknowns about this situation. And under the circumstances, the director of the Secret Service, Sean Curran, must take immediate action to ensure that nothing interferes with the mission of protecting the president. As far as how the investigation is conducted, I'll tell you this. It'll be conducted in an unbiased, fair manner, and all the facts will come out. And it very well might be at the end of the day these allegations are not sustained. But until the investigation is conducted, the director and his senior staff have no other choice but to put such people that are under the allegations into a administrative leave until the investigation could be completed. But I know it's going to be done thoroughly and fairly, and everybody involved will have the chance to offer their side of the story. At the end of the day, mm-hmm. the director and staff will have to make a decision how to proceed.
1: Well, certainly anybody involved in an investigation like this deserves the presumption of innocence. I mean, that should go without saying. And, you know, at the same time, I think the American people, because of all the threats against the president and all the attempts on his life, they do expect information around the president and his schedule and his movements to be as protected as possible. I think there's going to be a lot of interest in how that investigation turns out. Patrick Sullivan, retired U.S. Secret Service agent, thanks for your expertise as always. I'm sure we'll be turning to you in the very near future. That's hour number one, Common Sense with the American People, heads

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6: News this hour from Town Hall. I'm Ron Taylor. Officials say flash floods on the Nepal and China border have now killed more than 600 people and left over 2,500 missing.
7: Rescuers have pulled survivors from mud and helicopters have lifted people to safety after flash floods hit Nepal and China. Nepal's Disaster Management Authority has reported over 500 deaths, while on the Chinese side, the toll is so far under 10. Hundreds of foreigners were in the area on work, trekking or pilgrimage projects. Authorities are now warning of more flooding from a new lake. Thousands have been evacuated and rescue operations continue. Families worldwide in over 30 countries are hoping for news of their missing loved ones. I'm Charles Diledesma.
6: Jurors at the Lindsay Clancy murder trial will return Monday morning after being sent home for the weekend.
8: Jurors have been excused for the day after not reaching a verdict in the Lindsay Clancy murder trial in Plymouth, Massachusetts. Clancy's defense attorney, Kevin Reddington, says jurors asked to see the bloody knife that Clancy used in an attempt to take her own life and bags of pill bottles during Friday's deliberations. Jurors must decide if Clancy is criminally responsible for killing her three children. Reddington says he can't predict the outcome.
9: No, I have no idea. They work hard. It's been a long trial, and I have faith in the jury system.
8: He also says it does not surprise him that the jury went home and was not sequestered.
9: No, it takes them away from their family. They have lives, too.
8: Jury deliberations are expected to resume Monday. I'm Lisa Dwyer.
6: The leader of the Seneca Nation in upstate New York is criticizing President Trump's decision to rename

0: Ontario as Lake America, saying it violates a more than 225-year-old treaty and shows a blatant disrespect for the Indigenous people who gave it the name in the first place. In a statement yesterday, Seneca Nation President J. Conrad Seneca called for the president's executive order to be rescinded. News and analysis at townhall.com.
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8: Hey, it's Matt from The Morning Show. Want to remind you about our comedy night coming up, presented by Mosley Collins. It's Friday night, September the 25th at Center Point Community Church in Roseville, featuring the Dry Bar Comedian of the Year, Nazareth. Here's a sample. 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
8: 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Hey, it's Matt from The Morning Show. 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It's Friday night, September the 25th at Center Point Community Church in Roseville, featuring the Dry Bar Comedian of the Year, Nazareth. 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
9: 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You can't drill. 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
1: Beach. Western civilization. And the
11: delivering common sense for the American people. Ladies and gentlemen, here's Scott Jennings.
2: All right, quick check of the headlines here on Friday, August the 28th. President Trump at the White House has signed an executive order creating a new U.S. Space Academy to train the next generation of Space Force personnel. Here's some sound from today's event at the White House. Cut 16.
12: This back in the end, American dominance in this domain is not a choice. It's an economic and national security necessity. A nation cannot be first on Earth if we're going to be second in space. Just not going to happen. Somehow it just doesn't work that way. It makes sense. I was going to say, does it make sense? Yeah, I guess it does when you think about it. Right, Brian?
2: President also announced the development of America's first nuclear-powered interplanetary spacecraft with a mission to Mars planned in the very near future. And America is celebrating National Park Week. It's the 110th anniversary of the National Park Service. And if you're a regular listener, you know I am an enthusiast for America's crown jewels, our national parks. To talk about the parks and National Park Week, the history and their future is the Deputy Interior Secretary, Kate McGregor. Kate, welcome into the Scott Jennings Show. Glad to have you.
13: Hey, Scott. Thank you so much for having me. This is awesome.
2: Well, thank you for your service to our country. I know this is your second stint serving for President Trump. You served in the Interior Department first go around, and now you're back as the Deputy Secretary. And I wanted to have you on because it's National Parks Week. And 110 years of the National Park Service. I've been in many parks this year. Saw a lot of happy faces out there. What story do you hope that visitors to our parks are taking away this year during America 250?
13: Well, I think the big one you just hit on is that our theme this year is Celebrate America's Story. We have this amazing year celebrating our nation's 250th. And I'm sure you got to see some of the footage, but we're doing all sorts of amazing things across the country. We had Salute to America with the largest fireworks show in history of the world. And just last weekend, we had the Grand Prix on the National Mall, which I don't think anyone has ever seen anything like that before. And we're doing other events across the nation. But in particular this week, Scott, I mean, August 25th is National Park Service birthday. That is the fee-free day. And the 30th is Junior Ranger Day. So it's really about getting families out there. Go visit the parks.
2: Well, I got to tell you, Kate, I've been all over the country this year. We love the national parks. And I saw something just a couple of weeks ago I had never seen before. I'd never been to Yellowstone and took the boys and my father, and we went and saw Old Faithful. Now, Old Faithful was sort of... I didn't know what it was going to be like. And we got out there. I could not have been more impressed. First of all, the people that work at the Park Service predicted down to the minute when the thing was going to erupt. And number two, the visitor center was so informative and so beautiful. And that whole part of Yellowstone was so well done. But what I wanted to tell you is there was a huge crowd there. People were there. And I saw people from all over the world. And it reminded me that our national park system is the envy of the world. I'm sure we get all sorts of foreign visitors. They come to America and they can't believe what we've done to preserve all these wonders of the world. It's amazing.
13: Oh, I got to tell you, well, the first question I also ask people are, how clean were the bathrooms? Were we doing our jobs?
2: Oh.
13: Like, did you have a good experience? But, you know, your point about visitors from across the world, like, don't forget, this year we introduced the first foreign visitor fee. Because so many people come to our country just to enjoy those parks, and the American people pay $80 for their national park pass. So we instituted a $250 pass, and we have generated over $20 million in additional revenues. And the important thing about that foreign visitor fee is those dollars go right back into the park. So those go into fixing the bathrooms and making those visitor centers clean and beautiful for the American people. And I love to see happy faces in the parks because they should be used. We need to have access, and you should, you know, be enjoying that Old Faithful moment with your kids.
2: Yeah, it was a great visit. The bathrooms were clean. The staff was extremely helpful, and there was
13: awesome.
2: even a couple. So in front of Old Faithful, Kate, there was a couple getting married. So it was hot, but they were in their tuxes and wedding dresses, and the bridal party was there, and they had their photographer.
14: And right as Old Faithful was exploding, here came the cameras, and they were taking pictures, and so they'll have a memory for a lifetime. But the, you know, for the fact that, that the park was able to accommodate that, that was a really special moment. I want you to talk to us, Kate, about how the parks are funded. And I want you to talk to us about the Great American Outdoors Act. I know that we're going through reauthorization in Congress on that right now. And I don't think a lot of people realize the intersection of federal oil and gas development and the national parks and this Great American Outdoors Act. Talk to us about how it works and what we need Congress to do for that this fall.
13: That's an awesome question. So Great American Outdoors Act was the first and largest investment into our public lands and national parks in history. And that was signed by President Trump back in 2020 in his first administration. No one had ever done it before, of course. And it put, over $8 billion into our national park system. And to put that in perspective, just to nerd out for a second, Yosemite had long tried to build a wastewater treatment plant that they needed. The total cost of the thing was going to be over $200 million, which is roughly the size the entire fund for line item construction that's generally appropriated to the National Park Service. So big major investments that help make these parks clean and usable and friendly and have water for families when they're hiking and allow us as a general public and foreign visitors to come in and really enjoy them. That kind of funding doesn't come along like that often. And the parks across the nation generally compete for that funding. So what Great American Outdoors Act has done is allowed these parks to have like big hits of money to accomplish big, hairy goals that put them on good footing for the next 100 years. And, you know, that water project was one of them. There's so many across the nation. Thank you to President Trump who signed that bill. And of course, now the bill has expired and we're looking at reauthorizing it with some efficiencies and, permitting efficiencies and others so that we can get this money and these projects done faster. But your point about where the money comes from, GOA, the Great American Outdoors Act, was funded by federal oil and gas development on federal lands, both offshore and onshore. So when we produce American energy for the American people to keep prices low, which is the responsible thing to do because we need that energy and we can do it the best here in this country, we're also creating revenue that gets invested right back into conservation in our national parks. So it's an amazing partnership, and I think, you know, that's something to think about as the House and Senate look at this reauthorization package.
14: Talking to Kate McGregor, Deputy Secretary of the Interior here as we celebrate National Parks Week here in the United States. Kate, we got about a minute left. I want to do this. I want you to tell me, I know you've been to probably more national parks than just about anybody. What if you had to pick one and get in the car and go to it right now, what would you pick?
13: Oh, God, that's so hard. But, you know, we were talking about Valley Forge National Park because I grew up in Pennsylvania, and it's everyone has that connection to their local park, right? And I remember my dad taking me and my three brothers over there, and we climbed on the cannons, and we went into the little huts, and we learned about George Washington, and there's this big, beautiful arch in Valley Forge National Park. And I can't tell you how many family pictures I have that, like, are seared into my memory of going there and I know that so many families, I know your family probably has a park that you think about and you've created memories. And that's what our parks are. That's the legacy we create. And that's our job as stewards at Interior to make sure that those live on forever.
14: We've just fallen in love with the parks out in the Dakotas and out west. We love Roosevelt National Park. And we went to the new Roosevelt Library this year, which is adjacent to the park there. It was so good. And I love the partnership between Teddy Roosevelt National Park, which I think is the only national park named after a person, and the library. And that was really cool to see. Of course, we love Mount Rushmore. And I think one of the greatest parks is Devil's Tower in Wyoming. So there's this, you get in a car and drive around out there, and you will see things that will make you realize you live in the greatest country on earth, and you see them at the U.S. National Parks. Kate McGregor, Deputy Secretary of the Interior, thank you so much for your time today, and thank you for your service, and thanks for being a good steward of our national parks. We take a break, and we come back with more right after this.
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19: Near the end of the Revolutionary War, George Washington received a letter from one of his own officers. Colonel Louis Nicola suggested that America might be better served by a monarchy, with Washington himself as king. Washington firmly rejected the idea. He had spent years leading Americans in a fight for independence from a monarchy. He would not see that victory end with America creating a king of its own. He understood that the cause of the revolution was greater than any one man. His example reminds us that power can be offered, earned, or taken. But character determines whether we use it for ourselves or remain faithful to something greater.
8: Hey, it's Matt from The Morning Show. Want to remind you about our comedy night coming up, presented by Mosley Collins. It's Friday night, September the 25th at Centerpoint Community Church in Roseville, featuring the Dry Bar Comedian of the Year, Nazareth. Here's a sample. 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
14: Okay, Friday, August the 28th. You know, Hollywood Sean, we skipped it last week because we had the great Mark Halperin here on the show. But I was thinking, we skipped it last week, but we cannot skip it this week. It is the Relief Factor Pain of the Week.
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14: All right, the award this week goes to something as anti-American as you can imagine. This week's Relief Factor Pain of the Week are these Chinese bot farms that are infiltrating social media with misinformation and propaganda about data centers. Seems that everywhere you look online, somebody is telling Americans that data centers are coming to destroy your town. They're going to take all of your water and use up all of your electricity. They're going to destroy the environment and raise your power bill. Somebody's telling you this. Now, amongst all this fear-mongering, what's missing from the conversation are the real positives of data centers. Think about the $50,000 bonuses that teachers got in one Louisiana town, or the request for a base rate reduction in Indiana, or the story of Quincy, Washington. And any amount of critical thinking should lead you to the real question of the day. If these data centers are revitalizing these towns and making a difference in local infrastructure, why am I only seeing fear-mongering in my social media feed? Well, now there are serious questions about how much of this conversation is being driven and deliberately amplified by China-linked accounts and propaganda networks. Gee whiz! I wonder why China would want to turn Americans against the infrastructure that we need to win the artificial intelligence race. It's a real mystery why China would be interested in this. We talked about this with the great Lydia Moynihan from the New York Post earlier this week. She made a simple point. China would absolutely love for the United States to stop building data centers. All of this AI requires computing power. Computing power requires servers, and servers require data centers. And whoever controls the computing infrastructure necessary to develop the world's most powerful artificial intelligence systems is going to have an enormous economic and, perhaps more importantly, national security advantage. China understands this perfectly. They're not sitting around over in Beijing saying, you know, let's have a five-year moratorium and a listening session about whether artificial intelligence should be even something that we're doing here in China. They are building, they are investing, they are competing, and it seems, based on the news this week, that they are trying to stop us from doing any of these things. If you're China, what's better than building your own AI infrastructure? Well, it would be convincing America not to build ours. And that's where these bot farms come in. You find something that Americans have questions about, and I don't have a problem if somebody has a question and wants to get a question answered. No problem with that. But you take something where someone has a question, say about electricity or water or land or construction, and then you inject poison and misinformation into that conversation. You pour gasoline on it. You create fake accounts. You amplify the angry. You spread misinformation. And then you use your technology to make it look like, well, everybody agrees that these things are terrible. Before we could blink, Americans were no longer debating the actual merits of data centers anymore. We're not even considering the idea that every economic development project requires energy and water. We don't put moratoriums on other parts of our economy. Somebody wants to build a massive data center in your community. I want to be clear. You have a right to ask questions. Who's paying for the power infrastructure? What will happen to your electric rates, water, jobs? All of these are valid questions. But you have a right to do that without being harassed and misinformed and poisoned by these Chinese bot farms. The X platform, in fact, has discovered and shut down thousands upon thousands of these Chinese bot farms that are deliberately trying to misinform you. So to every American, ask your questions. Bring your concerns to your elected officials. Perfectly fine. But understand that when you're reading some comment from PatriotMom1776 underscore Eagle Real USA underscore 4976, that person's probably a Chinese bot at a data center in Beijing. Ask yourself, why would they be deliberately trying to misinform you? Because they know how important this is for the United States to succeed. Relief Factor Pain of the Week, Chinese bot farms. Kristen Davison's on the other side for punditry after this.
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23: With SRN News, I'm Ron Taylor. President Trump said Friday that his administration has entered a sweeping agreement with Venezuela that could give the U.S. access to vast amounts of untapped oil reserves. Bernie Bennett has the story.
24: President Trump, in a social media post announcing the agreement, said it was negotiated by Secretary of State Marco Rubio, Defense Secretary Pete Hegseth, and Venezuela's acting president, Delcy Rodriguez. Rodriguez's government said in a statement the deal involves development of 17 fields with a proven potential of 65 billion barrels. It said the agreement could draw $100 billion in investment into Venezuela's oil industry and yield over $209 billion in taxes for Caracas. Bernie Bennett reporting.
23: The leader of the Seneca Nation in upstate New York is criticizing President Trump's decision to rename Lake Ontario as Lake America. World Treaty and shows a blatant disrespect for the people. This is SRN News.
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28: This is Hugh Hewitt for townhall.com. The Islamic Republic is reeling as summer closes. Operation Economic Outcast is squeezing an already flustered and failing regime. As that regime grows increasingly desperate, there are warnings that Iran may well be considering one or even many October surprise attacks on Israel, the United States, or anywhere that its weapons or terrorists can reach. America's military is certainly prepared, but the public ought to be braced too. Aging revolutionaries in Tehran, whose dreams and fantasies lie in ruins around them, are unlikely to surrender power and go quietly into exile. So the idea of a grand gesture through suicidal attacks has to appeal to the remnants of the once powerful but now nearly spent regime. Fanatics with nothing to lose pose a specific kind of threat, and it's not a rational one. Americans should support President Trump, the efforts of Operation Economic Outcast, and the military as the Islamic Republic plays out its last few desperate moves. I'm Hugh Hewitt.
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6: All right, Friday, August 28th, home stretch of this week. It's been a long week, a lot of travel, but we've had a lot of fun, and we thank you for listening to the show. We're broadcasting live today, by the way, from Knoxville, Tennessee. Glad to be back in East Tennessee. Beautiful country out here. It's time for Friday Punditry. She has helped Republicans win everything from City Hall to governor's mansions to Congress to Senate. And she's a strategist with a lot of experience. She's a partner at Axiom Strategies. Her name is Kristen Davison, and she is our Pundit of the Week. Kristen, welcome into the Scott Jennings Show.
7: Thanks, Scott. Great to be here.
6: Yeah, good to see you, and thanks for joining us for a few minutes. Well, you've got a lot of experience. You've been in races in 30 states. You've helped Republicans in all sorts of cycles. You've seen good cycles. You've seen bad cycles. I want to start here. As it relates to the overall political environment, should the Republicans be optimistic that they might outkick their historical coverage, or should the Republicans be hiding under a table somewhere, fearful of what's about to happen in November? Where do you fall these days?
7: Well, neither. I would say that if you're running a race now, you shouldn't be overly confident or optimistic, but you shouldn't run away and hide. You always kind of need to run like you're 3 points behind everywhere you go. Look, I mean, there's a lot just historically and fundamentally and infrastructure-wise that is out of Republicans' control, that history is just on the other side. However, there's a lot of bright lights to look at, Michigan being one of them. Democrats definitely are giving Republicans enough reason to have optimism that we can bypass history in some of these races and have some good turnout on November 3rd. And so I think there's a lot of reason to be optimistic. But either way, you shouldn't be hiding, but you shouldn't be too optimistic either, because it's not going to be easy. But there is a lot of room for opportunity in a lot of these places.
6: Kristen, what do you see as the most probable successful vector for Republican strategy? Is it a proactive or affirmative defense of President Trump's accomplishments and the accomplishments of the Republican Congress? Or is it just downright dirty? You got to get in there and attack these Democrats and draw the brightest line possible. If you were running a campaign somewhere right now in an environment where generically Democrats have a little advantage, what is it you would think would be most useful to go to the voters with? Something positive about the president, or something just absolutely nasty about what the Democrats plan to do?
7: Again, I think it's got to be both. In these races, I think you got to persuade and you got to turn out. And so I think there's an acknowledgement that the president has done a lot of what he said he was going to do in terms of the border, in terms of tax cuts. But there also has to be an acknowledgement that you're still hurting. People are really angry in from California to Florida to, you know, Georgia to Michigan. People are just really hurting in the situation environment that we're in right now. And so it has to be a twofer. We have to show what the president's done, deliver on his promises, but then also say, hey, we know that there's more to do. And guess what? Democrats don't have the right ideas of how to fix that. That's when you get to get dirty. So it's a long arc. Now's the time. We're getting into Labor Day. Now's the time to check that box saying, look, we delivered. We know you still have more to do. And then as we get just out of Labor Day, I suspect more of the gloves will come off and you go more into that nasty bucket where we can point out, look, the Democrats are going to put their radical socialist ideas ahead of actual ideas that are going to bring down your taxes and keep your utility bills low.
6: Kristen Davison of Axiom Strategies is our pundit of the week here on the Scott Jennings Show, longtime political strategist. Kristen, I thought I might play a few ads for you. Since you've got so much experience, I thought I might play a few ads from some of the biggest races in the country and get your commentary about whether this is good or bad. And you brought up Michigan, which may be the most important Senate race in the country. The Republican there is Mike Rogers. And the Democrat is Abdul El Sayed, and Rogers has a gut ripper out. Let's hear that and get Kristen's reaction. Cut two.
8: Football is an American sport built on merit, made to inspire, played to win. There's nothing wrong with that. Unless you're Michigan's Democrat Senate candidate.
9: Abdul El Sayed, he says that football is racist, sexist, homophobic, and filled with toxic masculinity.
6: All right, that's Mike Rogers going after Abdul El Sayed, who's got a lot of things in the opposition research file. What do you think about that attack vector, Kristen?
7: I think that's pretty good. It's the start of what I assume will be a long litany of sins pointed out on the Democrat candidate there. I mean, Michigan is not the state to go into and say you have a problem with football. That's for sure. But it does something bigger than that. It speaks to everyday hardworking Michigan voters that here's a candidate that just doesn't understand what they do when they go home at the end of the day. A lot of folks go home and they watch the football game or they go on Friday night to their high school game. And so it's starting to already make that separation that here is someone who doesn't understand you, doesn't get your problems. And that's going to be important to lay that now in a less serious way so that later when we talk about more serious issues like his plans for Medicare for All and why those aren't applicable to your life, because he doesn't understand your life. He actually resents your life is where I think that will go. So I think it's pretty good.
6: When you think about Michigan, you know, Rogers ran a couple of years ago. Trump won the state and he lost, I think it was like 20,000 votes. Very close. Rogers lost the last Senate campaign. You know, the turnout matrix for a midterm will be different. If you were advising Rogers, what is the path to victory here? How do you pull in more voters? I have a couple of theories. But I'd like to hear yours about if you're sort of designing a campaign plan for a candidate that just narrowly lost statewide, how do you retool for a cycle like this?
7: Well, I think he's doing a pretty good job. I mean, it wasn't 24 hours after that primary, and he was already out there showing Democrats joining his team, showing that his coalition was growing bigger than it was in 2024. And so I think his job as the campaign is to bring over those people who maybe voted against him in 2024. I think we're going to have a lot of national influence on that race. I think the president and his efforts are going to help do the work to try to make sure those base voters turn out. So I think Mike Rogers' entire play here needs to be bringing about his unique coalition to get Democrats who, frankly, would have voted for Haley Stevens but are a little nervous with their nominee right now. So I think he's on his way to doing that.
6: Yeah, there's quite a few Jewish Democrats in Michigan. And I think one of the things Rogers is successfully doing right now, I think there's a lot of, is bringing them in. I think these Jewish Democrats in Michigan, starting with the Attorney General of Michigan, who's Jewish and a Democrat, Dana Nessel, I mean, they're saying out loud, we don't even feel safe to go to Democrat party meetings. And when you look at El Sayed's own statements and his affiliation with Hassan Piker, I think one reservoir of voters for Rogers up there, and frankly for Republicans around the country, we may see a massive movement in the Jewish community all over this country towards the Republican Party. And traditionally, American Jews have voted Democrat. It's been going on for decades. But I get the feeling we're getting ready to see a massive move, and Michigan may be one of those races where it makes a huge difference. All right, let's go over to Minnesota. I think this is a little bit of a sleeper Senate race, actually, Kristen. Michelle Tafoya is the Republican candidate over in Minnesota, and here's what she's telling the voters right now. Cut three.
10: Criminals stole millions from Minnesotans at places like this Quality Learing Center because far-left Democrats didn't have the spine to stop them. I'm Michelle Tafoya, and I'm at the epicenter of our embarrassment today. As your senator, I'll pass tougher prison sentences, deport non-citizen fraudsters, and strip federal funding from states that won't do audits. No accountability, no more money. I'm Michelle Tafoya, and I approve this message because I will protect Minnesota taxpayers.
6: So in this case, she's attacking an issue which is huge in Minnesota, the fraud, but she left her opponent out of it, and her opponent's the sitting lieutenant governor, Peggy Flanagan. What do you think about this, Vector?
7: I think she hit the issue right on the head. That will make that race pop. And right now, I mean, at this point of the cycle, it's almost like her competition is not Peggy, you know, her Democrat opponent. It's all the other Republican races around the country. She needs to get the support and the financial backing from, you know, to make her race look more winnable than, you know, potentially one in Maine or one in Texas to get some of the resources there. So that right there brings in that national recognition, that national money that she'll need to be competitive. But I think you're right. I think it's a sleeper. I think another month of hammering that in and just exposing it without being not throwing too many bombs in a state like that, I think is important. So I think it was a good first start.
6: Yeah, Tafoya is one of the best Republican recruits of the cycle. For a race like Minnesota, where it's going to be tough, getting someone like Tafoya was absolutely necessary for the Republicans. They went out and got the right person, and she's great on camera. She knows how to communicate. I tend to think we're going to be watching Minnesota in October. All right, let's go down to Georgia. There's a gubernatorial campaign going on down in Georgia. Brian Kemp is term limited, and the Republican who won the primary to replace him is named Rick Jackson, and he's running against a Democrat, the former mayor of Atlanta, Keisha Lance Bottoms. Let's hear what Rick Jackson's doing on the air. Cut number four.
11: Keisha Lance Bottoms wants to build on her time as Atlanta mayor.
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15: The State Ethics Commission has fined Keisha Lance Bottoms.
16: If Mayor Bottoms wants her legacy to be too greedy to care, they're off to a great start.
17: I think it's egregious violation.
18: Keisha Lance Bottoms, out for herself.
6: Empty the Oppo book on Keisha Lance Bottoms. This one's less about issues and more about can you trust this person? What do you think, Kristen?
7: I think it's pretty good. I think they need to tie it to how that affects the voter, right? So there's a lot about you can't trust her and she's taking a lot of fancy things. How did that affect Atlanta? Atlanta really struggled. She was a terrible mayor. And so how did that impact her job? I think connecting that last piece, and that's a home run.
6: All right, final ad. I want to get this one in because I like this guy. Marty O'Donnell, running for Congress out in Nevada. Cut number one.
19: This piano's in tune because I take care of it. Neglect it, and nothing sounds right. That's our economy. Congress neglects us while lining their pockets, self-dealing, insider trading, while you do more with less. One good job used to buy a home, fill your tank, raise a family. Not anymore. I'm Marty O'Donnell. I approve this message because it's time to get Congress back in tune.
6: Kristen, what do you think? Marty's a great guy, professional musician, storied career, and he brought that to his campaign. What do you think?
7: I like that ad a lot. I think it's creative. It talks about who he is. The message is perfect. That's the environment that we're in. You have, you know, people just feel the system's working for everyone but them, and he taps into it in a very authentic way. So that one's my favorite out of all of them.
6: All right, that voice you're hearing, Kristen Davison. She's a partner at Axiom Strategy. She's one of the most experienced Republican campaign consultants in the country, and she is our pundit of the week. We're going to take a break, and when we come back, she'll tell us who won the week in American politics, and I'll come up with the week's loser just ahead on the Scott Jennings Show. Stay with us.
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2: 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Want to remind you about our comedy night coming up, presented by Mosley Collins. It's Friday night, September the 25th at Center Point Community Church in Roseville, featuring the Dry Bar Comedian of the Year, Nazareth. 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
6: Our Friday Pundit of the Week, Kristen Davison. Kristen, we have to talk about some of the biggest news in political communications this week, and that is that Caroline Leavitt, the White House press secretary, had her last day, and she made a few comments about that. Let's hear that in Cut 22.
0: I'll miss you guys. I know that's probably not something anyone would expect me to say, but obviously it's been great working with all of you. And I think people don't realize about this job, the briefings and what I just did on TV is 10%. 90% of it is taking all of your calls at 5 in the morning and 11 p.m. at night. And I won't really miss that, but I will miss working with you guys every day. So thanks for being colleagues. And I know the president will continue to take your calls and provide you with statements every day until he assumes a replacement for the role. So just thanks for being partners here at the White House, and good luck.
6: Kristen, I think Caroline Leavitt is one of the best press secretaries we've seen in the modern era. President's had a couple of great ones. Sarah Sanders was also terrific, and she went on to become governor of Arkansas. When you think about Leavitt's tenure here, I mean, how do you rank it in? I'm very bullish on what she did. What do you think?
7: I agree 100% with you. I think she's been one of the best, and really it, almost in a more difficult time on some of this to come in a unprecedented next term, and has just handled it with grace and confidence. And I think that people underestimate how difficult that is to do. And just the way she's handled the job overall, you know, part of during her departure, she did so many thank yous and tributes to even her staff. I mean, that type of team mentality that she obviously had working at the White House for the president is really hard to find. And she was just such a great example for that. I mean, the world is her oyster now. I mean, to think of doing a job like that so well and to be widely recognized as one of the best, she can really shoot for the moon and do whatever she wants. So I think she's been a great example for everyone, really, and wish her all the best because she did a fantastic job.
6: She did a great job and did a great job on the campaign as well, and did it while having and raising two very, very young children, and that's what she's off to do. So we're going to miss Caroline Leavitt at the White House. She's been a terrific public servant and a great advocate for the president's agenda. And we wish her well. She's got leaving behind big shoes to fill, however the president decides to do that. All right, pundit of the week. Now we do the winners and losers. I always give the pundit of the week, Kristen, the honor of picking the winner. I'll let you tell us who won the week in American politics.
7: Sure. Well, right now, the political forecasters, they won the week. We had a week of ratings change from Senate to House races to who's going to control the House, who's going to control the Senate. This is their Super Bowl, this dog day of summer when, you know, voters really aren't tuning in just yet. They're trying to get their last trip to the beach in, their last day at the lake. Things, you know, races, primaries are just ending. They haven't really solidified yet. So really anything can happen in a lot of these swing races. That's when forecasters really shine. And they are able to make their bold predictions, to make news, to get a clip, to get a tweet. And sometimes they're right. You know, the Cook Political Report back in 2006, I think, was one of the first people in August of 2006 to say Democrats could take over the Senate. We also see them end up, you know, being pretty wrong, as we did in 2016 and in 2022, when people were predicting, you know, Clinton would win in 16 and there would be a huge red wave in 2022. So we'll be looking forward to see which one of them ends up being the loser of the week, November 3rd. But for right now, this is, they can do no wrong. There are no wrong answers because so much is still coming into place as all these races are shaping up.
6: All right, because it's the season of political forecasting, what's the percentage chance that Republicans hold the House or the Senate?
7: So I think I would say that right now the House is probably 50-50. It's better given all of the Supreme Court and redistricting victories Republicans, yeah, the team there smartly did. So it's a little bit better than it would be historically, but it's still tough. It's still a midterm, yeah, election, the first one into a president's term. So I'm going to say, I'd be cautious and say 50-50. The Senate's probably looking a little bit better, especially as we see races like Michigan and others come to fruition. I would say it's probably, yeah, I'd give that 60-40.
6: All right. Pretty optimistic, I think, for as far as the forecasting goes. All right. My job to pick the loser, and I'm sad to report to all of you, you're all the loser of the week. We all lost this week because we lost Dolly Parton, who passed away at the age of 80. However, even though we are the loser of the week collectively, I do have some news for you. Tennessee Governor Bill Lee and the Nashville International Airport have announced just a few minutes ago that they will rename the Nashville Airport in honor of Dolly Parton. So even in losing Dolly, the city of Nashville is going to win by now having Dolly Parton on their airport. Kristen, thank you. You were great. Thank you all for listening. We're back Monday from Vegas. Scott Jennings on Salem.
8: 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The prostate keeps growing. 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But surgery? Not for you, right? Aquablation is not

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3: 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You can't drill. 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Sell it. San Francisco. You can have it.
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5: News this hour from Town Hall. I'm Ron Taylor. President Trump's announcement yesterday that his administration has entered a sweeping agreement with Venezuela could give the U.S. access to vast amounts of untapped oil reserves. Bernie Bennett leads us off this morning.
6: President Trump, in a social media post announcing the agreement, said it was negotiated by Secretary of State Marco Rubio, Defense Secretary Pete Hegseth, and Venezuela's acting president Delcy Rodriguez. Rodriguez's government said in a statement the deal involves development of 17 fields with a proven potential of 65 billion barrels. It said the agreement could draw $100 billion in investment into Venezuela's oil industry and yield over $209 billion in taxes for Caracas. Bernie Bennett reporting.
5: Experts say a significant drop in gas prices should not be expected immediately. The Lindsey Clancy murder trial jury deliberated for a second full day yesterday without reaching a verdict. Judge William Sullivan has excused the jurors for the weekend, and deliberations resume Monday morning. Lindsey Clancy's attorney, Kevin Reddington, says he doesn't know what the trial's outcome will be.
7: I said I'm never confident. I don't know what a jury's going to do, so I'm not going to say, oh, yeah, I'm confident. No, I have no idea. They work hard. It's been a long trial, and I have faith in the jury system.
8: How is Lindsey feeling going into the weekend?
7: Nervous, scared, beat down as usual.
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9: A new report from the National Park Service backs President Trump's proposed arch. The plan is to build the arch in Arlington, Virginia, near Arlington National Cemetery and across the Potomac River from the Lincoln Memorial.
10: It was meant to be built.
9: President Trump says there are 59 of these arches around the world.
10: And we're the only important and major city that doesn't have one.
9: Democrats say the president should focus on the economy and the Iran war instead of projects like the arch. Ed Donahue, Washington.
5: News and analysis at townhall.com.
11: For nearly 3,000 years, Homer's The Iliad has shaped the Western imagination. 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
3: 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Want to remind you about our comedy night coming up, presented by Mosley Collins. It's Friday night, September the 25th at Center Point Community Church in Roseville, featuring the Dry Bar Comedian of the Year, Nazareth. 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
3: 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Hey, it's Matt from The Morning Show. 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It's Friday night, September the 25th at Center Point Community Church in Roseville, featuring the Dry Bar Comedian of the Year, Nazareth. 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
7: Morning, glory, and in grace, America. I'm Hugh Hewitt. 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Whether you're listening on the Hugh Hewitt Show Watch Now or Listen Now app, whether you are listening to one of our great Salem-owned and operated stations or one of our hundreds of wonderful affiliates across the country, welcome. Today is Hassan Piker Day because the ice broke. What do I mean by that? I mean that United States Senator John Ossoff, who is up for election, had to come out and condemn Hassan Piker today. Ossoff already had a terrible couple of weeks because of his repulsive, disgusting attack on Natalie Hart. And so he saw his numbers sag. And then the Piker fallout got radioactive on him. And so he went out. Cory Booker went out yesterday. Debbie Dingell, longtime Democratic congresswoman, had it yesterday, cut number 14.
8: I am done. So don't any reporter ask me again about Hassan Piker. It's not what November is about.
7: It's exactly what November is about. It's the fact that the Democratic Party's gone over the left cliff into extremism. led by the DSA, Hassan Piker, and other radical Maoist, communist, Marxist, Leninist, you name it. So Debbie Dingell then goes on CNN with John Berman, cut number 15.
8: I am done, so don't any reporter ask me again about Hassan Piker. It's not what November is about.
9: So I'm a reporter. Why can't I ask you about Hassan Piker when he has campaigned with Senate candidate Abdul Sayed?
10: Look, I'll tell you what I'm tired of. I'm really worried about health care. I'm worried about reversing the SNAP cuts. I'm worried about hunger. I'm worried about affordability of groceries and gasoline and housing and a broken health care system. And quite frankly, everywhere I've gone for the last 10 days, someone throws a camera in my face or a phone in my face and asks me questions. I don't agree with them. I've made it very clear. And not only do I agree Israel's got a right to exist, but as I've got more into them, looking at things he said, there are a lot of things that deeply disturb me, but he's not on the ballot.
7: Okay, that won't work. He is on the ballot. The DSA is on the ballot. He has defined your party as being radical, anti-Semitic, violence, rhetoric, addicted, Islamist apologist. He's the guy that said America deserved 9/11. And your Senate candidate in Michigan, Congresswoman Dingell, Abdul Al-Sayed, does campaign with him. All right? So Abdul Al-Sayed, we caught some video from him from April of this year being asked about Hassan Piker on the campaign trail, which Abdul Al-Sayed was on with him, cut number 23.
11: Like, you know, at the end of the day, people play this game with us all the time, right? I'm sure you've gotten it somewhere, I got it. He's like, well, here's this one thing that Hassan said. Do you now condemn him and everything he stands for? And I'm like, in what world does the world work this way? Like, in what world would you condemn somebody for something that they've said if you're serious about the project of actually persuading somebody?
7: Okay, so he's sitting right there. Like, I can hear you. I hear everything you say. In what world do you condemn him? In the world in which he says anti-Semitic, violent things, threatens Jews, American Jews, for supporting Israel? In that world. Al-Sayed crashed out yesterday on his Twitch stream. Poor Generalissimo had to go and listen to the whole 6 hours. Here are a couple examples. Cut number one of the now paranoid and nutty Hassan Piker.
12: It means something that I've actively advocated against my whole life. It's orchestrated. It's completely orchestrated. Yeah, okay. GLD Vittorio said, every Dem political figure falling for the trap of spending more time on Hassan Piker than attacking Republicans is at best easily duped, and at worst has something to gain from Democrats losing in November. Either way, they shouldn't be taken seriously as a leader nor advisor.
7: So John Ossoff, don't take him seriously. Cory Booker, don't take him seriously. Hakeem Jeffries, don't take him seriously. Everybody not named Hassan Piker, don't take him seriously. Little bit of weird ego there, as well as obliviousness to the fact you're causing the house to fall down. Cut number two from this Twitch stream yesterday.
12: Every prominent Dem disavows me for saying Jews are not a monolith. Yeah, I think it's going to get to a point where it's just like me versus the world with this issue, because there are plenty of people on the anti-Zionist side who are literally saying Jews are a monolith. And there are plenty of people on the pro-Israel side that are saying the same as well.
7: You see, his problem is he's dumb. I was having fun with Bethany Mandel yesterday, also a Rutgers graduate. This is a Rutgers graduate. He is to Rutgers what Mayor Mamdani is to Bowdoin, their most famous graduate. And you don't want your most famous graduate to be an inarticulate, ill-educated, poorly read, ideological freak. Cut number three.
12: I think the reality is prominent Democrats know. Prominent Democrats know what the base wants. Establishment Democrats know what our desires are. They know the morality of our desires. They just hate it.
7: Yeah, they hate the fact that we hate Israel, and they hate the fact that they don't get support from my nutters. I was on with Jackie Heinrich earlier today on Fox News. Can we play Cut 13, please?
13: Let's bring in Fox News contributor Hugh Hewitt, who writes for FoxNews.com today. Hassan Piker's radical rhetoric is becoming Democrats' 2026 brand. Hugh, great to see you. Is Hassan Piker just a streamer?
14: No, he's not. And it's very difficult for Abdul El-Sayed to say he's just a streamer when it was, in fact, Hassan Piker who carried Abdul El-Sayed over the finish line. Remind the audience, there were 1.5 million votes cast in the Democratic primary up north in Michigan, Haley Stevens against Abdul El-Sayed. Abdul El-Sayed won by 15,000 votes, 1%. He was campaigning in the days and weeks, indeed the night of, at a pool party streaming with Hassan Piker in Michigan. So Abdul El-Sayed owes his nomination to Hassan Piker. Now he doesn't want him because he's radioactive. In fact, earlier today, John Ossoff denounced Hassan Piker. Yesterday, Cory Booker denounced Hassan Piker. Democrats are lining up to say, Hassan Piker's got nothing to do with me because he's radioactive, but it's too late. This was the summer of the DSA, the Democrat Socialists of America. It's ending with a focus on Hassan Piker, and Hassan Piker is bringing down everyone in the Democratic Party, most especially Abdul El-Sayed. I don't know what his internals are. I haven't seen them, but the efforts he's gone to put distance between himself and Piker, enormous efforts, and it's not going to work.
13: Is it really all that enormous, though? I mean, the statement after the most recent episode with Hassan Piker didn't even mention Hassan Piker's name. You would think that if Abdul El-Sayed wanted to really put distance between himself and this Twitch streamer, he would call him out by name, he would, you know, name and shame the actions that he finds reprehensible, and we have not seen that. Meantime, it's having an impact on Jewish people. You have in Michigan the Attorney General talking about potentially leaving the Democratic Party because of the incoming that she is feeling. Listen to this.
15: I have people saying, you are not going to tell us what you deem to be anti-Semitic. We'll decide what's anti-Semitic. That's not up for you, the Jewish population, to decide. And I find that to be very off-putting and offensive. I was Jewish before I was ever a member of the Democratic Party. And if I have to, I'll be Jewish afterwards, too.
13: It seems like we're hearing more and more of that lately, Hugh.
14: We are. We heard it from John Ossoff. We heard it from Cory Booker. We heard it from the Attorney General. We hear from congresspeople. Here's the basic problem. When you invite someone to move in with you, if you're going to lease a two-bedroom apartment in a small building, your roommate is your roommate is your roommate. And that roommate affects not only you, if they happen to be a psycho or they happen to be outside the bounds of what people consider to be ordinary habits of living, they are stuck with you for as long as the lease runs. Moreover, they pollute the entire building. Hassan Piker is that guy, that terrible roommate, that radioactive presence in your life. And Abdul El-Sayed wants to cut him off. There's only really one way to do it, which is to evict him. And that's very difficult to do when he got you there, when he found the apartment, when he put the deposit down, when he paid the security deposit. Hassan Piker is Abdul El-Sayed. Mike Rogers calls him their running mates, and Mike Rogers is right in Michigan. But Piker is also a running mate for every Democrat who's gotten close to the DSA, who's DSA adjacent. I look at Troy Jackson in Maine running against Susan Collins. That's a Hassan Piker rake. I look at Chris Pappas running in New Hampshire. He's got a Hassan Piker problem. I look at Tallarico in Texas, Peggy Flanagan in Minnesota. They all have Hassan Piker problems. And the only way you get out of that, and I don't even know if it works, is to go in front of the cameras, look at straight in the camera and say, I denounce Hassan Piker. He is a radical anti-Semite, addicted to violent rhetoric of the sort that is destroying the United States. I made a mistake having anything to do with him.
7: That's what you got to do. Abdul El-Sayed has not done it. Stay tuned on YouTube.
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2: 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Want to remind you about our comedy night coming up, presented by Mosley Collins. It's Friday night, September the 25th at Center Point Community Church in Roseville, featuring the Dry Bar Comedian of the Year, Nazareth. 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
5: News this hour at Town Hall. I'm Bob Agnew in Washington. Arkansas Republican Senator Tom Cotton discussed efforts to maintain economic pressure on Iran through sanctions and enforcement actions this week. He told the Salem Radio Network it appears Iran's economy is struggling.
6: Based on every indication we have is that the economic vice tightens every single day on Iran. And sure, the revolutionary fanatics who are in charge in Tehran are not feeling that. They're corrupt. They have lined their pockets for decades at the expense of the Iranian people. But each day it gets tighter and tighter, and the pressure on them gets more and more.
5: And speaking with the Salem Radio Network, Senator Cotton said that the U.S. should continue targeting entities that help Iran evade sanctions, especially those involved in oil exports and activities connected to the Iranian Revolutionary Guard. A proposed deal over the Strait of Hormuz is drawing a firm response from the U.S., and we get the details from correspondent Willie Nelson.
7: Iran and Oman are working on a framework that Tehran says would keep military vessels out of a new corridor through the Strait of Hormuz. The proposal also includes a joint effort to clear mines from the waterway. U.S. Central Command says Iran does not control the strait and that it remains an international waterway. Commercial ships are still transiting with U.S. military assistance. The White House has not said whether President Trump would accept limits on American warships. Willie Nelson, Washington.
5: The administration is moving to protect America's electric grid from potential foreign threats. We get more details on the risk and what the government is doing about it from correspondent Ron Taylor.
8: The White House says President Trump has declared a national emergency over vulnerabilities in the nation's bulk power system. The order targets foreign-made equipment and software that could enable sabotage or cyber attacks, while allowing the Energy Secretary to impose security conditions on existing systems. Supporters say the action strengthens national security and addresses America's dependence on overseas suppliers, especially China, for critical transmission equipment. Ron Taylor reporting.
5: More on these stories at townhall.com.
0: This is Hugh Hewitt for townhall.com. The Islamic Republic is reeling as summer closes. Operation Economic Outcast is squeezing an already flustered and failing regime. As that regime grows increasingly desperate, there are warnings that Iran may well be considering one or even many October surprise attacks on Israel, the United States, or anywhere that its weapons or terrorists can reach. America's military is certainly prepared, but the public ought to be braced too. Aging revolutionaries in Tehran, whose dreams and fantasies lie in ruins around them, are unlikely to surrender power and go quietly into exile. So the idea of a grand gesture through suicidal attacks has to appeal to the remnants of the once powerful but now nearly spent regime. Fanatics with nothing to lose pose a specific kind of threat, and it's not a rational one. Americans should support President Trump, the efforts of Operation Economic Outcast, and the military as the Islamic Republic plays out its last few desperate moves. I'm Hugh Hewitt.
2: Hey, it's Matt from The Morning Show. Want to remind you about our comedy night coming up, presented by Mosley Collins. It's Friday night, September the 25th at Center Point Community Church in Roseville, featuring the Dry Bar Comedian of the Year, Nazareth. Here's a sample. 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
3: We have a $35 trillion national debt. We can pay it off in one day. we'll have a national

0: With SRN News, I'm Bob Agnew in Washington. The search continues for bodies and hopefully more survivors in the aftermath of that massive wall of water in Nepal on the border with China. At least 600 people are known to have been killed, about 3,000 still missing. Arkansas Republican Senator Tom Cotton discussing efforts to maintain economic pressure on Iran as he spoke this week with the Salem Radio Network.
1: Based on every indication we have is that the economic vice tightens every single day on Iran. And sure, the revolutionary fanatics who are in charge in Tehran are not feeling that. They're corrupt. They have lined their pockets for decades at the expense of the Iranian people. But each day it gets tighter and tighter, and the pressure on them gets more and more.
0: 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This is SRN News.
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4: This is Hugh Hewitt for townhall.com. The Islamic Republic is reeling as summer closes. Operation Economic Outcast is squeezing an already flustered and failing regime. As that regime grows increasingly desperate, there are warnings that Iran may well be considering one or even many October surprise attacks on Israel, the United States, or anywhere that its weapons or terrorists can reach. America's military is certainly prepared, but the public ought to be braced too. Aging revolutionaries in Tehran, whose dreams and fantasies lie in ruins around them, are unlikely to surrender power and go quietly into exile. So the idea of a grand gesture through suicidal attacks has to appeal to the remnants of the once powerful but now nearly spent regime. Fanatics with nothing to lose pose a specific kind of threat, and it's not a rational one. Americans should support President Trump, the efforts of Operation Economic Outcast, and the military as the Islamic Republic plays out its last few desperate moves. I'm Hugh Hewitt.
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4: America, I'm Hugh Hewitt. Chris Murphy, senator from Connecticut, wants to be president. Not going to be the president. He did the Connecticut Mirrors In the Room podcast, cut number 18.
8: What can and should be done to solve this problem? Well, I guess you first have to identify what the problem is. The problem, according to the Trump administration, is a country that has been invaded, a country that is at risk physically because of the presence of people from other countries. That is a fake problem. That is not a real problem. Nobody likes to hear this.
4: Okay, that's because it's not true. The country was invaded by 10 to 20 million people who crossed over the southern border. The vast majority of them are not dangerous.
9: But within that number is a bell curve from super servers, wonderful people that you'd let in anyway, to dangerous criminals who have murdered and killed and done it repeatedly. And for Chris Murphy to say that's not a problem. By the way, it's also the negative externalities of a sudden wave of immigration into communities that are not prepared to serve, either in their public schools or in their public health department. A vast wave of new arrivals in the United States is simply factual. So Chris Murphy wants to simply deny reality. Not a good way to run for president. He also said this about Trump supporters in an echo of Hillary and President Obama's dismissal of Trump supporters, cut 19.
8: So it should cause yourself to think, are our priorities right? Are we believing things to be true that might not be true? And so that's where the book starts, is that, like, listen, if you're upset about Donald Trump, ask yourself, why did this country elect somebody a second time who we knew to be wildly reckless and irresponsible and racist and demagogic? It's because people are spiritually adrift in this country right now. And if we don't have an answer for how to give people more purpose when they wake up in the morning, then I think we're just in for more of this.
9: So I want you to listen to this carefully. Senator Murphy is talking about you, and he's got a new book out. I'll welcome on the program. I didn't know he had a new book out. I'd love to talk to him about it, but listen to him talk about you. Cut number 19.
8: So it should cause yourself to think, are our priorities right? Are we believing things to be true that might not be true? And so that's where the book starts, is that, like, listen, if you're upset about Donald Trump, ask yourself, why did this country elect somebody a second time who we knew to be wildly reckless and irresponsible and racist and demagogic? It's because people are spiritually adrift in this country right now. And if we don't have an answer for how to give people more purpose when they wake up in the morning, then I think we're just in for more of this.
9: So you are spiritually adrift. You don't have purpose in your life. You're a racist. You're demagogic. You don't have to agree with Donald Trump. He's not a racist. He's about the opposite of a racist. And if you say he's a racist, that is in fact a reflection on your ability to judge. But the sweeping statement that we are spiritually adrift, I'm not spiritually adrift. I believe in God the Father, almighty maker of heaven and earth, and Jesus Christ, his only begotten Son, our God, our Lord, was conceived by the Holy Spirit, born of the Virgin Mary, suffered under Pontius Pilate, was crucified, died, and was buried, descended into hell. On the third day, he rose again from the dead, seated at the right hand of the Father. From thence he shall come to judge the quick and the dead. I believe in the Holy Spirit, the Holy Catholic Church, the Roman Catholic, the forgiveness of sins, the resurrection of the body, and life everlasting. Amen. I think that's the Apostles' Creed. I may have gone too fast. I'm not spiritually adrift. I did Catholic Mass on Saturday and Presbyterian Church on Sunday. I am not spiritually adrift. I don't know what Chris Murphy believes. I think 40% of America basically can say the Apostles' Creed, more or less. And they certainly can say the Our Father. The Catholics can say the Hail Mary. They're not spiritually adrift. We're not spiritually adrift. We are confronted with some unique problems, including the Chinese Communist Party. We are confronted with some unique problems, including a $40 trillion debt. We are confronted with some unique problems about AI and what it's going to do. We're confronted with the problem of hypersonics. John Ellis's news items this morning, and again, I get it every morning. First thing I read after I say my morning prayers, I'm like Martin Luther, say the Apostles' Creed and the Our Father, and you're okay to start the day. And then I go to news items. And today, China's hypersonic missile fleet is large and growing. Those are like 10-minute weapons, right? They can launch 1,000 10-minute weapons. Would they do it? We didn't think the Japanese would do it. Do we have a defense? No, we don't. We have problems. One of those problems is not being spiritually adrift. One of those problems is Hassan Piker, and another one is the United States Senator named Chris Murphy, who doesn't know what he's talking about. Stay tuned. Josh Kroshauer is next on The Hugh Hewitt Show.
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0: already flustered and failing regime. As that regime grows increasingly desperate, there are warnings that Iran may well be considering one or even many October surprise attacks on Israel, the United States, or anywhere that its weapons or terrorists can reach. America's military is certainly prepared, but the public ought to be braced too. Aging revolutionaries in Tehran, whose dreams and fantasies lie in ruins around them, are unlikely to surrender power and go quietly into exile. So the idea of a grand gesture through suicidal attacks has to appeal to the remnants of the once powerful but now nearly spent regime. Fanatics with nothing to lose pose a specific kind of threat, and it's not a rational one. Americans should support President Trump, the efforts of Operation Economic Outcast, and the military as the Islamic Republic plays out its last few desperate moves. I'm Hugh Hewitt.
1: 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Sacramento's Intelligent Talk, KTKZ Sacramento. 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
3: All right, on today's show, of course, we love spotlighting local small businesses here in Sacramento. And today we've got a really good one. They're called Brower Mechanical. And joining us is Ryan and Dean. Ryan and Dean, thanks for being on the show today. So for listeners who have never heard of your company before, they've not heard of Brower Mechanical. 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
4: Yeah, so Brower Mechanical, we're a heating and air, solar, plumbing company that we've been in the area since for about 47 years, since 1979, serving the greater Sacramento area. And back in the day, Jeff Brower started the company as a kind of a geothermal commercial company, and then about a year brought on his partner, Dwayne Knickerbocker, and then they started a residential side and started growing that. And then about the 90s, started going into solar and adding to the company. So it's been a great journey for Brower for 47 years.
3: Oh, wow, that's awesome. What's your website before we get into things, so people have some information of where to go and find details for their needs?
4: So it's www.browermechanical.com.
3: Brower Mechanical, and that's spelled B-R-O-W-E-R. So you've been serving the Sacramento region for over 4 decades now. How has the business changed since 1979, since we were wearing bell bottoms and dancing to disco music?
4: Yeah, definitely has changed a lot over the years. In the beginning, there was not even that many companies out there doing what we did. Mm-hmm. And as time goes on, the technology of the heating and air system has changed drastically. Mm. Competition out there, there's a ton of HVAC companies right now out there. So it has, over the years, you know, changed quite a bit. People start adding the electrical. They start not just being heating and air, adding plumbing, adding a lot of divisions to their companies just to continue those shoulder seasons that we call them
3: right
4: out there in the market.
3: Yep. Yeah. Wow. So let's start with the question that everyone eventually asks. When should a homeowner start thinking about replacing their HVAC system instead of just repairing it, Ryan?
5: So when it comes down to it, there's a lot of different variables. The main one that I always would suggest is looking at energy efficiency and the age of the equipment. Mm-hmm. With these systems, they're designed to last on average 12 to 15 years. But if you start having major breakdowns and the system's 20 years old, you may want to at least weigh your options. Mm. The other thing a lot of people want to look into is the energy efficiency side. If you're using more energy every year and you like to set your thermostat, say, down to 70, and you know that you have an energy hog in your backyard, that's also something to consider as well.
3: Sure, absolutely. So what are those early warning signs that a system is heading towards failure before it quits in the middle of a hot August month?
5: So some of the warning signs you can always look at is it running nonstop all day and night? So say on a 90 degree day, is it never shutting off for you? The system might not be charged properly. Mm. The other thing that you can always look at is your utility bills. So if you're starting to year over year see huge increases on your utility bills and it's only in the summertime, the only difference is what is your air conditioning system. So you may want to look at that as well.
3: Okay. So how long should a system

0: system, an AC, a furnace, maybe even a heat pump actually last in Sacramento's climate?
1: So with our industry and our climate here in the greater Sacramento area, the main thing that I would say is the average life expectancy is 12 to 15 years. Now, if you're taking care of the equipment with routine cleaning, making sure your filters are getting replaced every 2 to 3 months, you can see as long as 15 to 20 years. So it's just like a mechanical, it is a mechanical device, just like any, like a car. If you're not getting tune-ups done on your car, the system's not going to work as well for you, or your car's not going to be as effective lifespan-wise.
0: Right. And because we live in such a hot climate, is it usually the AC that's going out before the heating component of the system?
1: It's actually both. Okay. A lot of people want to be nice and warm in the wintertime as well. We do see a higher demand in the summertime than wintertime for our climate. But we service as far up as Nevada City, Yuba City, where it does get extremely cold as well, where we see heating systems last the same life expectancy.
0: Right, and you mentioned that in order to extend the life of your equipment, that you should have it serviced on a regular basis. So how often should that be? How often should they get tune-ups?
1: So you should look at a tune-up every 6 months. So you should look at a maintenance on your heating system where they come out and do a full safety inspection, check for gas leaks, check all the electrical connections as well during right before wintertime. So, you know, surprising enough, it's almost September. We're going to be using our heat here pretty soon. Mm-hmm. You want to look at doing a preseason tune-up every 6 months. For the summer side, we usually start our AC maintenances around March or April, and we go from there.
0: Yeah. And especially, you know, in the spring, it's good to have that confidence that you had someone over, they looked at it, and they know that this thing should last throughout the whole summer. So you're not worried about that, especially when it's 2 weeks of triple digits that we just had. You know, I know that I had someone from Brower Mechanical come out, they looked at my system, and I know that I'm going to have no problems with it during the summer or the winter. So that's good to have.
1: Yeah, definitely. During our maintenances and our tune-ups, 90% of the time we can catch an issue before it even occurs. That way you can at least get a good clean bill of health for the coming season. And then you guys can decide, hey, do we want to go and look at replacing this part before it fails, or do we want to wait till it actually goes out? Mm-hmm. Now, in the greater Sacramento area, we just saw this where we had 105 for over 10 days straight.
0: Yeah.
1: Where we had so many breakdowns, and a lot of it could have been prevented by simple preventative maintenance and cleanings.
0: There you go.
2: And there's nothing worse than holiday season when you're on a furnace. Company's over, you're playing, all of a sudden water heater goes down,
0: right,
2: the furnace goes down, then that's never fun.
0: And if you're driving through the neighborhood, you see systems of all different sizes. Does the bigger components, the bigger units actually matter? Does it matter what size you're getting?
1: No, not necessarily. When we do design a new system for your home, we want to make sure it fits just like a glove. There's a lot of different variables that come into play when it comes to designing a new system that's properly designed for your needs in your house. So insulation levels inside of the attic, also your windows, there's different things that do take an account on how big of a system you truly need. Mm-hmm. If you oversize a system for your home, and it can actually create humidity issues, and it can also create shorter run times, and the system starts to short cycle, which isn't good for like your compressor, which is the main heart of the entire unit.
0: Yeah, absolutely. Again, we're talking with Ryan and Dean, right?
1: Yep,
0: from
1: sir.
0: Brower Mechanical. It's spelled B-R-O-W-E-R. So if there's a failure or some issue with my system and we're looking at repair versus replacement, are we basically just looking at the cost?
1: Not necessarily. It comes down to, for one, how many issues have you had with the equipment in the past? We've seen systems where they were not properly installed, where they only last 6 or 7 years, maybe even 8 years, where a contractor didn't do the proper steps on initial startup, and then it stunts the life of the equipment. Now, when it comes down to, let's say the system was installed properly and it's 15 years old, it really depends on what you guys want as homeowners. We can go and keep putting repairs into it, but there is that point where Do we want to look at $2,000 into repairs on an older system where we know other parts and pieces can still fail? Or do we want to look at doing something different? And
0: sure.
1: That's 100% up to the homeowner and what they want to do.
0: Yeah, and I think even someone like myself, when they see an issue with the HVAC system, you know, we see the condenser outside. We see what we can see, right? We forget mm-hmm. about the ductwork, right? Could that be an issue that's causing the problem?
1: Correct. So a lot of the older duct systems, if they're leaking inside of the attic, you might have 10 to 15% efficiency loss inside of that attic. If all that cold air that the system's producing isn't getting into the home and you're cooling, you know, the birds and the bees outside, mm-hmm. that's not the best for the equipment because it now creates longer runtime and you're not getting the true efficiency out of those units as well.
0: Right. Yeah, absolutely. Okay. So obviously, we're still experiencing some high temperatures in Sacramento, but before you know it, winter will be here, and it does get cold in Sacramento, yeah. you know? So, what should homeowners be doing right now to get their heating systems ready for winter, and can you do it at the same time? If you're using the AC, can you still get the heating system ready simultaneously?
1: So first off, the one thing I always suggest for every homeowner is making sure you're on top of your air filters. So those filters, they should be replaced on average every 60 to 90 days. So I got two dogs at my house. I replace mine once a month, and it's just because they shed a lot of hair, a lot of pet dander.
0: So if you have pets, maybe you change them out more frequently.
1: Correct.
0: Yeah.
1: When it comes to when to get a maintenance done and what they should do to prepare for the winter time, always run your system before it actually gets hot or gets cold. Kick it on, see how it's running, and then of course just give us a call and we can come out and do a full thorough evaluation of the equipment and a full tune-up for you to get you prepped for this coming winter.
0: And that's going to help you, you know, if there is a major issue, it's going to cost you a lot less to just have somebody come and tune it up. Aside from, you know, something major happening to prevent those costs. Yeah, absolutely. Does it matter what kind of filter you get? You know, there are cheaper ones, more expensive ones. I've seen like metal ones versus more fibrous ones. Does it matter?
1: So there's something called a MERV rating on the side of the filters. The higher the MERV rating, the more dust particles it can actually collect. So there's also what we call indoor air quality products, which actually clean the home. So think of your air filter, where the more money that you put into your filter, it will collect more dust particles. Now on the other end, it becomes more restrictive to the equipment. So if your filter is plugged up and it's super restrictive, that reduces the amount of return air that's going back to the unit, which also can put more stress and strain on the equipment itself.
0: Okay. Awesome. All right. I want to get to solar and battery storage. But before that, is there one thing out of this conversation about HVAC systems that you would like to leave homeowners with?
1: For one, always make sure that they are getting maintained routinely by a qualified contractor. What I would also say is stay on top of your air filters. I was a technician myself, where the number one thing we always see is a homeowner calls us out for a diagnostic or a tune-up. Hey, the system hasn't been working as well as it should. We pull out a filter that looks like it hasn't been changed in years, and that was half of their problem. When it comes to our cleanings and our tune-ups and our maintenances, that's the other thing that I would look into is routine cleaning. If you take care of the equipment's going to take care of you.
0: Yeah, absolutely. All right, let's talk about solar. More and more homes are installing solar. Dean, what has changed in California over the past few years as far as solar installation for homes?
2: Well, over the years, Title 24 is starting to require solar to be added in new construction homes.
0: So just to clarify, Title 24, explain what that is.
2: Title 24 is a building code.
0: Okay.
2: So when they're looking at contractors who are building homes, they have to get them to specs, get them to code. And so now they're putting solar on homes. But really what the issue is, they're putting the solar based on, well, maybe four people live in the home, you may use this much energy. And there you go. They design a system, and they place it on top of the house. Then you buy the home. You move into the home, and you realize, oh, I've got four kids. I want to add a pool, or I'm going to put an EV charger in. And so now your electric bill is more than what your solar is offsetting. So right. Now you have those wonderful what we call true-ups. So over the years, that has become more and more obvious in our solar market that people are having solar in their homes, but it's just not enough in that. And then the big thing for California and for the United States in general is that the last year, the 30% federal tax credit was taken away. So that has really hit people like, you don't get that tax credit anymore, but we still see the need, especially here in California, people are still buying solar because, you know, we still have PG&E.
0: Right.
2: And we still have utility bills.
0: Right.
2: That kind of keep soaring on us. And so that's really the benefit of the solar and installing it in California.
0: And we heard this, we hear this phrase, reduce before you produce. What does that mean in relation to solar specifically?
2: Well, a little bit what Ryan was saying is we go into a home and we want to look at the energy efficiency of the home. You know, we look at the total carbon footprint of energy that is consumed in that house. And
0: right.
2: So I can have someone come out and go, oh, well, you may need, we're going to look at your electric bill. We're going to look for 12 to 18 months. And we're going to analyze that and go, well, this is how much energy you're consuming in your home. Well, it could be because you have an outdated, inefficient air conditioning. Mm-hmm. You may not have good insulation in your home.
0: Right.
2: You may have single pane windows.
0: Right.
2: So you're consuming a lot of energy. So instead of just putting 20, 30 panels on top of your roof, what we could do is let's look and see if we can reduce your energy consumption. And then you might not need 20. You may only need 8 panels. So that really does help that solar take the need off of that when you have a home that's really already energy efficient.
0: Mm. What about batteries? Does every homeowner that's installing solar need a battery storage?
2: No, we don't.
0: We don't
2: need all, you know, every homeowner doesn't need a battery, but batteries are a great idea because if, especially out in the rural areas that we may lose power. 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We can have that battery backup that's going to help. 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So batteries is a great idea. 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We sell batteries all the time in mm-hmm. that. But you don't necessarily have to have batteries
0: right.
2: if you have a solar system.
0: So walk us through the process. If someone calls up Brower Mechanical, and what's your website again?
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0: There you go. 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They reach out to you guys and they schedule an appointment. How does that process go?
2: Yeah, so we'll send out one of our solar experts to their home. And as I said earlier, we're going to look at your energy consumption. We're going to look at your utility bills. And then also we're going to sit down and have a conversation. Mm-hmm. Like, what are you looking to do with the home? Maybe you are going to add an EV charger. Maybe you do want to add a pool. Maybe your family's growing. And then we're going to put all that data, and our engineers will look and say, hey, here's the size of system that's really going to help you at the end of the year kind of have that true up where we're going to zero out. That's the goal of solar, not to have to pay those electric bills. So we don't want it out of whack.
0: Right.
2: So that's what we're going to do. We'll sit down and really do a thorough education, analyzing you and what your plans are for that solar system.
0: So with more and more families being budget conscious and they're wanting to analyze every expense, their ROI, is solar worth it to them?
2: Again, it has to make sense in the area that you are too. Like Roseville Power, they have a great utility rate. You know, so sometimes solar is not really that, unless you really want to be green.
0: Right.
2: You know, it might not help you as much as you think with a PG&E customer. We see that difference all the time. Mm-hmm. So solar does make sense to people. And a lot of people just want to like, hey, I want to be green. I want to be good for the environment. And so, you know, the sun's out there. It's free. Let me use
0: right.
2: that sun
0: yeah.
2: as helping the environment. And so if it makes sense, definitely it's a positive thing.
0: All right. Good stuff. So let's talk about the cost. Is this an all up front type of situation? Is it financing? Is it leasing? Talk to us, Ryan, about how the financing works if we do decide to put solar on our roof.
1: So with solars, there's a different program that we do offer that can help you with financing these projects. It actually brings back the tax credit where we take care of everything in-house for you. Even though it's expired for your side as a consumer, we actually have a program where you can still take advantage of that. When it comes to...
0: You're talking about the tax rebate.
1: Yeah, exactly. Correct. When it comes to HVAC systems, we do offer some preferred and easy payment programs as well, where some of them are even no interest to you guys as a client. We understand that money's tight for everybody, where we're able to offer as a company no interest financing that can help clients out, where it's nothing out of pocket up front.
0: That's super helpful, because I think when someone's system breaks down, all of a sudden they're sweating because they're like, I don't have all of this money to install a new system. But if you come along and you say, hey, we're going to help you with a finance plan where it's a small monthly payment, I think that brings a lot of relief and takes a lot of stress off of homeowners, knowing that they don't have to make this huge purchase right off the bat, you know, if something goes wrong, right?
1: Oh, for sure. It helps them because, for one, no upfront cost. Right now, it makes it so the homeowner sees this smaller monthly payment sure. out of pocket, and then they know that they're not just saving money up front on having the repairs, but they're also saving money on their utility usage, seeing a lower bill as well on the from SMUD or PG&E.
0: Sure, absolutely. Go ahead, Dean.
2: And I don't think anyone ever really thinks buying an air conditioning system is really attractive. You know, if we've got $15,000 in a savings account, I'd much rather put that towards a kitchen remodel that
0: right,
2: I can see
0: right.
2: or towards a vehicle or whatever. I never think like, oh, I'm just holding this money because I really want to buy an air conditioning system.
0: Right.
2: So the financing does really come in handy for a lot of people.
0: So you mentioned that you're helping with these rebates. What are the rebates? Talk about the rebates that are available right now.
1: So there's a lot of different rebate programs, especially if you're in SMUD or Roseville. Some of them are for you to convert away from gas systems on the heating side to go all electric, because in California, we want to make sure that we're going and taking advantage of those rebate programs that are available. With Roseville and also SMUD utility users, you can get up to $4,500 in rebates for doing a gas to heat pump conversion. Part of it is from the actual utility company, and part of it is an instant rebate through Brouwer Mechanical. When we're looking at doing insulation projects as well, there's some very strong rebates that are available for SMUD utility users, where if you're looking and let's say you have an older house that has bad insulation and there's ductwork systems that need to get replaced, there's up to $3,000 in rebates as well, depending on your house.
0: Okay, and you guys help with all the paperwork, right?
1: Oh, of course. We have an entire team where we take care of everything in-house for you. That way you're not having to do any of the footwork. It's the same thing with pulling a permit. We don't expect you to go sit in line for to get the permits taken care of.
0: Right.
1: We take care of everything in-house as well.
0: Okay, good. Again, we're talking with Ryan and Dean there with Brouwer Mechanical. It's spelled B-R-O-W-E-R. The website is simple, browermechanical.com. Do you have any fall specials coming up as we get into those months?
1: When it comes to the fall specials, I know that we are doing with every paid heat maintenance, we are offering a free attic inspection to check out your insulation levels, and also it's actually complimentary for us to check out your duct system to make sure you're not having any efficiency loss there. Okay. Some of the other specials we do, as we mentioned, have a no interest easy payment program that's available as well right now. On the AC side and the heating side, again, we do have up to $4,500 in rebates that are available. Some of them are from the utility companies, and then some of them is what we call an instant rebate through Brouwer Mechanical.
0: So why is fall a good time to look at an upgrade, an HVAC service, et cetera?
1: So the main thing that I would say is always look at getting an HVAC tune-up done. We're coming into the winter time where when it gets extremely cold outside, we don't want to have you guys freeze out literally. And we don't have to have, or we don't want you guys to have to worry about, oh, where's a space heater? I need to now go and depend on a fireplace or blankets. We would just want to make sure you guys are comfortable this coming winter.
0: So what's the one mistake that you see homeowners making when it comes to their HVAC system?
1: They wait too long, and they wait till the system actually breaks down. One of our busiest years actually is July 4th weekend, and it's always a holiday. By that, I mean Thanksgiving or it's Christmas, where they have a major breakdown, and they're now at the point where they're scrambling to try to find a company to come out and service them. The main thing that I would say is always, for one, again, air filters are the biggest thing that you guys can take care of as a homeowner.
0: Sure.
1: Number two, get routine cleaning done, and we take care of that for you guys all year round.
0: So, guys, if someone's still delaying, like, well, everything's fine right now, I'm going to wait till there's something that goes wrong. If they've been putting that call off for months, what should finally get them to pick up the phone?
1: What I would say is we just want to make sure we're taking care of as many clients in a timely manner as possible. No one likes to be uncomfortable inside of their kingdom. With that being said, we want to make sure with preseason tune-ups or even tune-ups in general that we're just taking care of as many people as possible. And that way you don't become part of the statistics where we see so many people have breakdowns when it's the hottest day of the year or the coldest day of the year.
0: Right. Good advice. So how can listeners reach out to you? Is your website the best channel?
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1: No, if anything, the only thing that I would say is try us out. 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
0: 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Again, it's spelled B-R-O-W-E-R. Thanks, guys, for coming on today. Appreciate it.
2: Thank you for having us.
1: It's been great
2: to be here.
0: And hey, before we go, I want to remind you about our comedy night coming up Friday, September the 25th. At Center Point Community Church in Roseville, presented by Mosley Collins, we're featuring Dry Bar Comedian of the Year, Nazareth. 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You're going to have so much fun. 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
1: Foundations of Freedom, a look at America's founding principles and the leaders who shaped our nation.
2: Near the end of the Revolutionary War, George Washington received a letter from one of his own officers. Colonel Louis Nicola suggested that America might be better served by a monarchy, with Washington himself as king. Washington firmly rejected the idea. He had spent years leading Americans in a fight for independence from a monarchy. He would not see that victory end with America creating a king of its own. He understood that the cause of the revolution was greater than any one man. His example reminds us that power can be offered, earned, or taken. But character determines whether we use it for ourselves or remain faithful to something greater.
3: This is Hugh Hewitt for townhall.com. The Islamic Republic is reeling as summer closes. Operation Economic Outcast is squeezing an already flustered and failing regime. As that regime grows increasingly desperate, there are warnings that Iran may well be considering one or even many October surprise attacks on Israel, the United States, or anywhere that its weapons or terrorists can reach. America's military is certainly prepared, but the public ought to be braced too. Aging revolutionaries in Tehran, whose dreams and fantasies lie in ruins around them, are unlikely to surrender power and go quietly into exile. So the idea of a grand gesture through suicidal attacks has to appeal to the remnants of the once powerful but now nearly spent regime. Fanatics with nothing to lose pose a specific kind of threat, and it's not a rational one. Americans should support President Trump, the efforts of Operation Economic Outcast, and the military as the Islamic Republic plays out its last few desperate moves. I'm Hugh Hewitt.
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5: All right, thanks for joining us on this weekend's edition of the show. Today we're going to talk politics. And our first question is this. The question is, if Democrats take the House in November, which many folks predict they will, many are saying that get ready for impeachment round three. Joining us is Jeff Cruer from Ringside Politics and townhall.com. Jeff, first off, good morning. Happy Friday. Thanks for joining us. Are you predicting a devastation for Republicans in November? And if so, how soon will Democrats jump on impeachment investigations and on what grounds?
6: Well, I historically, the party out of power wins 26 House seats and six Senate seats. That's the average, historical average, for the party that doesn't have the presidency during a midterm election. So if that were to occur, yeah, the Democrats would take control of the House and the Senate. Now, there are two reasons why I'm optimistic that the Republicans may be able to control at least one of those houses, if not both. One is they've got a huge financial advantage over the Democrats right now, which I think is going to be bolstered by the money that President Trump is going to be investing as well. Secondly, the DSA candidates are so radical, they're not going to be able to win general elections in the vast majority of states, certainly not battleground states. And Republicans can effectively message against these socialists and really tie the whole Democrat Party to this DSA wing that is espousing these policies such as, you know, ending prisons and ending borders and ending the Supreme Court and ending the Senate. I mean, very, very radical positions. So that, I think, is a gift for the Republicans. And the Republicans really have had problems with their base. There's a frustration out there among Republican activists that more hasn't been done by Congress. So this is really giving them a lifeline that they need, because midterms are base elections. You know, who can get your base out? And the Republicans can bolster their sort of spotty record by just demonizing the Democrats and you know, just saying if you don't get out and keep the Republicans in power, this is the kind of result that could occur. So that being said, if the Democrats do take control, I do think they're going to impeach President Trump. Just looking from past history, they did it in the first term twice when they took power. And they've since then ratcheted up their rhetoric against him. They're even more anti-Trump than they were back then. There's even more of a Trump derangement syndrome going on among Democrats. And that's the one thing that sort of unites the two different factions. I mean, the traditional Democrats and the DSA, they agree in demonizing Donald Trump. So I think they're going to have a hard time not doing it. I think their base is going to demand it. And I think they will eventually do it if they take control.
0: So how would they sell that to the nation and not just be completely partisan, or do they just not care? The base wants it, so we're going to do it. And if it's going to be a distraction and stop Trump from being able to accomplish anything, well, then we did our job.
6: Yeah, because I think this is something that they can, quote unquote, accomplish. I mean, I think it's going to be hard for them to really deliver on their promises to the American people, because obviously they'll have either one branch or both branches of Congress. They're not going to have the White House. So it would be hard for them to pass any legislation. So one thing they can do is just on the House side is impeach him. They certainly can't convict him, because they're going to need a 2/3 vote in the Senate, and they're not going to have that kind of number. They're barely going to get to 50 if they do, or 51. So this is something they can, quote unquote, do. They will, of course, have hearings. There will be investigations galore. You're going to see Epstein up front and center, ballroom front and center, all the different things that they've been, you know, focused on President Trump about, the war in Iran. I mean, everything. I mean, I don't think anything's off the table as far as what they will investigate. And listening to some of their interviews, I mean, they're chomping at the bit to, you know, really reopen the whole Epstein saga and really go into trying to make life miserable for President Trump in his final 2 years.
5: So how does that go over with Americans, with voters? Do they see this as similar to what happened in his first term, and maybe they feel sorry for Trump, that he's kind of the victim in this situation? Or do they align with the Democrats and understand that this was necessary?
6: Yeah, I think it'll be pleasing to their base. I think it's not going to be very popular with middle-of-the-road voters, independents, people that are swing voters, because they're just looking for some party to give them relief. They're just looking for some action or something that they can think is concrete to deal with our problems. And they're not going to see this as on the top of their list. So this is something that the Democrats do to just satisfy their base and show that they're, quote, doing something. But it's not going to help the American people. And that's the point I make in my recent column. It's not something that the American people really wanted before. It's really not something that the American people wanted when Bill Clinton was impeached.
5: Right.
6: I mean, it wasn't super popular then. It wasn't popular when Trump was impeached during his first term. And I don't think this is outside of the base of the Democrats. I don't think this is going to be something that's going to really help the Democrats.
0: You were mentioning earlier about how typically and statistically this midterm is not going to go well for Republicans because the opposite party gets office. But you also suggested because there are so many DSA candidates that are being nominated, Democrats are nominating some really bad candidates, there's hope. We were talking to a gentleman yesterday, and he was saying that the young men who helped put Trump in office are turning their back on him and running towards DSA candidates because they feel like Trump didn't keep his promises. What is your perspective? Are you seeing young men turning their back on Trump and running towards the DSA, or do you see these candidates being the worst thing that the Democrats could have done for this midterm?
6: Well, I mean, I think both things can be true. I mean, I think this is not going to help the Democrats. I mean, this lurch to the far left. But I do think President Trump has issues with younger voters. I mean, his popularity has plummeted since he was reelected in 2024, when he was overall pretty popular among young voters. I saw some poll numbers the other day that show that he is deeply underwater among young voters, not just men, women too. And of course, there are other constituencies where he has lost support. Hispanic voters are just, you know, a block. Hispanic men was a block where President Trump did very well in 2024. So those numbers are way down now. And, yeah, it's a problem. His approval, some polls show it in the low 30s. Other polls show it in the low 40s. So if you average him out, he's in the high 30s. And, you know, that's not a very strong place to be as you go into a midterm. But I look at the Democrats and I see that their party is not popular either. So it's not like either party is super popular with the American people. It's really going to be a very interesting midterm. And that's why I think the financial advantage that the Republicans have will really be crucial, because usually in politics, the candidate or the party with the most money wins.
0: With all these DSA candidates, I think of people like Bill Maher, the traditional liberal who's certainly not socialist, doesn't believe in any of that stuff, and lived during the time of the Soviet Union. They see the detriment of what these kinds of policies can do. He said that his vote is in play when he was talking to J.D. Vance. What do you think that looks like in the midterm elections? Do you think he plugs his nose and still votes for a DSA candidate? And not Bill Maher specifically, but that kind of person.
6: Well,
0: do you think they vote for the DSA candidate? Or do you think they'd be like, you know what, I'm just not going to vote, period, thereby giving the Republicans an advantage?
6: Yeah, I think that, like, let's just say the Bill Maher type of a voter in the state of Michigan would probably just maybe not vote. That's why El-Sayed, I think, has really hurt the Democrats in Michigan. And I think that state now, you'd have to say the Republicans are favorite there with Mike Rogers. And it wouldn't have been the case with Haley Stevens. Look at Florida. Andy Nixon is not going to win. And, you know, her chances are super long shot because she's so radicalized. I think a lot of Democrats that are turned off by her will either not vote or even vote Republican. So, yeah, I think there are people like Bill Maher. There are people like James Carville, who has said pretty much the same thing about the DSA. He wants them to, you know, get away from the Democrat Party, but they're not. They're using the vehicle of the Democrat Party. So that's why I think it's such an important phenomenon to see all this going on now in this midterm election. I think it's going to hurt Democrats in certain states, like Michigan and Florida and in some other key states in this midterm.
5: What's the bigger long-term danger to America right now? Is it socialism, or is it these fiscal things that Mike and I are talking about, like this $40 trillion national debt that keeps climbing?
6: Wow. I think the socialism ideology is extremely threatening. I don't think that they can win. So I would say the number one threat is this debt, because we just crossed the threat. I wrote about it not long ago that I believe it was our greatest threat, because it is spiraling out of control. I mean, we are losing a grip on this. We've quadrupled it in 18 years, from 2008 when it was $10 trillion to today it's $40 trillion. And there's no end in sight. There's no discipline in Congress. Neither party cares. And there's going to be a day of reckoning. I don't know when that's going to be, but there's going to be a horrific day of reckoning here from all of this. I mean, we are adding something like $90,000 to the debt per second. So it is unimaginable what we're doing. And of course, putting this on future generations is unconscionable. But that's what's happening. And, you know, we had Doge. Doge was supposed to be something that was going to deal with this. And after a few months, it sputtered out and closed down. And Elon went home. And we've had no discipline since then.
5: Jeff, how do you get everyday Americans to care about that? They are more concerned about paying their own bills and their own college loans and debt, et cetera. How do you get them to pay attention to this? Because right now it's not on their radar. We just continue to push that down the road. It's not something that they think is affecting them.
6: You know, I think the gravity of the numbers and the increase, I think, might sort of make an impact on people when they see that they've got to balance their budget. Their cities have to balance their budget. Their states have to balance their budget. Their businesses have to balance their budget, or they go into debt and go bankrupt. So this is a country that's just, you know, printing money, and we're just continuing along this path. And I think, you know, maybe it'll sink in the gravity of it, you know, once people start to realize how fast this is increasing and how this devalues a dollar and how this devalues their purchasing power and how this going to create problems in our markets eventually. So I'm thinking, you know, the more publicity we can give to this, the better, because we need pressure put on Congress to do something about it, because, of course, you know, they control spending.
5: But again, you have candidates who say, well, I'm trying to get votes. And what works for me is talking about things that the voters care about. It's not a hot sizzle item,
6: right?
5: Bringing down the national debt. What is important to them is bringing down grocery prices and gas prices. So I'm going to make those type of campaign promises. And that's what I'm going to work on, because it's not important to my voters, apparently. So it's not going to be important to me.
6: Yeah, well, I think it's effective for candidates to sort of try to educate people as to how important this is to everyone. And if the people that are promising all of this, free this and free that, and they'll give you free housing and free tuition and help you with your bills and give you free groceries and all this stuff, I mean, the numbers don't work. I mean, it just doesn't work. And I think we got to have an education with people about numbers, about finances. These kinds of programs are not paid for. You tax all the billionaires 90%, and it brings a fraction of the cost of what it would be to give free health care to everyone and free tuition and all these other promises that are being made. So
5: I get it.
6: I think it's up to candidates to educate voters that this does not work.
5: I mean, I get that. And I relate it to how my wife and I maybe operate in our home. Let's say my wife is strict. You got to get to bed on time. You got to eat your vegetables. You know, we got to pay our bills. And daddy comes home and says, you guys can stay up late. Let's have ice cream for dinner. Who do you think the kids are going to like more? They're going to obviously like daddy more, even though mommy makes more sense.
6: Yeah.
5: So I think we have a challenge there, where we live in a society where everyone just wants the candy and the ice cream for dinner, and nobody wants to really pay bills and eat their vegetables.
6: Yeah, but maybe when they get sick from all the ice cream, they'll realize that what daddy was saying, you know, makes some sense. I mean, or what mommy, I guess mommy was saying that, right?
5: There you go.
6: Yeah, what mommy was saying made sense. So that's what we're on. We're on a sugar high, right? Everybody's eating ice cream. And, you know, eventually, I mean, you can't keep doing that. And that's what we're doing. And we're accelerating. We're eating more ice cream, gallons of ice cream. And, I mean, eventually that's going to have an effect on us. So I would just encourage candidates to try to educate, talk about this issue. I think this is getting a little bit of publicity now nationwide about the debt level. Maybe it's sinking in a little bit to folks that this can't continue. I'd love to see Congress talking about a balanced budget amendment again. I mean, I'd love to get this conversation going among members of Congress, because that's where we've got to force action in Congress.
0: But to some degree, it feels like even though we're talking about $40 trillion in debt, and we talk about how big that number is and how it's going to take generations to pay off and so on and so forth, it feels like because as a whole, as our culture, debt doesn't matter. You can just rack up your credit cards. Yeah, it's okay. Oh, stuff is in collections. It doesn't matter. People don't seem to care about debt or understand the impact of debt. So $40 trillion is just some number that means nothing to anybody. And that's why we still choose to vote for the guy who's promising ice cream and cookies, as opposed to realizing it's like there's a fiscal cliff coming and all these things that you want. And some of the things that are really required, like the policies like Medicare, Medicaid and SNAP and so on and so forth. Those are the ones that are going to be impacted when we go off the cliff and we can't afford to pay those bills.
6: Right. And it's going to be happening. I mean, Social Security is going to be running out of money in 2036. That's only 6 years away. So there's going to have to be some action taken to right that ship, because otherwise, I mean, benefits are going to be slashed, because it's just we're going to have financial ruin with the program. So, yeah, we've got a limited time to deal with an entitlement like that. But I think we're facing something much, much sooner than that. As far as these policies, there could be a major stock market correction. We could have, people losing a lot of their investments. I mean, I see there could be some sort of, I don't know if it's going to be a crash, but there could be a major correction coming. And then people will say, all right, well, this is really impacting my, my investments. It's impacting my financial well-being. And, maybe there'll be more of a realization of it. We've seen in the past there have been, these corrections. And I certainly would not be surprised if there's not a major one coming soon. And when people look at the reasons, they can say, hey, well, one of the reasons is that, we're broke. I mean, yeah. We're a bankrupt nation here, living on credit, $40 trillion. I mean, it's unsustainable.
5: Mm-hmm. Hey, Jeff, good stuff. Jeff Cruere, he is with Ringside Politics, and he also writes for townhall.com. All right, shifting gears here, let's talk about what's happening over at the Roseville Galleria until the end of August. It's called Circus Vargas, and we've been giving away tickets all week. We've got more tickets to give away next week during the Morning Answer with Mike and Matt from 7 to 9 a.m. Joining us now is the part owner and creative director. Her name is Kataya. Kataya, first question is, when did you decide to leave home and join the circus?
7: I'm a seventh generation circus performer from Europe. So my father is from Italy, my mother's from the Netherlands. I actually grew up in the Netherlands while my parents were working in Europe. I was going to school in the Netherlands studying classical ballet and piano at the Conservatory for Ballet and Music. But when I finished my school, I still wanted to join the circus. So I took my skills, my art skills, I joined the circus and I started to create, acts and production numbers and this grew, for the circuses that my parents were working in. And when eventually I bought the circus that brought my family to America, Circus Vargas, we eventually bought that show. And the rest is history. We have been owning Circus Vargas now for the last 22 years. And hopefully making it a great success.
5: So for people who are not familiar with Circus Vargas, what are they going to experience at the show?
7: Circus Vargas is an intimate one-ring European-style circus. It has a very traditional feeling. It does not have any animals. So rest assured, that's not our style show. We have human acrobats, but the best ones from all over the world that we scout throughout the year to obtain to bring him here to Circus Vargas. Along with the most amazing acts, we also create the stories. Every year we bring a brand new show with a storyline. So we've had like Bonjour Paris, the Mr. V show, Jubilee. This year we have actually a wonderful show called Masquerade. So we'll take you to the Victorian times in Italy, where they had the masquerade balls. And we'll take you to a voyage through the Victorian times, experiencing that with our performers, with our cast. And we present an amazing two-hour show that makes you actually feel that you could be in Victorian Italy or Victorian France. That's the idea. We want people to feel leaving and feel part of the experience, of the show.
5: What do you think the favorite part is for kids who come to Circus Vargas?
7: Well, first, I think the fun. We have a lot of fun here at Circus Vargas. We have some amazing new clowns comedian. They're not scary. They're really fun. They're two guys. No, they're really cool. They make everybody like really laugh so hard. Of course, we have also some amazing acts like hula hoops and juggling and the high wire, which is really astonishing. Works 30 feet in the air. With an air mattress, of course. But they do amazing skills. And then, the fan favorite for most of the boys and the older boys, the men, is the motorcycles. This year we have four motorcycles in a cage.
5: Oh, wow.
7: Amazing. They do part of the act in darkness, just with lights on the bikes. It's an amazing experience. And that's usually a fan favorite. And we have a gorgeous, beautiful finale. So I recommend people do not leave before the end. Because they're the most amazing finale, masquerade ball experience that everybody will want to be part of and witness. So luckily the show is not too long. It's under 2 hours. It has an intermission. It's just enough where people ask us, it's over already? We want to see more.
5: Right.
7: All they can say is like, come see the show again.
5: And that's exactly what we've done. We try to make it a tradition every year. So you guys are at the Roseville Galleria until the end of August, correct?
7: That's correct. So we're here for the end of August in the Roseville Galleria. We've been here already for a few days, and we've been having amazing reviews. People have been loving the show, so don't miss us here. After that, we're also going to be heading to Folsom by Lakeside Church in Folsom. We'll be there a couple of weekends. And after that, we're heading to San Jose in the Bay Area, and we'll be there for a couple of weekends. So, yeah, we try to hit as many local communities as we can and just make sure everybody can come with their family. You know, Circus Vargas is one of those places where you, doesn't matter what age you are, what religion you're from, what culture is your background, you know, everybody's fun here at Circus Vargas. Whether yes. you're 2 years old or 99 years old, you're going to enjoy your time here at Circus Vargas.
5: So where do folks get more info and tickets?
7: So yeah, of course our box office is open every day starting at 2 p.m. Our box office is open. We can buy tickets there. 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We have photos and a little video about the show. 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
3: This is Hugh Hewitt for townhall.com. The Islamic Republic is reeling as summer closes. Operation Economic Outcast is squeezing an already flustered and failing regime. As that regime grows increasingly desperate, there are warnings that Iran may well be considering one or even many October surprise attacks on Israel, the United States, or anywhere that its weapons or terrorists can reach. America's military is certainly prepared, but the public ought to be braced too. Aging revolutionaries in Tehran, whose dreams and fantasies lie in ruins around them, are unlikely to surrender power and go quietly into exile. So the idea of a grand gesture through suicidal attacks has to appeal to the remnants of the once powerful but now nearly spent regime. Fanatics with nothing to lose pose a specific kind of threat, and it's not a rational one. Americans should support President Trump, the efforts of Operation Economic Outcast, and the military as the Islamic Republic plays out its last few desperate moves. I'm Hugh Hewitt.
5: Hey, it's Matt from The Morning Show. Want to remind you about our comedy night coming up, presented by Mosley Collins. It's Friday night, September the 25th at Center Point Community Church in Roseville, featuring the Dry Bar Comedian of the Year, Nazareth. Here's a sample. 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
3: Welcome back to Purity Products Radio. I am your host, Steve Summers. Before we jump in today, let me take a step back because I remember this conversation like it was yesterday. I was talking to Dr. Neil Levin just a few years ago, and I asked him, I said, Dr. Levin, if you were stuck on a desert island, what key nutrients would you take? Because, you know, it's confusing for us. There are so many vitamins out there. What is the most important one? If you're like me, I don't want to take 10 to 20 pills a day. I just don't. So anyway, Dr. Levin said, Steve, we're working on this. A few years went by, and folks, here we are today. And on the show to talk with us about that, Dr. Neil Levin is here. He's a chiropractor, nutritionist, and high-level advisor to Purity Products. Dr. Levin, I remember that conversation. I do. Welcome back to the show.
4: You know, that's funny. I remember that conversation as well, and you weren't the only one who had asked me that. I've had so many patients over the years ask me just about that. Doc, you know, if you were stuck on a desert island and you could only have one thing, what would it be? Or, Doc, I don't want to take... I'm giving them five or six formulas. Doc, I just want one thing. And this super pill is the answer to that question. I brought that question back to Purity Products and I said, look, this is getting unruly. I mean, I'm giving my patients a multi. I'm giving them fish oil and krill oil. If they're over 45, they need the CoQ10. Mm-hmm. All the multis are underpowered in terms of vitamin D. So I'm giving them vitamin D. The B12s and all these multis are wrong. Folks over 50, 60 can't absorb it. I'm giving them a B12.
3: Right.
4: And it was getting, they're walking out of here with a bag of pills and they're rolling their eyes at me. So I said to Purity, I'm like, guys, we got to come up with one super formula is what I called it. And they came back, it took them about a year to do it.
3: Wow.
4: And they came back with the super pill. And this is the answer. This is your krill oil. It's your fish oil. It's your CoQ10. This has got as much lutein, Steve, as an eye formula, a full 10 milligrams of a very high-end lutein. It's got the astaxanthin for the eyes. Wow. See, there's 2,000 international units of vitamin D. This has got the right B12 for folks in their 50s, 60s, 70s to give them that energy that they want. This is the answer. If you're only going to take one thing, hands down, the super pill is it.
3: Well, I remember the conversation very well. And to be fair, it had to have been one of those ding light bulb moments, right? I mean, this is actually huge because there is no other multivitamin on the market, at least I know of, that does this.
4: Yeah, there is none. And, you know, it's like, what do you need to take? Let's check the boxes. What do people have to take? You have to take an omega-3, whether it's fish oil or krill oil.
3: Check.
4: I like both because that's just critical for brain health and heart health, visual health. It makes your skin look great. It makes all the cells of the body work effectively. According to a recent study, 98% of us are low in omega-3s, you must take an omega-3. That's right in here. You have to take vitamin D. If you're above Atlanta, let's say, you have to take vitamin D because for the whole winter, you're not making any. And then if you slather on the sunscreen in the summer, you're still not making any. And vitamin D is critical for everything. It signals to a tenth of the human genome. It's important for muscle health, eye health, immune health, brain health, happy mood. You want to feel good. It's your vitamin D. You got to get that in there. The average multi, Steve, is going to give you 400 international units. That's a joke. The super pill has a full 2,000 international units.
3: That's huge.
4: Of vitamin D.
3: That's huge.
4: A meaningful dose.
3: Yeah.
4: And the list goes on and on. It's 100 milligrams of CoQ10. It's the right B12. So what I hear from my patients, that let's say they come in on a Monday and they're, you know, have some neck pain or back pain. I want to see them again later in the week. They come in and they're like, wow, doc, this makes a difference. This isn't like a regular multi where you take it and you hope it's going to work.
3: Right.
4: This is like, wow, I feel better. Once people start on the super pill, this is just something they get over and over and over.
3: Well, the way I view this, this is kind of a next generation new frontier of supplementation. It's where one simple pill that you have in your elite multi that you're talking about, an elite omega-3, you said, with krill oil and fish oil, and then you augment that with the cellular energizers like coenzyme Q10, talked about astaxanthin and lutein for the eyes and skin, and even ginkgo, which I don't think you mentioned, for brain health. Now, that is a great

0: idea right there. Because we get a little bit older, things slow down. Ginkgo is great for brain health. I mean, does this all surprise you that it's never been done before?
1: You know, I've always been surprised that it hasn't been done before. But, you know, I don't get involved in the intrinsics. But when I talk to Jan over there at Purity, Jason over there, you know, this took them over a year to put together because to get everything stabilized, because with the fish oil and the krill oil and then the multi, to make everything work just right wasn't easy. But then the benefits are so great. Let's go to this recent study. This is a recent large randomized study. This is on multivitamins.
0: This would be interesting. Right here.
1: The multivitamin they used isn't half the multi we're talking about right now. So this is a randomized double-blind, placebo-controlled study performed by researchers, Steve, from Wake Forest University School of Medicine in collaboration with Brigham and Women's Hospital in Boston. That's an affiliate of Harvard. So very high-end study, 2,262 older men and women, average age 72. This was published in September 2022, so very recent.
0: Yeah.
1: What the researchers found was nothing less than shocking. They did this study over 3 years. They gave them cognitive tests at baseline. So that's thinking tests. How is this person thinking? Okay. Everybody was normal cognitively when the test began. Mm-hmm. Now, 3 years later, they redid the cognitive test. Some were on placebo, of course. Some were on the multi. The multivitamin slowed cognitive decline, Steve, by 60%.
0: No way.
1: You would have thought this would have been trumpeted from the hilltops, but you know what? The media, they love to come out and pan vitamins. So when, God forbid, a study comes out that doesn't show the vitamin did an amazing job, that's big headlines. Yeah. But this, 60. This is major, and it's from Harvard. It's from Wake Forest, Brigham Young Hospital. It cut down cognitive decline by 60%. So that's just outstanding.
0: That's
1: Let me
0: amazing.
1: Tell you something. The multi we're talking about here, the super pill, is order of magnitudes better. You know, just the nutrients are better. So you asked me about ginkgo before.
0: Yes.
1: So when you combine a multi with ginkgo biloba, which has wonderful support for the brain, along with krill oil and fish oil, incredible support for the brain, B vitamins, so important for the brain, and then you add our elite lutein, which has tons of brain benefits, along with skin benefits and eye benefits, this becomes just an outstanding brain formula, on top of it being great for the heart and energy. The first thing people are going to notice is energy. But this is going to work. This is protecting your brain. We all want to age gracefully. The super pill is going to help you do just that.
0: You mentioned something a while ago, why it took a year to develop this. Purity Products has been around for 25 plus years now, so they don't do anything halfway. I mean, you put the components together, and you want to make sure that it works. And when it does, you want to tell people about it, just like the super pill. It can deliver a multiple mode of action that goes way beyond just a basic multivitamin. And it boils down to what you like to call a difference maker in nutritional technologies. If you can, explain the savings here and why this is so advanced. Because I know savings is so important for so many people out there.
1: Wow, that is like such a great point. Because, you know, people used to complain about the sheer amount of stuff I would give them, right? Mm-hmm. They were also rolling their eyes at my receptionist when she gives them the number for the cost of it. Because if you're talking about, if you go out and buy a very top quality multivitamin, and then you're going to get some krill oil and some fish oil, and you're going to get CoQ10, and the top selling CoQ10 brand is 100 milligrams. We have 100 milligrams right here. Mm-hmm. You're going to get an eye formula with 10 milligrams of a very good lutein, and you're going to get a vitamin D formula and maybe a high-end B12.
0: Yeah.
1: I don't see you doing it for less than $200. And you know the fact that since you're bringing up money, the fact that Purity is letting folks try a full 1 month supply of this for $9.95. I mean, that is really, you know why they do it, Steve?
0: Why?
1: Because they want people to try it. They know this is a superior product. Once people see, wow, this is really a lot better than what I was taking, they're going to want to continue.
0: You know, I think this is a good time to clarify how Purity can claim things like better joint comfort in just 7 days with a Purity Super Pill, because hey, let's be honest here. I mean, you can't get this benefit from a regular multi out there. It just doesn't exist. Characterize why adding the omega-3s to Purity Super Pill really leverages the science of these omega-3s from krill to reduce joint pain from exercise and activity in just 7 days.
1: This is a great study. This is double-blind, placebo-controlled out of the Journal of the American College of Nutrition. And Steve, this was done on only 300 milligrams of krill oil. It was a high-end krill oil, but it's 300 milligrams. Mm-hmm. We use 500 milligrams of krill oil, and we use something called phospho-boost krill oil. So what have they done here? They've taken out more of the sea salts, and by doing that, they concentrate up the omega-3s and the phospholipids. And this is a really, really good krill oil. So you're going to get this benefit and then some. So in this study, in just 7 days, the folks that had knee discomfort, and I think these folks, if I remember correctly, were in their 50s. In just 7 days, Steve, they were 28% more comfortable.
0: Wow.
1: And they didn't do anything different. They weren't exercising or using PT or taking NSAIDs. They added krill oil.
0: Right.
1: In 30 days, they were 38% more comfortable. Now, researchers didn't stop there. They checked their joint flexibility, their joint functionality, all improved. On top of that, they measured something called C-reactive protein, which is a marker of inflammation, and we want to see that go down. And in this study, the folks on krill oil, C-reactive protein moved nicely in the right direction, showing that not only were people more comfortable, more functional, but their blood levels of this substance, C-reactive protein, were improved. So all around, tremendous benefit. This happened in 7 days. So I can say unequivocally that if you have joint discomfort, especially knee joint discomfort, because that's what this study was on, just krill oil seems to work just wonderful for making people more comfortable. So if you get this Purity Super Pill and you have the common aches and pains that come along with aging or overuse or being a weekend warrior, once you start to use this for about 7 days, you should feel more comfortable.
0: Well, this is a win-win, because if you take something and it's going to make you feel better, going to make your joints feel better, you're going to want to exercise and have more activity on top of that.
1: That's universal. When I'm a chiropractor, so I see that all the time. They come in here, they're complaining, I can't exercise, I can't play golf, I can't play tennis, hiking's not comfortable anymore, I can't play with the grandkids, everything hurts. And I start adjusting them, and once they feel better, they get back to doing the things they want to do. So yes, any therapy, any intervention that's going to help folks feel more comfortable tends to make them happier. And when you're happier and you're more comfortable, what do? You want to get back to your life, whether it's tennis or golf or hiking or playing with the grandkids or shopping or just doing more things.
0: And I think, Dr. Levin, this is a perfect time to remind our listeners about the great news here in this special offer. 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I'll give out that number here in just a couple of minutes. Let's bring Dr. Neil Levin back online here with us. And as you're talking, I'm sitting here hearing this cash register going off. If I was to go out and swallow all 15 to 20 vitamin pills a day with somewhere between $200 and $300 a month, you've gone through this whole litany of things. But one of the things that you haven't mentioned just yet, you've checked off literally all of the boxes here, but you insisted that Purity include 100 milligrams of coenzyme Q10 in this formula. Now, that's for energy, right?
1: Yeah. Now, if you go to the average, I don't know, big box store, club store, the best-selling CoQ10 has 100 milligrams of CoQ10. That's a good amount of CoQ10. Mm-hmm. So we have 100 milligrams of CoQ10. Now, why is CoQ10 important anyway? Think of CoQ10 as like your battery charger.
0: Okay.
1: When you eat some food, whether it's fat, carbohydrates, protein, the body takes those, it absorbs them, it brings them to the cells. Once in the cells, it gets into the mitochondria, and those are your little blast furnaces. That's where you turn food into cellular energy. Well, one of the linchpins to turn food into cellular energy is CoQ10. Mm-hmm. You need lots of CoQ10 to effectively make your food into cellular energy. Now, when you were 20, Steve, you made oodles of CoQ10. By the time you're 70, that number is cut in half. So when you look at a 70-year-old, they're not really moving like a 20-year-old, right? So but the question becomes, can you by orally ingesting CoQ10 in supplement form, bump your levels back up? And the answer is yes. But CoQ10, it's absorbable, but when you take it with krill oil, it goes up. So maybe 4 or 5 times better absorbed.
0: Nice.
1: And that's what we have it. We have in this krill oil, fish oil matrix. Now, one other point in CoQ10, for those out there listening that take a statin drug. And, you know, a ton of folks over 50 are on statins. They're one of the best-selling drugs out there. And we're not going to pass judgment on statins here. But the point is, if you're using a statin to lower your cholesterol because your doctor told you to, one of the side effects of statins is myalgias, is muscle pain, is discomfort. I see this all the time as a chiropractor. Mm-hmm. Folks come in and they tell me about that. It's widely held belief is that one of the reasons people get these myalgias, these muscle aches and pains from statins, is because it lowers your CoQ10 even more. So if you're taking a statin, it's going to lower your CoQ10. So if you're on statins, you absolutely want a multi that has CoQ10. You want to get that CoQ10 in there. The point is, isn't it nice to know when you're taking the super pill, this also becomes your CoQ10 formula in a very absorbable omega-3 matrix.
0: Exactly. And I'm so glad you addressed that because the energy factor in this is so vitally important. If you just join us, we're talking to Dr. Neil Levin with Purity Products. You know, one of the many ingredients in here that is a clinically validated nutrient is called lutein. So, I mean, when you consider how much is in the Purity Super Pill multivitamin, Dr. Levin, Purity Super Pill, I would say, 40 times more here? Is that right? That's a big deal.
1: It's funny that you say that because I was just looking at the supplement facts panel on the leading multi just now when you started asking me this question, mm-hmm. and they have 0.25 milligram.
0: Wow.
1: We have 10 milligrams.
0: 10.
1: So yes, that's 40 times. That's the difference.
0: Huge.
1: So we have 40 times more lutein, and it's a very special lutein. It's called LuteMax 2020. Lots and lots of studies. Yes, it comes from marigold flowers. Mm-hmm. Yes, it's clinically tested. It's a top lutein in terms of research. And the research is plain. The benefits are for vision are amazing. So LuteMax 2020 improves contrast sensitivity. It improves glare threshold. So if you're driving at night and you know that glare that they can hit you in the eyes, that bothersome glare,
0: oh, yeah.
1: This protects the eyes. It protects the eyes from blue light. Blue light is a very big problem. Like if you're looking at your computer, like I am right now, mm-hmm. it's shining blue light in your eyes. Your cell phone, when you're outside, you get a lot of blue. You've heard of blue blockers.
0: Yes.
1: Those sunglasses, one of the things they do is block blue light. Too much blue light puts the kibosh on your sleep. So you're watching some TV or you're playing on your computer or your worst case scenario, you're bringing your cell phone to bed with you and looking at that, that's going to trash your melatonin and make it hard to sleep.
0: Yep.
1: Well, if you have enough lutein, it's almost like an internal blue blocker. It's protecting you from blue light. You take lutein and it helps make your skin look beautiful. So Yeah, this formula is just amazing. It's just three pills. They're soft gels, so they slide right down, easy to swallow, and you're getting a month supply from Purity for $9.95.
0: Dr. Neil Levin, let's have some fun here. I want to go to the mailbag. We've got some of the most frequently asked questions I want to do first. We're going to do it in rapid-fire question format, so it's going to be super quick. The FAQs, so to speak. I'll ask the questions, give me a quick answer. Is the super pill easy to take?
1: Oh, it's really easy to take. Just mention it. Three pills, they're soft gels, they slide down easy. No one's going to have trouble with these.
0: Does the super pill have enough vitamin D? My doc said I need more.
1: Oh, absolutely. Again, a regular multi out there is going to have 400 international units. We put a full 2,000 international units of a very absorbable vitamin D right in here, vitamin D3. This is your vitamin D formula.
0: Can the super pill help promote my brain function?
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0: All right, here's a good one. 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
0: All right, I have issues with my knees and my joints. Can the super pill help that?
1: In 7 days, Steve, we went over it a little while ago, American College of Clinical Nutrition. In just 7 days, the folks with knee joint discomfort were 28% more comfortable. In 30 days, they were 38% more comfortable. So yeah, knees, I found in my practice, this is the kind of formula that just pretty much is very joint friendly.
0: All right, considering what we know about Purity Super Pill here, do you have any testimonials that you can share?
1: Oh yeah, this guy's got a fun name, Bebop from Lehigh Valley, Pennsylvania. He's in the age 55 to 64 bracket, rates at 5 stars. He says, best multi. I'm so happy switching to the Purity Super Pill. 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Good mix of vitamins, krill and fish oil and CoQ10. Easy to take. I feel better after just a couple of weeks.
0: Give me another one.
1: One nicknamed April from Mesa, Arizona. She says, amazing. I'm 65 years old. I feel like I'm in my 30s. People say I look like I'm in my 40s. The Super Pill makes me feel amazing. I love all the Purity products.
0: All right, one more.
1: Here. Sean yeah. T. He says, so much in one pill, excellent quality. It's easier to take just one pill instead of several. Definitely a plus. I don't have time to count out pills every day, every week. Take one of these and you're good to go. I could tell an immediate difference while on this product. More energy, less health issues. Highly recommend. I have a few more here, but we can leave it there because I can tell you firsthand, my patients love this product. This is vitamin taking made easy. If you hate having all those bottles, if you hate taking 15 or 20 pills, this is your omega-3, your multivitamin, your vitamin D, your CoQ10, your I formula, your D formula, your B12 formula, all rolled into one. Amazing value, easy to take, very, very high end. So yeah, this is one of those, once people start on this, they want to continue. This is a great nutrient. And again, for $9.95, absolutely give this a try.
0: Dr. Neil Levin, we've run out of time. I better go and give out that number.
1: Time always flies by, Steve. Thanks for having me.
0: All right, I've got some great news. 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
15: 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This is Dennis Peterson, and thanks for joining me today on Reclaiming Your Legacy. As a father walks with his son down the mysterious and crooked paths of life, one of the most valuable discoveries along the way is that both of them are learners with each step in their journey of choices to receive or reject the truths that will lead them each to their providential destinations. Now, let me explain that and break it down a little bit. It's easy to realize that we all live in a very broken world, filled with broken people, suffering varying degrees of brokenness and dysfunction. Few of us have the rare privilege of being coached from birth by a mother and a father who also grew up in a God-fearing family who lived close to God's earth, watching how His natural creation worked, learning what was once called common sense, humane decency, and the grace and peace of the master teacher of divine righteousness and eternal truth, Jesus our Lord. That's why reclaiming our legacy is a righteous goal. And, of course, we're talking about a righteous legacy, one that was ultimately received by any of our early ancestors who discovered God's kingdom and surrendered their lives to our Redeemer, God's Son, Jesus, the Messiah. We acknowledge that our generation is in a mess, but we have a truly heavenly roadmap, and it's filled with hope. It's more like a blueprint to guide us in the rebuilding of a lost master plan for life, life as it was meant by our Creator to be lived. And that's because it was His idea to have a family of sons and daughters, and those children are designed uniquely to be eager to discover and learn all the wonderful insights that would give them the wisdom and skills to train up families of their own. And then those families would grow in the master designer's love and understanding just how life was meant by the Creator to be lived. Now, I know that for many people, this sounds like a dream, a fantasy that's just too far-fetched and unreachable, at least for most humans to even grasp. But that's why the legacy designed by our Creator and Savior needs to be reclaimed. The radio show and podcast called Reclaiming Your Legacy began in 2010 after a totally unexpected and surprising invitation. In fact, it was so surprising that it didn't take too long for me to discover that the whole idea was truly providential. Now, that means God was orchestrating something that I had no clue about. I could never have imagined, let alone planned, what God was directing for a new chapter of my own life and ministry. So, before I share with you some of the concepts that the Lord led me to discover about this new added responsibility of ministry called Reclaiming Your Legacy, let me give you a little background. When the Lord redirected my life in 1973 to attend a small Bible school in Canada for a year, I was the curator of a small local historical museum. Now, years earlier, after earning my Bachelor of Science degree and working in a couple of different history museums, I had the privilege of being recommended for a full scholarship to earn a master's degree in history museum administration. Now, that, too, was providential, and for the next several years, I really loved working in my career of interpreting history for museum visitors through designing and building intriguing displays and exhibits.
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15: Creative and educational career in museums to becoming a Bible teacher and author of several books on the topic of biblical creation science and now presenting this radio show called Reclaiming Your Legacy. Well, that's a good question, and without going into all the details at this time, I have to say that it was a wonderfully providential journey of following the Lord's paths through one experience after another that eventually led me to write the book called Unlocking the Mysteries of Creation and also begin the ministry called the Creation Resource Foundation over 40 years ago. 30 editions of that book have been in circulation now for over 40 years, and through all that time, I experienced God's remarkable guidance to present many multimedia seminars in hundreds of places in North America and other countries as well. So over the years, because of my experience in teaching in churches and schools on many aspects of the Bible and science and history, I was occasionally invited to be interviewed as a guest on various radio programs. That included several programs that were produced and recorded on the familiar Christian radio station in Sacramento, KFIA. It was only an hour away from where my wife and I lived for the biggest portion of our lives when we were raising all four of our children. So one day, after finishing an interview at the radio station studio, the program director for the station then asked me if I'd ever considered hosting a radio program myself. That was about as obscure as any thought that I could have ever imagined at the time. So I asked her, how would I even figure out how to do something like that? She told me, well, first you need to find a sponsor. And that meant, of course, a business that could afford to pay for the weekly broadcast time of $200 a week. Now that seemed like too big of an impossibility to even really begin to dream that it might be realistic or an idea that I should pursue. And I didn't have a clue where to start anyway. So I prayed, and as I thought about it for the next few days, I continued praying and still had no clue what to do or where to go to possibly find some direction. Well, Saturday morning came. Without really even thinking about finding an answer to my prayer, I was reminded that the monthly men's prayer breakfast at our church was planned for 8 a.m. So I showed up and just happened to sit down at a table beside a friend I'd known for over 30 years, but hadn't seen in many moons. We enjoyed good conversation, catching up with one another a bit. He asked me what's going on with my ministry mission. I told him about the radio station, inviting me to host a weekly radio show. He didn't have anything to say, and then the morning speaker was introduced to begin his 20-minute devotional testimony. And after the meeting was closed and we all started clearing and putting away the folding tables, my friend leaned over to me and quietly told me, "Hey, Dennis, I think my company would be able to sponsor your radio show. We have an advertising budget that we really don't use, and we could handle the amount of money that they're asking you for." I was floored. I told my friend I'll be in touch with him as I find out what else I need to do. The next piece of the puzzle was to find somebody who had some experience with radio broadcasting to kind of help me get started doing this new project that I absolutely knew nothing about. Well, would you believe that just a couple of days later, I invited the only friend in town who I knew had some radio hosting experience to have breakfast with me at Denny's. We had a really good conversation. I learned that starting with a co-host for a radio show might be a good idea, so I asked if he'd be open to be my co-host. Well, here comes another providential surprise. My friend graciously accepted the challenge. Now, we're both volunteers.

0: years, and for the next 3 years, he and I spent a whole afternoon every week driving together to the radio station an hour away and recording or live broadcasting a fresh show for our local listeners. Eventually, I was able to host the show alone. By the end of our 5th year, I learned how to record the show from my ministry office at home, where I've done all the research, writing, and prayer preparation, as well as the posting of the transcript and audio recording to the podcast on our website. It's a sizable mission every week with no paycheck, and our original sponsor has graciously been able to cover the airtime cost ever since. So, what's it all about? Why did I call this new mission Reclaiming Your Legacy? It really boils down to several purposes that I've sensed the Lord using me to do over many years of my life. The first thing is building the bridge from our heritage to our posterity. How do we connect that gap? And then exposing widely believed cultural lies. Of course, I've been doing that a lot with the whole creation versus evolution controversy. And then uncovering hidden truths that set people free from destructive deceptions, as well as developing discernment and establishing our godly heritage. And also, I have to add, discovering the road to wellness, as well as regaining principles of godly wealth, that is, building to establish God's covenant, and restoring righteous influence in a society of escalating failed leadership. And finally, to reveal the rest of the story that's seldom heard in newspapers and most classrooms. So what are the precepts? Each of these deserves at least a whole chapter, if not a whole book. The first one is foundational truths are self-evident. Things like what America's founders spelled out in the Declaration of Independence and Romans 1 verse 20, where we read, "For since the creation of the world his invisible attributes are clearly seen, being understood by the things that are made, even his eternal power and Godhead, so that they're without excuse." Another one is the reality that education is often hidden. Instead of simply being taught what to think to memorize the correct answers for Friday's exam, true education is built on how to think by asking questions and being guided in how to search for the answers with personal investment of energy and thought. And then there's biblical perspectives that produce personal success. Now, that's why the angel of the Lord told Joshua, as he was about to miraculously cross the Jordan River into Canaan, that the way to have good success was what? To speak God's word, to meditate on God's word, and do God's word faithfully and without pause. And that brings us to another one. Practical solutions are plainly sensible. When a person who is in tune with God's Holy Spirit finds and hears a wise solution to a challenging problem, it's like having a spotlight directed on a previously darkened pathway. The way makes sense. It's perceivable. You don't have to hesitate about it. To quote Isaiah chapter 30, verse 21, "Your ears shall hear a word behind you saying, 'This is the way, walk in it.'" And logic, yes, logic comes from logos. And logos is the name John used in the first verse of his gospel to identify the one who is not only the Redeemer and Savior of mankind, but the Creator himself. So, in following Jesus, we discover the ways of God that are often quite different than the ambiguity and often confusion of the ways of man's natural thinking. And that's why, as Romans 12:2 instructs us, rather than fall into the mold of the world's natural way of thinking, the child of God needs to be daily in the process of being transformed by the refreshing, renewing, and regenerating of a heavenly-focused mindset. And eventually, that way of thinking becomes our new nature, supernaturally natural, putting on the new man which was created according to God in righteousness and true holiness, just like it says in Ephesians 4:24. And one more thing. The universe comes from one word, uni meaning one and verse meaning word. So isn't it interesting how the Creator's word that spoke the universe into existence is the one source of everything we need to fulfill the missions that the Creator has designed for each of us in our lives? So why should anyone reclaim their legacy? Well, reclaiming your legacy is a Bible-centered pathway to help learners restore a personal, and community vision of peace that God's wisdom has established for the five pillars of purpose in life. Our goal is to provide a clear and godly roadmap for ambitious and meek, that is, coachable people, to inherit their portion of the earth that our Creator has intended in His kingdom. Now, that doesn't mean that we inherit it as if it's ours. It means it's our domain to steward. It says the meek shall inherit the earth and delight themselves in abundant prosperity. That's Psalm 37:11. So what are the five pillars of purpose in life? Well, number one, I wrote it down when the Lord started to kind of fill in all the blanks for me as I went on this journey of reclaiming your legacy. Number one, finding, embracing, and manifesting divine character in the earth. Well, what's that? Finding and manifesting divine character in the earth? Micah 6:8 says famously, "He has told you, O man, what is good, and what does the Lord require of you but to do justice and to love kindness and to walk humbly with your God." Well, that sure is a lot about character, isn't it? And the second thing is understanding the knowledge, the truth, and the skills to inspire others and help set them free to fulfill more of their unique calling that our Creator has made them to be. Proverbs 3:13-16 says, "Blessed is the one who finds wisdom and the one who gets understanding, for the gain from her is better than gain from silver, and her profit better than gold. She's more precious than jewels, and nothing you desire can compare with her. Long life is in her right hand, and in her left hand are riches and honor." Now, what is that? That's all about understanding and knowledge that has to do with our calling, our guidance for what we're going to be about, our mission in life. And the third thing is to discover the principles and resources to enable divine health in every area of life. 3 John verse 2 says, "Beloved, I pray that all may go well with you and that you may be in good health as it goes well with your soul." I call that central to our very existence. As we grow in character and in finding our calling, godly wisdom inevitably brings us to discovering just how vital this third pillar of life's purposes are. And that brings us to the fourth pillar of God's purposes for our life in reclaiming our legacy. And that's discovering the divine principles of success. Success that leads to wealth and prosperity, just like Proverbs 8:18 and 21 says, "Riches and honor are with me," that is heavenly wisdom from God, "enduring riches and righteousness. My fruit is better than gold, yes, than fine gold, and my revenue than choice silver, that I may cause those who love me to inherit wealth, that I may fill their treasuries." Now, there's a lot to unpack in that, but we have to realize that God intends us to manage the wealth that He brings us in our life, whether it be a little or a lot, so that we can be effective in reclaiming our legacy and in teaching our posterity to reclaim their legacy as well. And that brings us lastly to the fifth pillar of reclaiming your legacy, and that is to reestablish divine influence in every sphere of life. Salt preserves, light removes darkness, exposing the path to peace, like we see in Matthew and Isaiah and then the Psalms. Let me read one in Matthew 5. "In the same way, let your light shine before others so that they may see your good works and give glory to your Father who is in heaven." Isn't that about influence? And further, Isaiah tells us in chapter 58, "Those from among you will rebuild the ancient ruins. You will raise up the age-old foundations, and you will be called the repairer of the breach, the restorer of the streets in which to dwell." Isn't that also about influencing? And then there's Psalm 112, which says in verses 1 to 3, "Praise the Lord! Blessed is the man who fears the Lord, who delights greatly in His commandments. His descendants will be mighty on earth. The generation of the upright will be blessed. Wealth and riches will be in his house, and his righteousness endures forever." In other words, there's an ongoing legacy of influence to each successive generation. When we see that meek people are ceaseless learners, actively implementing the wisdom and knowledge accessible by the Creator to those who pursue insight and discernment, then it's apparent why He accomplishes His purpose in His creation through those who actively take on their divine role of salt and light. They see it as a divine stewardship, as a special assignment, as a mission, really.
1: So, who even wants to reclaim their legacy? Legacy is one of those words that are stuffed with meaning, but our generation has almost forgotten what the word even means, so why should anyone want to reclaim it? What do you think of when you hear the word? If I were to ask you, what do you think is your legacy, what would you tell me? Is it the economic inheritance you leave to your family? Is it some of the intangible qualities of your life that you think others might remember you for? For some, it might be a tradition or an institution that was shaped by their participation, but whatever it is, it's made up of lots of things that cross the bridge of your life from all that went into your heritage to all that is received by your posterity, the next generation. Is it something worth consciously reclaiming? I believe a true legacy is built on the foundation of truth itself, and it supports several essential pillars that leave an undeniable benefit for those who follow your lead. At least five major principles of life contribute to our legacy, and they each strengthen one another. Character grows from the seedbed of truth. It inevitably steers our desire to pass along what we've learned through the training and coaching of others. Good character doesn't happen by accident. And it's like the thumb on your hand. It touches each one of the other four pillars of your legacy. Understanding and knowledge is a lifelong process of increasing transformation out of the darkness into light. Like our index finger, the knowledge and understanding that we learn points us in the direction that determines a major part of our legacy. One of the most elementary domains of our education surrounds all the aspects of what constitutes our health and wellness, both materially and spiritually. So, health and wellness, like our middle finger, is central to all we touch in life. It's what enables us to be creative and productive. That way, we can generate varying manifestations of wealth that can affect generations to come. So, wealth is a powerful tool. It enables us to influence others in so many ways. When grounded in God's wisdom and eternal truth, your wealth must be cherished as a trust. And that's why it's not hard to think of it as the metaphor associated with your ring finger. The gold ring on my left hand is a constant reminder of the covenant I made with my wife for life, and it's managed with God's kingdom purposes in mind. And that brings us lastly to influence. Influence is enabled by all the previous pillars that Providence has built into our lives. Our little finger might seem insignificant, but like our influence on all the people in our lives, it can remind us of just how much our influence can help shape those who receive of our legacy. Looking at the culture of our generation today, everywhere we turn, we see deception and distortion in all the areas of our legacy. Truth is thought by many to be unclear, changeable, and even irrelevant. Character is so compromised that it seems normal when we don't even trust ourselves. Education is so corrupted and politically correct that the basic life skills are marginalized and history is rewritten. Health and wellness is failing badly as nature is ignored in favor of synthetic remedies and even synthetic foods. Wealth is perverted by forgetting the purpose of it to establish godly influence in human lives, and influence itself has become more about buying power than leading others to discover the truth. It's time to rediscover and activate legacy thinking. I believe that we live in a generation that's rediscovering the timeless reality that we all pass on a legacy. Rather than just living today for the fleeting pleasures of here and now, a legacy-minded man or woman deliberately considers life as a gift not to be wasted. All these really important things that God invests in us are investments that we can consciously invest in others in the light of a multi-generational perspective. So, will you be proactive with your legacy? Will you seek to maximize the influence you'll have on your generation by taking the truth to heart? Can you think how you might engage with the challenges of all the distorted views of these five areas of life? If so, you're bound to have opportunities to stretch yourself as early as tomorrow. And once you're stretched, you'll never be the same. The legacy you leave will be increasingly appreciated by those whose lives you influence. 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
0: 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I'm Dennis Peterson. 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
10: Near the end of the Revolutionary War, George Washington received a letter from one of his own officers. Colonel Louis Nicola suggested that America might be better served by a monarchy, with Washington himself as king. Washington firmly rejected the idea. He had spent years leading Americans in a fight for independence from a monarchy. He would not see that victory end with America creating a king of its own. He understood that the cause of the revolution was greater than any one man. His example reminds us that power can be offered, earned, or taken. But character determines whether we use it for ourselves or remain faithful to something greater.
11: Decisions determine results. So which path do I want to take? Help people in need or stand on the sidelines watching? Worry about how to pay for school or have my education paid for? Push myself and learn new skills or stay the same? My decision is to serve part-time with the Army National Guard, and my results will be life-changing. What will you decide?

0: Here's today's word of encouragement with pastor and attorney, Mosley Collins.
1: The Bible says that when Jesus came to his own received him not. But as many as did receive him, to them he gave the power to become the children of God. What a wonderful thing that comes from receiving Jesus as Savior.
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2: Arkansas Senator Tom Cotton told the Salem Radio Network this week that Iran could be plotting an October surprise, so he thinks the best course of action is to finish them off using military force to destroy the remainder of the military arsenal.
3: The leaders in Iran certainly take note of American politics and our political calendar. They've been trying to kill Americans for 47 years, so I don't think they've turned over a new leaf. I don't think they're going to change their mindsets in the next 10 weeks before our midterm election. That is one reason why, from the very beginning of this kind of stop and start a period of ceasefire and strikes we've been in now since the beginning of April, I've suggested to the president he should simply let Central Command finish the job militarily.
2: Jurors in the Lindsey Clancy murder trial have gone home for the weekend.
4: Jurors have been excused for the day after not reaching a verdict in the Lindsey Clancy murder trial in Plymouth, Massachusetts. Clancy's defense attorney, Kevin Reddington, says jurors asked to see the bloody knife that Clancy used in an attempt to take her own life and bags of pill bottles during Friday's deliberations. Jurors must decide if Clancy is criminally responsible for killing her three children. Reddington says he can't predict the outcome.
5: No, I have no idea. They work hard. It's been a long trial, and I have faith in the jury system.
2: And that is a report from correspondent Lisa Dwyer, and you'll find more on these stories at townhall.com.
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1: Good morning, everybody. Hope you've got a great start to your weekend. Dave's back from vacation, from seeing every single country in Europe. We have all kinds of questions we want to ask him. And I just want to give you a heads up, folks. We got some sports, but you know, beaches in Normandy. It's number one on my list here this morning. So Dave and Steve's here. Scott will not be here today,
2: I think.
1: But Steve is in seventh heaven.
3: Scott has something against me because every time I show up, he doesn't come. But if I miss a show, he shows up. What's with that?
1: Well, I would take it personal. I think you ought to talk to him. I think you ought to talk to him about it. That's not our deal, right?
2: I had not evaluated that before now. I hadn't thought of it, but that is true. What is going on?
1: I don't think he likes Dave, truthfully.
2: How could he not like Dave?
1: I don't know. It's just a logical conclusion. I mean, you know, what else are you supposed to think, right? It's an idea. I mean, I don't like Dave either, but, you know, I got...
2: Yeah, you guys are pals.
1: Well, I wouldn't go that far. But anyway, a lot of stuff we've been through, right, Dave?
3: Yep.
1: We've got a great show here for you. We really do. I definitely want to talk about the NFL because, you know, I mean, the season is upon us. We have one more preseason game this weekend, I guess. We're taping the show here, so we can tell you ahead of time that the first game is tonight, I think, and then they finish up on Saturday.
2: First game of what tonight?
1: The first game of this week, I should say, right? Yeah, for the last game of the preseason. Okay.
3: Yeah,
1: right.
3: Four games tonight.
1: Right, but I'm talking about the whole week.
3: I know.
1: Right,
3: but
1: so.
3: Not just one, there's four games.
1: I know.
3: Including the 49ers and the Raiders.
1: This is crazy. Now you know why I don't like you.
4: No, this is the problem.
1: Weird.
4: This is the problem with taping a show. What you guys are talking, I'm like, are we talking about today or are we pretending it's something in the future?
1: I know.
4: Okay,
1: I
4: so
1: know.
4: By the way, right now I'm in Detroit, I think. Because I've got a game in Ypsilanti against Eastern Michigan tonight. Well, today in California, where you guys are, at 3:30 p.m. today,
1: yes,
4: Sacramento State plays Eastern Michigan in the first game for the Hornets in FBS football.
1: Oh, boy.
4: We've made it off the Corn Ferry Tour.
1: Oh, my gosh.
3: But will you keep your card after the season?
1: Hey, no question.
4: Oh, beautiful. That was a beautiful comeback by
1: Nick. Nice job.
4: Wow. I give points where they're due. That was sweet. 3:30 today. Pre-game show, 3 o'clock, whatever. I won't promote that. Look at the look you just gave me. What?
1: Nothing.
4: Okay.
1: You know what's so weird about that, too? All of my face, there's nothing I can't hide, right? I mean, I try to hide stuff, but my face just gives everything away.
3: You wouldn't be a good poker player.
1: No, heck no.
4: I was just visualizing Phil at the poker table, and I'm looking at you, and you're kind of deceptive and whatever and what you got. And we look over at Phil, and his eyes are all big, like, oh, no, I've got a 2 and a 4 and a 7.
1: It's true.
4: It is true. So I just wanted to mention that. I know we're going to talk about a lot of other stuff, especially Dave's stuff. But Sac State starts. Here's the funny thing, and then I'll be done. Eastern Michigan has had football since 1890 or something, before I even knew football existed. They're going for their 500th win in FBS in the game today. Sac State is going for their first win. There's a bunch of funny little things in when you read the game notes.
1: Well, okay, so we talked about Scott and undefeated season for UC Davis. Where do you see Sac State this year? Where do you think they're going to finish record-wise? Can I ask that?
2: Well, the funny
1: thing
2: is...
1: Will you answer it?
2: The interesting thing about that, if I was Scott, I'd say we're going undefeated and we're national championship, except we're not eligible. Because Scott is an optimist and likes to build the season. And I'm not being mean to him, but look how many times he said Davis could win the national championship and how many national championships do they have.
1: But you know what, though? I gotta give Scott huge props just because he lives and breathes and bleeds for UC Davis. And I don't mind a homerism like that because the eternal optimism, I guess, if you will, their fans, their radio audience wants to hear that.
2: Yeah.
1: Right?
2: Well,
1: so that's kind of where we're going.
2: We're all different
1: that,
2: human
1: right?
2: beings. It's not a criticism. It's just some people, when they say they're going to be there at 10, you know people that are there at 10 to 10, and you know the people that are there at 10 after whatever. He always thinks they have a hope for the national championship. I can remember when Dukakis was running for president, and he goes, I think he's going to win. No, I'm just joking.
1: No. That, you equate Dukakis with UC Davis?
2: Well,
1: wow. Scott?
3: You will know by game time.
2: Yeah.
3: If the UC Davis undefeated season is started, because their game is before yours, those will be.
2: But they play Portland State first.
3: Yes,
2: but they have to play against SMU.
1: SMU.
2: They play SMU, and SMU is ranked number 18 in the country.
3: Yeah, that's 2 weeks from now.
2: So that's why when he said it was that he thought they could go undefeated. I think
1: maybe he said league. I think he meant meant the whole season.
2: I hope he meant league. I did. We're talking about him. He's not even on the show, Dave.
1: I know.
2: We're
1: doing talking about him.
2: We're doing it
1: it's
2: for
1: fun.
2: Dave. Okay, let's get off of that. And
1: well, no. I want to. This was on my list here, and I can check the box here, number 5, that we talked about Sac State football. Now the next question on my deal here is: do you have a quarterback decision yet? What's the story on that?
2: Carson Conklin. Who was our quarterback and did a great job 2 years ago.
1: Right.
2: He actually started the game last year at Fresno State against Boise State on the road where they won.
1: Right.
2: And broke Boise State's home winning streak. So Carson Conklin's our quarterback. He's our starter. And I'm hoping he has a good season. Good guy.
1: Do you have the big tight end back?
2: Yes, number 16.
1: Yeah. Ooh.
2: Yep.
1: Yeah, he's going to be good.
2: Yep.
1: That'd be fun. What about the defense?
2: We haven't played yet, Phil. Okay. I'm not... You know, I'll put it to you this way. It's just like college football. We have 70 new players on the overall roster, but now you have 110 players on your roster. But we have 70 new players, and the number of returners.
1: Yeah,
2: we have.
1: It's probably not a good question.
3: I should ask him a week from now.
1: Well, I mean, sometimes it takes a whole year to get going, and then all of a sudden, the season's over,
2: A new era. Every year is a year. You're not rebuilding any year. You're trying to win that year. That's how college football is now, because if you have a great player, he could leave you. So you need to build for that season.
1: Segueing into college football where it is right now, you got guys from the NFL are trying to get back into playing college football. And as we speak, literally, courts are handing down decisions left and right about who can play and who can't. And Lane Kiffin, of course, at LSU he's at the forefront of this whole thing, signing players who've been cut by the NFL. And so we're going to find out here, I don't know, within this next couple of days, I guess, maybe, or even into next week, about who's eligible to play and who isn't. Now, if you sign an NFL contract, I thought that was a done deal. You're done. Down the road, you're ineligible for college football.
2: Does that mean like some of the LIV golfers are going to go back to college?
1: Oh. Okay. That's number 3 on my list. But, you know, I mean, it's a giant mess now for college
3: football. I read something yesterday, and correct me if I'm wrong, because I just saw a brief
1: It changes
3: headline,
1: by the minute. Right?
3: Which said that the NFL commissioner said that any players who went back to college from the NFL this year would not be eligible to play next year in the NFL.
1: This year in the NFL.
3: This
1: year.
3: Well, I was reading.
1: Not next year.
3: I was reading next year.
1: 2027 they would be eligible. They just couldn't. They can't play now.
3: Yeah.
1: So anyway, it's a big mess, and I like what the Big Ten did. They just said across the board, you sign a contract, NFL. You're not playing a college
3: You're a
1: football,
3: pro.
1: Right?
3: This is supposed to be.
1: Well, the SEC did the same thing, too. Yeah. But here's the deal. The college president for LSU said, I mean, he voted with everybody, but Lane Kiffin goes, no, no, no, we have a court order saying that we can sign these players. So Lane Kiffin's going against his own college president. The judge is from Louisiana, a district judge. So this whole thing is going to get messy before it gets better.
3: And that's the sad part. You're getting more into the courts instead of into the game. You're talking more about court decisions and player movements than you are talking about actual games.
1: Well, here's the rest of the story. Once the season starts, I mean, people go, who cares, right? He's a third-string guy. Why do they want to sign? Who cares? My team's playing. The season started. We're good, right? That's kind of how it works. So you're not going to get any pushback from fans on this
3: thing. I'm not saying pushback. I'm just saying the headlines keep intruding.
1: Well, look at college football has done this to themselves. They should have handled all this stuff 10 years ago. All of this, right? NIL, the whole bit. And they chose to kick the can down the field. Now we are where we are. When you get the U.S. government, you know, trying to pass a bill to cover all this stuff, there's no hope for you,
3: yeah,
1: in my opinion.
2: Wow. That's a criticism of our government, I think. No.
1: Quite the opposite.
2: I know.
1: Of the NCAA.
2: Yes. I love the 5 for 5, though.
1: I do too. I think it's an excellent deal.
2: Because now we know what the heck's going on. Because it was weird before. And I knew this even with Sac State. It's like, well, he has a red shirt, a gray shirt, he had a COVID shirt, he had this. Oh, he played three games,
1: yeah.
2: He had whatever, and da-da-da. Well, yeah, you did have a COVID shirt,
1: because you
2: got the extra year.
1: You bet.
2: And then, oh, he played in for him, but he got injured, but he didn't. We had a player that went on the field for a kickoff and lost a year of eligibility like years ago for one play. He went out there, the game was decided, and they go, hey, and they ran him out there to kick. Anyway.
1: Yeah.
2: So at least now we know. If you're allowed as a college athlete to play 5 years, if you get injured, you don't get it back, you don't get the red shirt.
1: You have
2: 5 years, and you can play five, and boom. That's what they need to do with all this stuff at some point. And I'm not the one to make any decisions on you can go pro and you can come back, or you can go to this school and you can go to four other schools or whatever. I would like it to be pretty cut and dry, like you can only go to two schools at the moment. But whatever rules they decide, it would be great if it was on one little yellow piece of paper like
1: exactly.
2: Phil has in front of him.
3: Yeah, instead of a 300-page portfolio.
1: Well, again, you want to keep the courts out of it.
3: Yeah.
1: Right? I don't know.
3: Well, you want to keep the lawyers out of it.
1: Well, that's kind of hard to do.
3: That's my opinion.
1: And the thing is, the lawyers, they're the ones who are instigating all this.
3: Yeah,
1: right?
3: They're the ones making money off of it.
2: Oh, right. Here we go.
1: Well, it's true.
2: They're just victims, the lawyers. They're just sitting there trying to figure out stuff for regular.
3: So, football kicks off. We have 0 week in high school football kicking off this week.
1: Right.
3: So, we'll see where that leads us. Everybody thinks Folsom's going to sweep again.
1: There's not a team in Sacramento that's even close to Folsom. Not one team. I mean, they might as well just go to a different league. Why don't they just go to the... Oh, never mind. Okay.
3: Well, they should do like little leaguers do. They have traveling leagues where they go and play team, you know, very good teams in other areas. My nephew was doing that for a while. He was on a competitive travel team. And they'd play, you know, they'd go to Vallejo, they'd go down to Santa Cruz, they'd go down the Valley.
1: They kind of do that already in the preseason here with, you know, with
3: yeah, but that's one or two games. But
1: that's all.
3: That's
1: right.
3: What this team was doing for the whole summer was, you know, game after game. They went back to Cooperstown and played at Cooperstown in a tournament.
1: I think that's great. Well,
3: yeah.
1: here's the deal. Folsom is just so good that they need to go down to San Francisco and play all those D1 schools down there and play in that league. Like, man, name all the schools that are in the D1 down there in San Francisco, and that's the league they should be in. Yeah.
3: Well, when was the last time you saw Folsom ranked ahead in the state of from De La Salle?
1: They're by one, right?
3: But they're still ranked ahead.
1: Right. I totally agree. Never.
3: Yeah.
1: That's first time. And boy, are they loaded. I mean, we have no chance of doing a Folsom game unless we do it on the road somewhere. But why? Because they're going to blow out everybody.
3: Yeah, it's not going to be a competitive game.
1: You and I hate blowouts, and it's just no fun to do a blowout game. It just isn't.
3: Yeah, we were talking about the tri-tip we brought instead of the game.
1: Exactly. Remember back in the day, Steve, when we first started high school football?
2: I remember.
1: Yeah, it was so much fun. Well, anyway.
2: And it is about a good game because a friend of mine announced for De La Salle when they had the winning streak, and I did a few games with him. And you go down there, and it's like, oh, no, they're going to win 77-0. And what fun is there in that? And you're right. It's weird when you can't find competition. But the weird thing for me when I went down there, I remember Joe Montana's kid was playing at De La Salle, but one game I was at. De La Salle, a friend of mine's kid who lived in Marin County was going to De La Salle. And then on the roster, there were kids that were from Richmond that would come over, from Marin County that would come over, a few from San Francisco. They were coming from so long. It's kind of like what we talk about with college football. It's like, really? If you're a parent, I know De La Salle is a good school, but my kid's going to commute an hour and 15 minutes to go to high school?
1: Well, they're a Catholic school, so I mean they're independent. They're not a state school, so it's just like right down the street down here.
3: Where you go is not dictated by the school district.
1: No.
3: Yeah.
2: Hey, speaking of right down the street here, Jesuit High School.
1: That's what I'm talking about.
2: They're letting female students in next year.
1: Oh, I know.
2: And some of the parents are really mad.
1: I know they are. Boy, you know it's so funny because our granddaughter, who's now 8, our daughter goes, you know, they're going to be starting letting girls into Jesuit, right? It's overwhelmingly that it's a good thing. I think so. But there are still parents who are going to want to send their girls to St. Francis.
3: Right.
1: I'm okay with that. You know, but I think socially, I think it's good to be intermixed, I guess, right?
2: Yeah, but this is not my battle. I just think it's something that you're watching, walking by, going, that's interesting. If you're a parent and for whatever reason you want your kid to go to an all-boys school, I'll put it to you this way. I went to Rio. My kids went to Rio, public school across the street from Jesuit. If a kid was having a tough time or he couldn't handle being around girls or you know, the temptations of being, or whatever you want to say.
3: Raging hormones.
2: I know parents who took their kids out of Rio and put them over a Jesuit. So I can understand those parents paying the big bucks now to send them across the street. Are like, what?
3: Well, you know, it's going to be interesting. We'll see in a few days what the scores are from week zero. Because there are some teams traveling, you know, well out of the area to go play ball.
1: And you know what? They need to. I mean, ultimately, Folsom needs to play teams in L.A. They played Bosco last year, right?
3: Yeah, what Richardson did when he was the coach there. He took them out. He says, you don't know how well you are until you play the big guys.
1: Right, right.
3: You know, and that's how you learn is through those games. If you lose, you lose, and you learn from the mistakes. If you win, okay, now you know where you're at.
1: Oh, man. And I think ultimately where you go in and how far you're going to go in the state at the end of the season is certainly dictates by what you did to identify what the competition level that you're going to face, right? So anyway, kind of looking forward to that. Let's take a quick break here so that, number one, we can take care of our support. And number two, Steve can devour his English muffin and peaches next on 1380.
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7: Welcome back to The Coach Phil Show. Steve, almost done with... No, he's not. He didn't even get a good start on those peaches. That's the problem.
8: Well, if Diane, he just showed Diane, up earlier...
9: That's true.
7: Yeah. The barbecue on the terrace thing is kind of derailing.
9: Well, yeah, it did. Right? Yeah.
7: Yeah.
9: $500 fine if you, yeah.
7: $500 fine?
9: Well, that's what it was going to be.
7: What?
9: We won't go into details about it. Let's say that I own a rental property, nothing to do with my property. There was a fire because, you know, at rental buildings, people have barbecues, and there was a fire, so the insurance company obviously like, hey, your association isn't supposed to allow barbecues. So there's an inspection of the complex, and I never read any of the letters I get from them because I don't live there.
7: So I just happened
9: to open one last night and found out there was a $500 fine being levied if they went through their searches today and tomorrow and found a barbecue on the deck. I was trying to get a hold of my tenant to say, hide the barbecue. He's gonna get rid of it. He actually told me a friend he's going to give it to. But what I mean by hide the barbecue is if it's sitting out there this morning, it better be.
7: Oh, man.
9: You better push it into your bathroom.
7: Well, yeah, exactly.
8: So get back to what we were talking about, high school football. Cardinal Newman from Pittsburgh is playing Folsom.
7: Okay, Friday now night. That's a great game.
8: Yeah.
7: That's going to be an outstanding football game.
8: So that'll be a test for both teams there.
7: Yeah, but if you look at this, we'll finish with this, but you look at the rest of the teams in Sacramento.
8: Oh, no. That's why they're getting teams from out of the area.
7: You think normally Granite Bay, Rockland's going to be good. I don't know. Other than that, I just don't know of any other high school that's going to be good. Yes.
9: If Cardinal Newman from Pittsburgh plays at Folsom, is there not enough room in the press box for you guys, or why wouldn't you be able to do the game?
8: Oh,
7: they have all kinds of people.
8: In past years, they have stuck us on the roof of the press box, mm-hmm. which is fine, except you have a PA speaker literally in your ear.
7: We quit doing that. I mean, honestly, I really like being on the roof. It's fabulous.
9: Yeah.
7: But the speakers are right there. Right? Yeah. Oh, there we go.
9: Unplug it there a little early. Give it a little snip.
7: Well,
8: don't think it hadn't crossed my mind.
7: Dave and I, Dave did not do this game. Todd and I did the very first ESPN high school game. And it was at Folsom High School, broadcast on ESPN. And I'm telling you what, all the different machinations for TV. Somehow they worked us so we could be in a little, you know how it is when we were getting jammed into, little places like Del Campo. I mean, that little, Dave, we were literally at Del Campo. You're on top of each other.
8: Yeah.
7: I mean, that's where.
8: I mean, you had two large mammals shoulder to shoulder in that booth,
7: Oh, no. We're overlapping each other. That's how it is at Del Campo.
9: Whoa.
7: Yeah.
9: Okay.
7: Yeah. It's not like we were in the bleachers at that very first game out there.
8: Yeah. Although we have done a game from the bleachers, too.
7: Yes, we have.
9: Well, maybe you guys could rent a U-Haul and park it in the end zone so you're not blocking any fans and do the game from on top of a U-Haul. Because you have that wireless capability.
7: Oh, I know. But yay. But anyway, some of the games that we've done, oh, man. Casa de Oro is another school where I don't... We're on the roof there, too. But, man, the roof, I mean, it
8: Casa Robles?
7: Casa. Mm-hmm. And that's a tiny little bandbox too there, right?
9: Yeah, there.
8: That's 10 years ago. We were there. Oh, if man. That much.
7: Oh man,
9: I did a game at USF, a baseball game, and the dorms are in foul territory. You hit the dorms with a foul ball. They have a fence, but
7: right.
9: But you're at the shoe level of the players. Their press box is below that, but they put me in with all the people working the game. They didn't have a separate room for me. Oh. So I'm literally by myself sitting next to people that are scorekeeping the game or doing various things. And it felt really weird because I'm talking for 3 hours and people are sitting right next to me and they can't say anything back. I just felt kind of weird.
7: Well, on the other side of this, Oak Ridge loves us. I'm telling you what, they open up it is fabulous up there. They give us our own booth. I mean, and they feed us and the barbecue and the tradition out there. Those people are just fabulous. Just great to do a football game from.
8: They're traveling to Texas for their first game.
7: Oak Ridge is?
8: Oak Ridge. They're playing Argyle in Argyle, Texas.
7: Well, they're very well coached. You know that. So that's going to be interesting.
8: Yep.
7: Yeah, we'll see. All right. Well, moving along here, I wanted to before we get to NFL football, because I think that's kind of where I want to end up. I did want to talk about baseball because, again, it's one of those things where I've watched more baseball this year than I've ever watched in my whole life.
8: Well, good for you. I get into America's pastime.
7: It's true. And Major League Baseball has this program on where you can watch four games at one time, and they kind of comment on them as things are, getting better. And it's kind of like the Red Zone for NFL football, only it's for baseball. And it's pretty cool. There's some good guys on there, and there's some guys who aren't quite so good as far as that goes. But the games so far this year that I've watched and the teams I've watched, it's pretty interesting. I mean, like I said before, I'm not a big Dodger fan, but, man, it's kind of hard to ignore the really good guys on that team. And other teams that are good that I don't like at all, like the Yankees, I mean, there's just nothing about them that are compelling. But how about the Boston Red Sox? I mean, since the All-Star break, they've gone completely berserk, and they were out of it completely. And now they're like third in the wild card deal, if I'm not mistaken, and they're playing lights out. So Dave, what have you got?
8: Well, yeah, they're because the Yankees are second in the wild card because
7: not in the wild card. They're in the. I mean, they are. They're leading their division in the East, right? No, I take that back. The Tampa Bay Rays
8: The Rays are leading the division.
7: Right. So
8: the Yankees are 3.5 behind. The Red Sox, 6 behind. So
7: all three of those teams are going to be in the playoffs, right?
8: Yeah.
7: Yeah. Okay.
8: Because the Yankees and Red Sox have 1 and 2 positions. The bubble position is Cleveland.
7: How about this? They could have a team in Major League Baseball that wins a division, and they're not at 500.
8: Oh, yeah, that's the West.
7: That AL American League West, right?
9: Here we. You know what we should be doing here?
7: What?
9: You guys are looking at this backward. No, right now there are 5 teams. And notice I don't have notes. Dave has – look at the notes he has. It's incredible, the preparation. There are 5 teams right now that don't have 60 wins. And 3 of them are from California. There is a battle going on, Dave, between the Giants, the A's, and the Angels on which California team can be the worst.
8: Well, there was a picture just this morning of an Angels game, and they said the announced attendance was 25,000. And he said if you could count 3,000 in the stands, you were lucky because they were counting all the season ticket holders.
7: Yeah. At Angel Stadium?
8: Angel Stadium. I mean, they're so bad they're a game behind the A's.
9: See, was that necessary?
8: Hey, you had a month to miss me on that. Well, you are.
7: He's been chomping at the bit to talk about baseball for months, right? So I kind of had to throw him a bone.
8: So, but you got some stories out there. You got Tampa Bay you know, just and the Red Sox, great story. You have the whole AL American League is just looking weak and pathetic, especially the West, as far as games. You know, you have a player who may probably be the MVP of the American League and may win the Triple Crown.
7: Oh, yeah.
8: So, you know, there's a story to follow there. He's kind of let another player catch up.
7: Alvarez out of Texas?
8: Houston.
7: Houston, right.
8: Yeah. He's only hit, I think, one or two home runs in August. So he's kind of leveled off there, but he still leads in home runs, even with that.
7: All right. The biggest story of baseball this year, and this is where it just pisses me off about the Giants.
9: Oh, this is serious words coming from Phil.
7: Yes. The Giants trade their best hitter, Arise, to the Philadelphia Phillies.
8: Yep. I know.
7: Philadelphia Phillies, before that, were having a real difficult time scoring runs in, what do you call it, RISP, in scoring position runs, right? Arise goes over there, bam, the entire team blows up. Schwarber hits his 40th last night, right? But everybody on that Phillies team is hitting the crud out of the baseball. And their pitching is back, and I'm telling you what, they're the favorite, my favorite, to win the whole thing. And well, why did they trade Arise? Why not sign?
8: Because he was
7: give him the money. Well, who else you got?
8: I don't know, but that was my position. As you know, they should have kept him, but they didn't. So ask Buster.
7: Well, that again, that's one of those things where you got the carryover from the old GM, who was all analytics-driven.
8: Yeah.
7: But I think you have to have a combination of both. But in this situation, Arise, I mean, well, he's just crushing the baseball
8: again,
7: for them.
8: My complaint was they made him from a fair second baseman into a very good second baseman through coaching.
7: Yes.
8: With the Giants. He was still hitting well. He's second in batting average in NL. And I'm going, did you even make an attempt to and sign him to a long-term contract? Even an attempt? No. So that's what upsets me.
7: I don't understand it.
8: I don't either.
7: Yeah. Well, anyway.
8: So right now,
7: here's the thing for me. Dave, you tell me if I'm out to lunch on this, but I think the Giants are dead for the next 2 or 3 years. They've got nothing in the tank. They've got nothing in the minor leagues right now that I can see.
8: Well,
7: look at the way they're just not, the minor leagues are not hitting.
8: Yeah, I kind of disagree there. I think they've got they traded for some pitching. We'll see if the pitching, and you know, and they drafted a couple of good pitchers. They got to work their way up through the minors, so we'll see what happens there. I think they've got an offense once you get the players that are injured back in the field. I mean, even their catcher was doing good until he got bonked on his patella.
7: What, Susek?
8: Yeah.
7: Yeah, yeah.
8: And that knocked him out. So, you know, it's a combination of not just poor play, but, you know, players who play well are on the injured list.
7: And I get that. But you know what? Still, you got 10 guys named Joe, and you get what you get from a nine-run Logan Webb, you waste a great outing by Logan Webb.
8: Yeah.
7: 9 runs, 5 runs behind, and they lose the game 10-9.
8: Yeah. After the 6th inning, it was 9-2.
7: In the 9th, all at one time.
8: Yeah. It was 9-2 after 6 innings.
7: Man.
8: And the bullpen couldn't hold on.
7: To me, that's also a managerial thing, too, if you want to know the truth.
8: Well, he got ejected during the game.
7: Well, I think it should be permanent, but I just whoa. Well, look at he's a college coach.
9: This is
7: I'm pissed off today.
9: What
7: can't
9: do you think about Phil watching Giants baseball?
8: Yeah.
7: I'm not watching Giants baseball.
9: You were watching it enough.
7: It was by accident. Like it was because of the major league deal, right? Because you can watch all 4 games, and then they went right to it. They're going, you can't make this stuff up. Look at what's happening, right?
9: You used the word Giants and PO'd, but you said the actual words in the same sentence.
7: I did, didn't I?
8: Mm.
9: You did.
7: Ticked off.
9: And here's one thing I noticed, since you guys are experts, and I'm just sitting here eating peaches. And what I have noticed, okay, is that a USC shirt you have on underneath that?
8: Of course it is.
7: Hold on, let me check.
9: Okay.
8: It's the color.
7: No, it's not. It's
9: He's
7: just
9: got a
7: blank.
9: USC
7: it's
9: hat
7: blank.
9: On, the tablecloth, the coffee mug. But Dave, have you noticed that you have worn less Giant stuff this year than any year?
8: Yes, I have. Yes, I have. I admit it.
9: Okay.
8: Not giving up on them, but it's just they're hard. Upsetting me.
9: Somewhere.
8: So getting back to the positives in baseball, instead of the bottom dwellers, you got Milwaukee, Atlanta, and L.A.
7: I like Milwaukee, too.
8: Leading the
7: They've
8: division.
7: Got pitching.
8: And you got the Cubs, Phillies, and San Diego in the wild card race right now, but Arizona and Miami and even St. Louis have good chances. You look at who has chances to maybe get in the wild card, and you have five teams on the NL. You look in the American League, and, well, not even five. You have Pittsburgh is 6.5 out. You can't count Cincinnati. They're 9 out. I don't think they can do it.
7: Yeah.
8: But the worst team in the wild card race is Detroit. They're only 4.5 games out.
7: Yeah.
8: That tells you either how competitive or how bad the American League is.
7: It's bad. Take it's a guess. Not good. I'll tell you one thing. I've never seen a pitcher like Mizorowski for Milwaukee who throws the ball 104 miles an hour. I mean, his average fastball is 98, 99.
8: Yeah.
7: And when he cranks it up, it's 104 effortlessly. I mean, I've never seen anything like that before. Have you? I mean,
9: Mason
7: ever.
9: Miller, but not for that long.
7: Well, Miller is like 100 or maybe 101 or something
9: He's
7: like that. But
9: before.
7: Has he gotten it? Yeah. Okay. All right. But Mizorowski, as a starter, though, that's just...
9: No,
7: that's
9: it's
7: just,
9: totally different than
7: yeah.
9: coming
8: well,
9: there for 10
8: know,
9: pitches.
8: He has a 1.68 ERA. Nobody
7: no
8: else is below two.
7: Man, it's just amazing. And it's not like it's a straight fastball either. That thing goes all over the place, and it's still in the strike zone. No one can hit him. So, and by the way, I like the way they're managing him, too, because they're strict pitch count.
8: Yeah.
7: And they want to save it for the playoffs. I get it. Milwaukee is definitely in the mix for the World Series, I think.
9: As an A's fan, this segment's had an awful lot of baseball.
7: Well, okay, so
9: I
7: want
9: to get
7: move.
9: To what's important.
8: Raiders.
9: Nope, not Raiders. What is important to me quickly? Can I interrupt?
7: Yeah.
9: I always do.
7: Yes. Now he's asking.
8: You have to ask.
7: He's asking?
9: Wow. Dave.
7: First time ever in 17 years we've been doing this show. He asked.
9: Can I be invited to the party? Dave, on your vacation, just you can take as much time as you want, but top things that everybody has to see, like Normandy or something, what on your vacation to Europe, what do you have to see and what is worth seeing twice where you went there and you have to go back?
8: Well, Normandy, obviously. We just covered a very small part of it. We went to Omaha Beach. We went to the American Cemetery, which is very moving. We went to Point du Hoc, where the 2nd Ranger Battalion climbed the cliffs to try and destroy 4 German guns that had been moved 2 weeks before and weren't up there. There are many other places in Normandy we just didn't get to because of time. And we spent 8 hours away from the ship. That was the longest excursion
7: oh,
8: we had.
7: Man. Doesn't going, do it justice, does it?
8: Well, you only get so much time at each place. It was very good. Just one little quick story. There was a woman on our bus whose uncle was buried at the American Cemetery, who died on D-Day. And she was able to go to the visitor center, and the docents there took her out to his specific grave, had a little ceremony,
7: oh,
8: and then gave her a flag to remember him by as she came back. So that made the whole trip
7: oh, my
8: worthwhile
7: gosh.
8: For that. Other places we went to, Cartagena
7: mm-hmm.
8: in Spain, a very good place. I'd love to go back there. Went through a bunch of different Roman ruins there that were just recently discovered. Past 40 years, which is recent because they were built 2,000 years ago. Went to Stonehenge in Britain, which goes back 4,500 years in history. went to, if you're in London, you got to go to the Churchill Rooms, which is where Churchill and his staff operated.
7: Underneath the, underneath
8: underground,
7: the
8: yeah. underneath the ground. And we spent hours there going through all the exhibits, and not much has changed. You see a room where he had his meetings with his staff, with his chief of staff. So when they closed it up at the end of the war, they just locked the door. They did not change a thing. No tables were moved. No chairs were moved. It's just like it was back in 1945.
7: Fabulous.
8: So it's things like, I go back to that. I'd go back to Malaga, which is on the south coast of Spain, because we did something different, and I regret that we didn't stay. They started a 10-day feast. Mm-hmm. They start at 10 a.m., drinking, singing, dancing, till 6 p.m., go home for 2 hours, rest up, take a shower, come back, 8 p.m. to like 3 a.m. for 10 days.
7: Are you serious?
8: And then our bus driver said, then we take a week's vacation to rest up from that. Then,
7: wow.
8: Another place you got to go to, Rock of Gibraltar.
7: Did you say that, and I didn't get to see this, I know you sent the pictures, but they've got a tunnel underneath that?
8: Oh, no. There's 33 miles of tunnels in the Rock of Gibraltar.
7: Wow.
8: Because they thought Germany would try and take that over, because they had, if you remember Guns and Navarone, they had cannons guarding the strait. That's what Gibraltar had. They had 9-inch British guns guarding the strait. They could shoot almost all the way across. It's only 15 miles to the coast of Africa from there.
7: Right.
8: And but nobody knew. Germany couldn't get Spain to cooperate so they could attack from the land side. So Gibraltar was never really much involved as far as being invaded, but they just had their air force covering ships going through the straits. That's great. And there's a town in northern Spain called La Coruña. And they had the same thing. They had bought 15-inch naval cannons from Britain, put them on a point. It's a very wide bay. You think San Francisco Bay is big. This is huge going into the bay. I would like to have gone back and seen some more of that. They have a 1,900-year-old lighthouse, the oldest lighthouse in the world, built by the Romans in 1 AD.
7: Wow.
8: I want to get up closer to that. So there's lots of places to go back to visit that, you know, as I said, this was a tease trip. They're just teasing you with all the things you can go visit.
7: One of the things, too, about a trip that you take like that, though, is it doesn't give you enough time to really dig into, you know, because to me, I would like to, I know they have these tours, and this is what, Dave, you and I have talked about this, but the 101st Airborne, the kind of the trail that they
8: took. The Band of Brothers tour.
7: Band of Brothers tour, right.
8: Easy Company.
7: Right. So,
8: but, well, that's why we went into London 5 days early before the cruise, because we wanted to go to Windsor Castle, which is someplace we'd like to go back and just stay in the town of Windsor and do some exploration around there, because there's so many stories and so much history there. We did the Mews. Now, I said, what is the Mews? Well, it's right across from our hotel. It's where all the horses are kept for the ceremonial marches and parades at Buckingham Palace. It's where all the carriages are, like when Queen Elizabeth was placed in office and she rode her carriage, and when Prince Charles and Prince Diana rode their carriage.
7: Oh, yeah, yeah, yeah.
8: All those carriages are in there, and they have the Rolls-Royce and Bentleys, that the official cars for the monarchy are in there. So that was a great, great place to visit. But there's places in London I still didn't get to this time, that just because of time and other things that came up.
7: Have you gone to any of these places at all, Steve?
9: Not most of them. The Churchill thing I did, the war room.
7: I wanted,
9: but what was interesting about Dave, they, like you said, they didn't touch it. They had to use primitive maps back then. We're not talking. So they
8: there was no electronics.
7: No,
9: so they have maps with like how many troops are in a certain area. It's almost like you're playing with little fake army men and stuff.
7: Oh,
9: there.
7: Man.
9: But did you see that on the map? Okay, we think that the German troops are here, and so they put a bunch of little dots over there and over here, and then they had little push pins. Anyway, it was fun to see the maps, because you're really doing it in a primitive way, and you're like, this is World War II, and this is their room. This is their technology center, and it's a bunch of maps, big maps, though.
8: Yeah, you saw cabinets just full of rolled-up maps so they could pull them out and place them on the table depending on what area of the conflict they were trying to plan for, because you just didn't have enough detail in one huge map of Europe.
7: Were you able to go and see where the centers were for when they had the radar, and then they had this great big huge map?
8: Yeah, that was a different building.
7: Is that a different building?
8: That's a different building.
7: So they'd had to have people up on top, you know, like Astoria above, so you could see down on top of it, and then you had all these people pushing these, you know, things around that had a number of planes that were coming in, right?
8: Right.
7: I would definitely want to see that, because that was a big, huge
8: piece
7: of
8: how
7: the World War got won.
8: You could base yourself out of London and go to all the different places. One place I went to 11 years ago when we were there on our own, we went to the Battle of Britain Museum, which is at Dover.
7: Okay.
8: So you're overlooking the White Cliffs of Dover while you're looking at everything that happened with the Battle of Britain, with the RAF and the Spitfires and the Hawker Hurricanes and the German planes coming in and the mistakes the Germans made when they bombed London.
7: Oh, man.
8: And
7: yeah.
8: Because the Germans were on their way to defeat Britain because they were going to destroy the RAF. But when they bombed London, then London
7: accidentally
8: went back.
7: Too. Right?
8: It was accidentally.
7: Yeah. Yep.
8: They went back and bombed Berlin, so Hitler orders the bombing of London, caused tens of thousands in casualties, but it left the Air Force alone, the RAF.
7: Yeah, that's when Churchill said, you know, you bomb London, we're going to bomb Berlin.
8: So, yeah.
7: Yeah. Well, that's a whole different deal, and you know, you and Dave share that passion.
8: But
7: Steve, you asked.
8: Spain was wonderful. We spent one day in Lisbon. I'd like to do more Lisbon and see more of that. And again, Normandy. You know, the highlight in the middle was the solar eclipse.
7: Oh yeah, yeah.
8: We woke up the morning of the solar eclipse, and it's partly cloudy outside. We're going, oh, darn.
7: Yep.
8: And they have to give credit to the captain and the navigator. They got us to a point where we had clear skies for the eclipse.
7: Oh, man. That was great. Well, to follow that up, Steve, and this is one of the things that we were talking about off air weeks ago, I definitely want to take the Rhine cruise because I like that Rhine cruise ship, because it's only two stories or three stories or whatever.
8: And we'll just make sure the rivers have water.
9: And the Rhine is pretty low right now. The Danube
8: even the Danube is low.
9: Really?
8: Yes.
7: What?
8: They have a drought in Europe. All the rivers are running very low. The river in Rome is so low it exposed what they call the Nero Bridge, which was built even before Nero was
7: in power, right?
8: In power. That's how low it is. In the Danube, just off, I think it's the Black Sea, they found 40 German ships that were sunk because they got cut off from retreating to Germany, and so they just scuttled them to try and block up the Danube. Well, the Danube's been running so high that didn't matter. Now it matters because it affects shipping through the Danube.
7: How about that? Sunken ships. Oh, how about that?
8: Oh, well, NFL will have to wait till next week.
7: Yes, I think it will. What a great show, fellas. Great job. Well, for Dave, for Steve, Eric back in the studio. Thanks for helping us out, Eric. I'm Coach Phil. Have a great weekend, everybody.

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8: This is Hugh Hewitt for TownHall.com. The Islamic Republic is reeling as summer closes. Operation Economic Outcast is squeezing an already flustered and failing regime. As that regime grows increasingly desperate, there are warnings that Iran may well be considering one or even many October surprise attacks on Israel, the United States, or anywhere that its weapons or terrorists can reach. America's military is certainly prepared, but the public ought to be braced too. Aging revolutionaries in Tehran, whose dreams and fantasies lie in ruins around them, are unlikely to surrender power and go quietly into exile. So the idea of a grand gesture through suicidal attacks has to appeal to the remnants of the once powerful but now nearly spent regime. Fanatics with nothing to lose pose a specific kind of threat, and it's not a rational one. Americans should support President Trump, the efforts of Operation Economic Outcast, and the military as the Islamic Republic plays out its last few desperate moves. I'm Hugh Hewitt.
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11: Breaking news this hour at Town Hall. I'm Bob Agnew in Washington. Arkansas Republican Senator Tom Cotton discusses efforts to maintain economic pressure.

0: Here's today's word of encouragement with pastor and attorney, Mosley Collins.
1: What is the way to God? Jesus said, I am the way, the truth, and the life. No one comes to the Father except by me. So now we know that the way to God is through Jesus Christ, our Savior.
0: Today's word of encouragement is presented by Mosley Collins Injury Lawyers, 916-ALL-4s for legal help.
2: Iowa now say that they don't want the former vice president campaigning on their behalf, considering her apparently to be more of a political liability. We get more from correspondent Laura Winters.
3: Iowa Senate candidate Democrat Josh Turek shooting down the idea of former Vice President Kamala Harris campaigning for him. A reporter asking him about potentially working with Harris, to which he responds, no. His fellow Iowa gubernatorial candidate, Democrat Rob Sand, also pushing back against the idea of the former vice president campaigning for him, saying that he believes she shouldn't pursue a presidential run in 2028. Let's move on, Sand says. We need some new leadership.
2: That's Laura Winters reporting more from Town Hall.
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1: In Philippians 4, verse 13, Paul says, I can do all things through Christ, who strengthens me. This is great advice. Sometimes we face a difficult time, and we begin to think, do I have enough training? Do I have enough strength? Do I have enough money? Do I have enough people helping me? But instead of looking to ourselves and to other people, why not look to Christ? Why not look to Him and say, I know You will carry me through this, Jesus. I know You will help me. I know You will strengthen me, is what Paul said. We get strength when we rely and trust in Jesus.
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13: 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And we have a very important show for you today, especially for our listeners who are 60 and older, as well as the adult children who may be helping their parents make important decisions about housing, finances, healthcare, and retirement. Coming up, I'm going to be joined by Joe Flores of Flores & Associates Insurance Services. Joe is also the host of Joe Knows Medicare, heard right here on AM 1380 The Answer. And Joe and I are going to talk about Medicare, Social Security, prescription drug coverage, and what you need to consider regarding Medicare coverage if you're planning a move. And if you're approaching retirement, already receiving Medicare, helping your parents, or considering downsizing or relocating, you're going to want to stay with us. But first, let's discuss something every homeowner should consider before putting a property on the market, and that is safety. Selling a home involves much more than making repairs, cleaning, staging, and taking beautiful photographs. Once your home is listed for sale, prospective buyers, real estate agents, inspectors, appraisers, photographers, repair professionals, and other people may be walking through your private spaces. And for someone who has lived in the same home for many years, that can feel uncomfortable. Your home contains your memories, personal belongings, financial information, medications, photographs, valuables, and details about your daily routine. And that is why a good showing plan should also feature a safety plan. And so on the Radio Realtors today, we're going to talk about seven important safety measures to take when selling your home. Now, number one is put away valuables and sentimental items. You know, before that first buyer arrives, walk through your home and view each room from a stranger's perspective. Look for anything valuable, personal, or difficult to replace. Jewelry, cash, checkbooks, small electronics, collectibles, coins, watches, family heirlooms, and important documents should be secured. Do not assume an item is safe simply because it's inside of a bedroom drawer, nightstand, or bathroom cabinet. Place these items in a locked, safe, or secure cabinet, or move them to another trusted location during the selling process. And this can be especially important for older homeowners who have accumulated jewelry, collections, photographs, and family treasures over many years. Some belongings may not have a high dollar value, but their sentimental value can make them irreplaceable. Now, number two is remove personal information from view. Your home may reveal much more about you than you realize. Mail, bills, bank statements, calendars, prescription bottles, medical paperwork, tax documents, and notes on the refrigerator can contain private information. So before showings and listing photography, put these items away. Family photographs, children's artwork, and calendars can also reveal names, schools, appointments, schedules, and daily routines. You don't have to remove every indication that someone lives in your home. However, sensitive personal information should never be left where visitors can easily see or photograph it. Pay special attention to home offices, kitchen counters, bulletin boards, and desks. These are common areas where people leave paperwork without thinking about what it might disclose. Now, number three is secure medications and potentially dangerous items. Prescription medications should be removed from counters, nightstands, and medicine cabinets and placed in a secure location. This is especially important for anyone who uses medications that may be expensive, difficult to replace, or dangerous if taken by the wrong person. The same principle applies to firearms, sharp objects, and anything else that might present a safety concern. Firearms should always be properly secured and completely inaccessible to visitors. I just took some clients touring some homes in Butte County, and every one of the sellers' homes that we toured all had their guns safely stored in nice gun safes. The bottom line is, preparing these items before the home goes on the market gives you one less thing to worry about while buyers are touring your property. Now, number four is, let your real estate agent manage access. Now, this is very important. When your home is listed, someone may knock on your door and say they saw the sign and would like to take a quick look. Do not invite that person inside. I repeat, do not let them inside. I always tell my clients to refer them directly to me, your real estate agent. Just tell them, hey, the sign is out front. The phone number is there. Give my agent a call. A serious buyer should be willing to schedule an appointment through the appropriate channels. And this allows the showing to be documented and gives me an opportunity as your agent to confirm who is expected to enter the home. Even if the visitor seems friendly or says the tour will only take a few minutes, convenience should never take priority over your personal safety. Now, number five is, understand the lockbox and showing procedures. I always talk to my sellers and potential sellers about how the lockbox works, who can access it, and whether entries are tracked. We also need to establish expectations for advance notice, appointment confirmation, showing hours, and what should happen when a showing is complete. Also, if you need additional time to prepare the home, secure pets, arrange transportation, or have a family member help you leave, we need to make that part of the showing instructions. At Made for More Realty, we believe sellers should understand exactly how their home will be accessed and marketed, and you deserve communication, accountability, and a showing plan that makes you feel secure. Now, number six is, check the home for safety hazards. Before listing, I walk through the interior and exterior of the home with you with safety in mind. We're going to look for loose rugs, exposed cords, slippery floors, poor lighting, cracked walkways, broken steps, low tree branches, uneven surfaces, and unsecured handrails. These conditions could cause a prospective buyer, agent, or inspector to trip and fall. And addressing these concerns can also help your property show better and reduce unpleasant surprises during the inspection process. I frequently recommend that sellers consider conducting pre-listing inspections, because finding an issue before the home is under contract may give you more time, more options, and greater control over how it's handled. A little preparation here can save you stress, money, and difficult negotiations later. Now, number seven is, protect your privacy online. Your safety plan should not end when the showing is over. Once listing photographs appear online, they may be viewed by thousands of people. Before the photographer arrives, remove mail, keys, medications, documents, family schedules, security information, and anything that could reveal private details. You should also be careful about publicly announcing vacation plans, daily routines, or when the property will be vacant. When you list your home with me, we will discuss what information should be included in the listing and where the home will be advertised. And the goal is to market the property effectively without unnecessarily exposing private information about you or your family. A safer home sale begins before the first buyer walks through the door, and it starts with thoughtful preparation and a real estate professional who understands that protecting you is just as important as promoting your property. And safety is not the only thing we protect. We also need to protect your equity, your bottom line, and your pocketbook. 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And stay with us. 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We're talking about Medicare, Social Security, prescription drug costs under Medicare Part D, and what could happen to your coverage if and when you move. 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I'm Robert Lewis with Made for More Realty. 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
13: All right, welcome back to the Radio Realtors. I'm Robert Lewis, your real estate professor with Made for More Realty, powered by eXp Realty. And joining me now is my good friend Joe Flores from Joe Knows Medicare. Joe, today I want to cover some things that affect a lot of our listeners. Medicare, Social Security, easy for me to say, prescription drug costs, and something that we don't talk about enough is what happens to your Medicare coverage when you move. Joe, welcome back to the Radio Realtor. So glad to have you.
0: Great. Thanks for having me again, Rob. This is great.
13: Joe, let's start first with Medicare. For somebody approaching 65, or maybe they're 65 now, what are the first two or three things they really need to understand about what's going on right now?
0: Okay, well, Medicare is a federal health insurance program.
13: Okay.
0: Usually it's for people turning 65 and above, or sometimes based on a disability. If you're longer, more than 24 months disabled, you can qualify for Medicare. So that's a starting point. It's defining Medicare. Now, Medicare can be very confusing, and that's what I do, is no consultation fee. I find out what's going on, right? Mm-hmm. If you're going to keep on working, if you're planning on retiring, because you might not need Medicare at right. this time, okay? Because Part A hospital coverage, it's usually zero premium if you worked over 10 years, 40 Social Security credits. But Part B, called medical, does have a monthly premium.
13: Okay.
0: And the standard rate for Part B of Medicare is $202.90 per month. They can either take that out of your Social Security check, or Social Security will bill you quarterly, but it's equivalent to $202.90. However, if you're higher income, Social Security might charge you more for Part B, as in boy, and Medicare Part D, the prescription plan, as in David. They may charge you more if you're higher income. So the number one question I have is, if you're going to lose your work coverage, right? Mm-hmm. So some people are working beyond 65.
13: Yeah, a lot of people.
0: A lot of people, right?
13: Yeah.
0: Because the full retirement age for now for Social Security is 67. Mm-hmm. So a lot of people are working the extra 2 years. So one of the top questions is, okay, can you put your Medicare on hold? Because right. if you have coverage at work, and it's you're happy with that coverage, you know, mm-hmm. maybe it's not a high deductible, or maybe it does have the doctors you want to go to. You know, you have to analyze what you currently have. If you're happy, great. But the key is that there has to be over 20 full-time employees at your current place of employment that you're working, and that it meets Medicare credible standard, you know, credible coverage standards. So your Medicare might be on hold. It might be a maybe. Right. And a lot right. of people, cousin Monica in LA last mm-hmm. week, my own cousin, are you sure? You know, because she's turned 66 and she's thinking about dropping her work coverage. And she had these questions and she didn't believe me. I'm all, no, I do this. I'm on the radio. I do this for a living. So there's a way of putting your Medicare on hold right. without penalties.
13: Like a pause. Without,
0: like a pause.
13: Yeah.
0: No penalty, no delay. But you have to have coverage through your work or through your spouse's work. Mm-hmm. You're still working, and it meets Medicare credible standards. So there is a chance that you could put your Medicare on hold. So that's the first question. Do you need it right now? Mm-hmm. You know, can you pause, you know, or punt? NFL football season's coming around.
2: That's, okay, you're coming quick.
0: So you can punt, right? But you want to make sure that you're doing the right thing, and I can guide you. There's no consultation fee when you call me, and I can compare what you currently have to what's available in the Medicare industry. And, you know, sometimes, Rob, you know, this doesn't happen every day, but I got a call where this gentleman, he's now 75. Mm-hmm. He has been working an extra 10 years past 65, and he had coverage at work.
2: Okay.
0: He was working for an international software company. I forgot who it was. Anyway, he was working at, he had coverage at work, but then he was paying his Part B premium for 10 years unnecessarily because the Medicare at that point is a backup. It's secondary coverage. So he's paying over $200 a month for like 10 years and there's no refund. Unfortunately, you know, I had to break it to him nicely.
2: Right.
0: Like, hey, you know, you could have put that on hold, you know, your Medicare on hold without any penalty and without delay. So he's a little bummed up, you know, but I had to tell him, but
2: that's kind of a bummer if you've been, you know, paying. So these are things that you can help people with, help them kind of navigate those waters there. And without that advice, you know, it could be treacherous, or, you know, also could, you pay more for different coverages. You might be paying unnecessarily. You might have a chance that you could pause it. And this gentleman could have paused it for 10 years, right?
0: Right.
2: And he didn't. So you were explaining a little bit about the different terms. And for me, I'm getting towards that age where I have to be kind of thinking about these things. But Medicare Part A, Part B, Part D, Medicare Advantage, Medigap. Can you give us like just a quick analysis of what those are for our listeners real quick?
0: Sure. Yeah, that example I was telling about, it was all, no one ever told me. Right. I get that quite a bit.
2: Yeah.
0: No one ever told me that this was available or I could have done this.
2: Right.
0: So anyway, the parts Medicare. So Medicare has a bunch of acronyms. It's crazy. In fact, I do trainings for about 70 insurance agents. Mm-hmm. And a lot of times you're trying to remind them what the acronyms represent. Well, anyway, Part A is Medicare Part A is hospital.
2: Okay.
0: So it helps you. It's not full coverage. It has deductibles, like over $1,700 deductible for hospitalization. Hospitalization, skilled nursing up to 100 days, not long-term care.
2: Mm-hmm.
0: Medicare doesn't pay for long-term care.
2: Right.
0: So it has hospitalization component. It has skilled nursing and then hospice care. Now, usually for Part A, the monthly premium is zero because you worked enough quarters, you know, over 40 Social Security quarters. So that's Part A in a nutshell. Part B is called medical, right? And think of that more of the professional services. You get your primary care, you have your specialists, labs, x-rays, ambulance, even expensive items like chemotherapy or kidney dialysis. That lives in the Part B, a part of Medicare.
2: Part B world, they're okay. Mm-hmm,
0: yeah. Now, Part B, there's a deductible, a $283 deductible per year. And then after that deductible, Medicare's not full coverage. Medicare pays 80% of the Medicare allowable charge.
2: Mm.
0: Now, if you don't have additional coverage, you're on the hook for that 20%. You can go with Medicare Advantage or Medicare Supplement. So my job is to find out what's going on in your health situation. You know, I got to respect privacy, right?
2: Sure.
0: But find out what's going on geographically, you know, where you're living, the doctors you prefer, your concerns, your prescriptions, and I help place the appropriate plan to meet your needs, right? So that's Part A and Part B. Now, Part C is called Medicare Advantage. And those are, a lot of those are the HMO plans.
2: Mm-hmm.
0: Some PPOs are kind of fading out. The PPO is a preferred provider organizations. So these are health maintenance organizations. And you got to be careful, Rob, because it goes county by county, right?
2: And that's where the changes can happen.
0: Yeah.
2: If you're moving from one place to another, right?
0: You got
2: to
0: check it out before you move, right? Before you call Rob here, get an idea of where you're moving, right? Your new zip code. And I can let you know the plans available in that zip code because you don't want to be surprised.
2: Right.
0: Right.
2: Because I mean, there are some significant differences between, like, let's say Sacramento County and like Nevada County.
0: Yeah.
2: Or
0: definitely.
2: El Dorado County and Placer County. Right.
0: Right. Yeah. You got Sacramento and borders El Dorado County, right? Mm-hmm. They're right next to each other, but they have different benefits.
2: Mm-hmm.
0: Right. Sacramento, Placer, the benefit's pretty close, but it's the number of companies in each county. So it varies. Now, if you're coming out from the Bay Area, you really got to call me because Bay Area, there's more people out there. And now if you're going rural area, like Yuba City or Nevada County or
2: so if you're like Butte County, Yuba or Sutter or Butte counties, okay.
0: Sutter, I just found out they have one Medicare Advantage plan coming in for next year for January. But right now in Sutter County, there isn't a Medicare Advantage plan at all. You know,
2: that's crazy. And because there's a lot of new building going on in there. And then part of Alverda is in Sutter County.
0: Yeah.
2: So it's so much closer. Sutter County is so much closer than we think, the way those lines are drawn.
0: Yeah. You drive down Baseline, it turns into Rego, you know, out of Roseville, right?
2: Yeah.
0: And then all of a sudden you're in Sutter County.
2: Yeah.
0: Guess what? Right now there's zero Medicare Advantage plan in Sutter County. There's one coming in January. I just found out. Can't mention the name. But anyway, we go zip code by zip code, county by county. And if you're moving, there are eligibility requirements or sometimes waiver of eligibility requirements. It gets complicated, but I help you find out what's going on and help you transfer. So that's part C. And then part D are the prescriptions. And there's a whole radio topic right there.
2: That's a crazy one, yeah.
0: On part D prescriptions. So I run run a report. I use Medicare.gov. It's not a secret. I just go to Medicare.gov and I type in your zip code. I type in your prescriptions with the dosage, how many pills or tablets you're taking per day, and Medicare.gov runs a report. Then it lets us know, you know, which one's more cost effective, if your drug is covered or not.
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2: Yeah.
0: So anyway, that's it in a nutshell. A, B, C, D. Those are parts.
2: Right.
0: Right. 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
2: 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But we're going to come back and we're going to talk a little bit more about Medicare and then Social Security as well. But don't go anywhere. 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
13: 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And now back to the show.
2: We'll be right back.
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2: All right, welcome back to the Radio Realtors, Northern California's number one real estate radio show. I'm Robert Lewis, your real estate professor with Made for More Realty. And joining me for this next segment is my good friend Joe Flores with Joe Knows Medicare, and he is the president, CEO, guru of Flores and Associates Insurance Services right here in Roseville, California. Joe, thanks for staying on for one more segment.
0: Yeah, really, this is great. This is great. Yeah, thanks. Always welcome the opportunity to talk about Medicare.
2: Well, and we've got some important dates coming up, right? I mean, because people are going to start getting that letter, right, in the mail. So what is that letter called? What is that all about?
0: Okay, so heads up, everyone. You got to look out for a letter or notice called the Annual Notice of Change.
2: Okay.
0: The ANOC, or we call it the ANOC.
2: ANOC, okay.
0: Right. I'm a Medicare geek, all right?
2: Okay.
0: So you got to watch out for your letter. The Annual Notice of Change. So that letter is due to you by October 1st. And if you have Medicare Advantage, they let you know if they're leaving the area, which happened last year. A lot of plans are leaving the service area. Or if they're going to increase their monthly premium or change any type of benefit copayment, add benefits, take away benefits, maybe change a service area. So that letter is required by Medicare to be delivered by October 1st. And that's what starts the phone calls coming in. It's crazy, Rob. It's sure. Like I work hard now, but I become a workaholic during that time.
2: No, I know. You get super busy.
0: Yeah, because it's a short time frame. Because you get notified October 1st, then you have a chance to change your Medicare Advantage plan or your Part D prescription plan. The actual paperwork or online enrollment is between October 15th and December 7th. Mm-hmm. That's when you can make a change for a January 1st effective date.
2: Okay.
0: So you got to watch out for the letter. A lot of people don't get the email. You know, some people get the hard copy letter or notice. Others opted for the electronic version. Mm-hmm. Sometimes people are not aware. And what happens if you're not properly notified, you go to your doctor in January, February, March of next year, and they're like, oh, we don't have that plan anymore. And that's where people freak out. You know, it's like, what? I'm not covered, or I don't have a doctor so-and-so. So we want to prevent that from happening, that shock, right? At least
2: don't want that, especially when you're, you know, in your golden years.
0: Right.
2: You don't need any extra shocks.
0: Right.
2: Or bad surprises.
0: Anyway. Bad surprises, stress, right?
2: Yeah.
0: Okay. And knowing the enrollment rules and timing, you know, I'm usually able to help people find a new plan, and it gets more complicated, but the easiest or best time to look at everything is October 1st to make a decision for January. And then you actually do the, if needed, because sometimes people don't need to do anything, but the evaluation and then the transactions October 15th through December 7th. It's called the annual enrollment period.
2: Gotcha.
0: It could be you're currently with a Medicare Advantage plan, or you want to switch over to Medicare supplement plan, right? There's differences. A Medicare Advantage plan, they're more HMOs, health maintenance organization. They don't ask for any pre-existing questions.
2: Okay.
0: Right? If you have Medicare A and B, you live in a certain service area, you're pretty much in. Okay. Mm-hmm. But the Medicare supplement, they do have underwriting questions, right? They're going to ask about your health history. A Medicare supplement, you pay more per month, higher premium, but you're able to go to doctors in the area and out of the area. It's not an HMO. And a lot of people prefer that. They'd rather pay extra per month and have more flexibility on the doctor
2: latitude
0: selection.
2: To do what they want. Yeah.
0: Yep.
2: That makes sense.
0: But it's like a lot of times it's not guaranteed issue, right? The guaranteed issue is when there's no medical questions.
2: Mm-hmm.
0: Okay. So, Rob, I don't know if you know this. I went to law school. Okay.
2: I know that you had JD in your... Yeah.
0: I went to Lincoln Law School.
2: Alphabet.
0: I'm not a lawyer. All right. Okay. All the letters behind my... Yeah. All right.
2: So JD, MBA.
0: Yeah.
2: And there's something else.
0: Yeah. No, that's it.
2: Okay.
0: Okay. Anyway, I went to Lincoln Law School. All right. So I didn't become a lawyer, but I learned a lot in law school. And here's the deal. There's a general rule or the law, right? But the good lawyers, they know the exceptions to the general law. And that's the same thing Medicare. So law school did help me out. So there's a general rule October 15th through December 7th to enroll. However, there are things throughout the year that you can change. It depends case by case, right?
2: Right.
0: Also, If you want a Medicare supplement, sometimes they don't have to ask you those medical questions. It's called guaranteed issue. But there's exceptions that apply, like exceptions to the law. You know, you have to, a good agent will know those exceptions.
2: Right.
0: Like, for example, if you have Medicare Advantage and you're moving, right, if you moved out of your service area, now you're guaranteed issue for Medicare supplement.
2: Okay.
0: Right. If your Medicare Advantage plan is leaving, right, and they give you notification that they're leaving, now you're guaranteed issue for Medicare supplement.
2: Okay.
0: If the Medicare Advantage plan is staying and they're increasing the premium more than 15%, guess what? Now you're guaranteed issue. So there's like a whole bunch of different exceptions to the general rule.
2: So that's why people need to, you know, call you early to, you know, have that free consultation. And you can, you know, tell them if they don't need to make any changes, you know, then they can stay status quo. If they do, then you can help them with that, and it's a no cost appointment, right?
0: Yeah, so. I mean, I've been doing this 32 years.
2: 32 years, yeah.
0: Yeah, and love it. I love it so much that my family is now getting licensed.
2: I know, yeah, your whole family is getting
0: the next
2: involved.
0: One that just got it was my son, John. He turned 21.
2: Yeah.
0: He's in a junior at University of San Diego, and before he went back to college, he got his license.
2: That's great,
0: so
2: yeah.
0: I got one more.
2: No, you got sharp kids, so yeah. So if you'd like to get a hold of Joe, it's 916-396-4111 for that free consultation, or go to joeknowsmedicare.com. Here's something I think that, you know, people sometimes confuse is Medicare and Social Security, that they're connected in certain ways, but they're not the same program. Can you kind of dissect that a little bit on how those are connected? Yeah,
0: sure. Well, let's see here. Medicare is the federal health insurance portion, right? And for the age is different than Social Security. So for Medicare, your eligibility is age 65.
2: Right.
0: If you worked over 10 years, right? Or if you have a disability, you can get it earlier. But most people I talk to are 65 and older.
2: Mm-hmm.
0: And think of the health insurance,
2: right?
0: But over time, the Social Security age has changed,
2: right?
0: So now, if you're born after 1960, the full retirement age isn't 65, it's 67.
2: Right, okay.
0: Right, it's a different. Some people think, I want to get my Medicare and Social Security at the same time. Well, you could do that, but your full retirement age for the full dollar amount, 67, right? And if you wait after 67 up to age 70, you get a higher percentage every year you wait.
2: Okay.
0: All right, so now it is confusing because in order to apply for Medicare, you go through Social Security. So they do a lot of the administration for Medicare.
2: Mm-hmm.
0: So it is kind of tied in, right?
2: Right.
0: Social Security does review your income. Here's another tie-in. Social Security reviews your income. And if you are higher income, they charge you more for Medicare Part B and D.
2: Right, yeah.
0: So it's all kind of connected here. You got IRS, Medicare, Social Security. But those are the eligibility ages. For the health insurance portion, 65. Unless disabled. And then for full retirement age for Social Security, 67, if you were born after 1960. All right. So now some people are working longer, right? Like we mentioned earlier on the show, if you are working, call me and I can compare your work plan to what's out in an individual market. But definitely you got to call me if it's less than 20 employees. That's, you don't have credible coverage.
2: Okay.
0: Because they figure out who pays first between your employer plan and Medicare. And if it's fewer than 20, your Medicare is primary, right?
2: Okay.
0: So it's confusing, right?
2: Yeah.
0: You got to figure out who's paying first. And over 20, then you can put your Medicare on hold.
2: Gotcha. Okay.
0: Right?
2: So kind of wrapping up, wanted to talk to you something about something that really hits retirees in the pocketbook sometimes, and that's the prescription drugs. So, and there's been significant changes. I mean, I know that you've talked to people that I know, and they, on one plan, the it didn't cover the drug or the coverage, it was like thousands of dollars a month. How do you navigate those waters for your clients?
0: Right. Yeah, Rob, you know, I wanted to thank you too, because if you're talking to seniors, a lot of times it's unexpected costs, right?
2: Right.
0: So
2: yeah.
0: Here I can provide a general overview, not only, you know, for your Part B premiums, but you have to look at your prescriptions. Okay, so here's how we handle this. Confidential, right? If you're willing to share, I get a list of your prescriptions.
2: Mm-hmm.
0: I look up, provide the report, like I mentioned before. Try and get generic as much as you can.
2: Mm-hmm.
0: All right. But the main thing you want to check, and I'll check this for you, is make sure the drug, the prescription you're taking, is on the formulary, the list of prescriptions. Okay, because next year, if your prescription's on that list, the most you spend for the whole year is $2,400. Currently, it's $2,100. Mm-hmm. So your out-of-pocket maximum is $2,400. But the drug has to be on the list. Formulary is what they call it. And sometimes people are on a plan that their drug is not on the list, and they spend thousands and thousands of dollars for their medication where they could cap out at $2,400 for next year. And it happens. It doesn't happen every day.
2: Right.
0: Probably once every other week, I get a person saying, yeah, I have this prescription and I'm paying hundreds of dollars per month, sometimes thousands per month.
2: Well, yeah. And some of the costs, I mean, they're like $20,000 a month or some crazy amount
0: of
2: money.
0: It's crazy. Unbelievable.
2: Yeah.
0: The dollar amount. But yeah, you want to make sure, and I can help you, that that drug is on the formulary, the list of drugs, and then we can match the plan to your prescription. Now, sometimes it's on not on any formulary, right? But then you can talk to your doctor. Maybe there's a substitute prescription.
2: Or like a generic form of the
0: generic
2: drug. Yeah.
0: Right? Or maybe the manufacturer has a like a rebate program or discount program. But, you know, we'll take it, you know, case by case.
2: Right.
0: And we'll do that research. Now, the new prescription list for next year comes out October 1st.
2: Okay.
0: Yeah.
2: All right.
0: However, let's do the homework now. So, like, do the prep work.
2: Right.
0: So, the name of the prescription, the dosage, how many you're taking per day. And you know what? I got to do this for myself. The medications that, you know, a lot of them I don't take anymore, but you should have, everyone should have a list of prescriptions in your wallet, in your purse, cover it if there's an emergency.
2: Sure.
0: And I've never done that.
2: Yeah. Well, you know what? My dad had an event not too long ago, and my mom had a list of everything. I was surprised at how many there were, but it was good to have that because you could see, you know, because you're at the hospital, they give you something wrong or something you're allergic to or whatever, and that could be it, you know. So, so folks, if you're thinking about you're getting close to that age 65, or maybe you're 65 already, and you're wondering if things have changed with your coverage, or you're waiting for that ANOC to come in the mail. You know, it's good to talk to Joe. 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And thanks again, Joe, for being on the Radio Realtors.
0: Yeah, Rob, I just wanted to thank you. And I know you care for your customers, your clients.
2: Sure do.
0: And you add value, right?
2: Yeah.
0: So thank you so much for the opportunity. I hope this was informative for you. And I want to congratulate you for thinking about others, you know, and inviting guest speakers to help your clients.
2: No, absolutely. Yeah. And, you know, we care about our listeners and we want to educate, you know. So don't go anywhere, folks. We'll be back right after this.
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13: All right, welcome back to the big show. I'm Robert Lewis, your real estate professor. 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You may have lived in your home for 20, 30, 40 years, or even longer, and you may have raised your children there, celebrated holidays there, welcomed grandchildren there, and created a lifetime of memories within those walls. 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And that is why if you're thinking about selling, your first step should not be packing boxes, making repairs, or calling a moving company. Your first step should be finding out what your home is truly worth and how much of that value belongs to you. Many longtime homeowners have accumulated a tremendous amount of equity, and some purchased their homes decades ago for a fraction of what those properties may be worth today. But having equity and protecting equity are two very different things. So if you do not know your home's current value, your approximate selling expenses, and how much money you could potentially walk away with, you are not ready to make an informed decision. You deserve real numbers before you make a major move. An online estimate might give you a rough starting point, but it cannot walk through your home. It does not know about your remodeled kitchen, newer roof, updated heating and air system, larger lot, three-car garage, swimming pool, solar system, accessory dwelling unit, or the care you've invested in the property. It may not understand that your home has a more desirable floor plan, better location, quieter street, superior view, or greater privacy than another home nearby. And that is why I provide homeowners with a complimentary comparable market analysis. A comparable market analysis examines recent sales, current competition, homes under contract, neighborhood activity, buyer demand, property condition, and the features that make your home unique. It gives us a realistic value range based on what buyers are paying in today's marketplace. I also offer a complimentary equity report, and your equity report helps answer several important questions. What might your home sell for today? Approximately how much you still owe? What selling expenses should you anticipate? How much money could be left after the sale? And most importantly, would selling help you accomplish your next goal? Maybe you're thinking about moving into a smaller home with less maintenance. Maybe stairs have become difficult and you prefer a single-story property. Maybe you just want to live closer to your children or grandchildren. Maybe you're considering a retirement community, assisted living community, or a home that better fits your current lifestyle. Or perhaps you simply want to sell, access your equity, and enjoy the next chapter of your life. Whatever your reason, you should never feel rushed or pressured. 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
14: 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I'm Bob Agnew in Washington. President Trump is warning countries that support Iran as tensions threaten oil shipments through the Strait of Hormuz.
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8: Near the end of the Revolutionary War, George Washington received a letter from one of his own officers. Colonel Louis Nicola suggested that America might be better served by a monarchy, with Washington himself as king. Washington firmly rejected the idea. He had spent years leading Americans in a fight for independence from a monarchy. He would not see that victory end with America creating a king of its own. He understood that the cause of the revolution was greater than any one man. His example reminds us that power can be offered, earned, or taken. But character determines whether we use it for ourselves or remain faithful to something greater.
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11: And a very good Saturday morning, everyone in Northern California. 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But it's also run again Sundays at 12 noon. That's very cool.

0: And if you miss anything, remember, you can always text me at 916-213-3300 or go online. 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That's too much work. Just email me. 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Terry Knight, 916@yahoo.com. All right. This is going to be a great show. It's our annual rattlesnake show. Eric, you said you checked things before we started the show in the studio.
1: Yeah, I had a look-see.
0: Oh, my gosh. Well, I heard just heard something. Anyway, this has been one of the biggest rattlesnake years out there, recorded in Northern California, Southern California, and actually all over the country, but especially out here in the West, Arizona, Texas, New Mexico. But California, especially up here in the Northern California area in the capital region, has gone nuts with rattlesnakes.
1: Wow.
0: It was the drought. It was a lot of things that happened a few years ago. But we have decided it was time to bring Lynn Ramirez, a former tennis pro that's been doing this for about over 30 years. And he is the go-to guy. All the media interviews him. He's been on national television. And he is the rattlesnake expert. He owns Ramirez Rattlesnake Removal. And they remove about 1,500 rattlesnakes every season. All right, that's 15.
1: That's a lot.
0: Yeah, that's a lot. And notice I said remove them. They don't go in there like we do with shovels to remove them. We remove them from life,
1: yes.
0: But he doesn't do that. He puts them in the bucket and he takes them to whatever area he's upset with. He doesn't like an ex-wife or something. That's where it's going to go in her front yard. No, he takes them to the... He takes him to Louisiana, where you're from.
1: I would believe that, yes.
0: Now, you have quite a few snakes yourself there, don't you?
1: They have a couple that roam around.
0: They do. Well, yeah. I grew up in the South, and Louisiana, as I recall, had quite a few.
1: Yep.
0: Yeah, and they're when you say rattlesnakes there, it's like, which kind?
1: Yep.
0: Copperhead, cottonmouth, or water moccasin. Which is your favorite flavor?
1: Dead.
0: Yeah, there you go. Why don't the alligators eat them?
1: I don't think there's enough alligators. Alligator hunting season, that's in Louisiana, that helps keep them down.
0: I didn't know they hunted alligators. What if they...
1: You eat them.
0: They eat them, right.
1: Yeah.
0: You're not allowed to make purses anymore or shoes, right?
1: No, you can.
0: Really?
1: Yeah.
0: I'll be darned. That's interesting. I learned something. I'm not going to probably get in, want to take a tour of that even do a show on it because it's... It's kind of scary. I go to Australia a lot, and they don't have alligators there. They call them crocs.
1: Hey, crocodile.
0: Crocodiles. They're like half of a city block long.
1: Right.
0: The good news is they're slow. Bad news is they're land and water, including salt water.
1: Yep, yep.
0: There's certain beaches that are off limits. I mean, anyway, that's another story. Rattlesnakes. It's our annual rattlesnake show. And we'll have we'll bring on Lynn Ramirez right after we take a break. But let's get into the housing market. It has really tanked nationwide. Been some struggles here. Look, if you bought a home in 2025, today, let's say, and you bought the same home in 2026, today, you'd be paying less today than you'd. Are in 2025.
1: Man.
0: So that's a really mild way of saying that prices have flattened and they're making deals. It's tough on sellers, but even the buyers are holding back because they think it's going to get worse.
1: Right.
0: So they'll get even a better deal. And interest rates, as soon as we get the oil pipeline going from Keystone and we take over the Strait of Hormuz and rename it the Gulf of America Hormuz, or whatever we do. Anyway, you don't do that, first of all, and we'll talk about that. The slowing home price growth and all that stuff and all these predictions they made, they're giving buyers more options, more purchasing power, but they're staying on the fence. And it's interesting because I would suggest to home buyers, if you find a home in an area that you really want and it's the home fits most of your specifications and then the area, the community has the schools and this, that, I wouldn't sit on the fence.
1: Right.
0: I would make the deal. Mm-hmm. You can always refinance later, and if prices suddenly go down 1%, so what?
1: Yeah.
0: in the long run, in the long term, you're going to live there probably a lot of years.
1: And yeah, you're where you want to be.
0: Yes, and talk to me in 20 years. Tell me how bad appreciation's been. It's never gone down. It just blips up and down, but it always is going up the ladder. God's not making more lots. Well, he's making more lots, but not dirt.
1: Right.
0: And you've got so many, and housing's an issue. I mean, we've got a housing shortage in California. I think I heard the last number I heard was 4 million. So if you find a home, make a deal and don't give up. 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One of the problems is sellers are just in dreamland. Right. They say, oh no, my home is worth a lot more than you said. Mr. or Mrs. professional real estate person that really knows the price points in the area. Yeah. Oh, no, you're wrong, because look at the putting green I put in the backyard. I mean, that thing, and I've got a water slide going off my roof. I mean, come on. Okay, and all that stuff. And that's number one. Please, be reasonable. 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Make sure your home is in top shape. 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And don't put off issues that require attention. Maintenance is everything. Maintenance and repairs. Just keep moving forward. And really, you got to take care of them now. Don't your heating and air conditioning system and things like that. 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And a lot of people, they want to change things cosmetically, so that their money, they can see it. It looks good. 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Well, a lot of the stuff you need to do, you're not going to see anything. It's the bones of the house. 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You need to leave some money left over for some things you need to do to the house.
1: Yep.
0: Very few people are buying brand new turnkeys. If you do, you still want to do things for that house. Mm-hmm. And with new furniture and new this and that. And then the kids are still going to school and having to eat. And you still need two cars now. In fact, you got to upgrade to a minivan because you just had a third child. Okay, so you fit that all in to your budget.
1: And that's really the most important thing to look at when you're looking to buy a home, is the budget.
0: Absolutely.
1: Because everything else is incidental. If you can't make that monthly payment, then that's not the house for you.
0: Absolutely. And you know, we had Mike Miklas on the show from Integrity Mortgage, and gosh, he has always been like this. He will tell his buyers, he'll pre-qualify them, but boy, he really makes it tough because he tells them the reality. And then he gets on to the real estate people. If they're, you know, they just want to sell their home and get it done. Some of them, the really good ones, they really, really work with the mortgage person and to get that person not into something that they're going to be totally over their head on. And just because you qualify for a certain amount, you know, each month, you qualify to buy a home that's $400,000, maybe that's not the right thing. Maybe it's something that's in the $325,000, $350,000 range, and give yourself some breathing room all that good stuff. Okay, real quickly, be flexible about the home size and location. Keep an eye on the market. Let's see here. Yeah, keep an eye on the market where you hope to buy. Absolutely. And don't be discouraged. All right. I'm getting rattled already because we got rattlesnake talk coming up.
1: Indeed.
0: Lynn Ramirez.
1: Indeed.
0: He is an international expert on rattlesnakes, and they're everywhere. I hope they're not in the studio, though. That's the one place I'm hoping they're not today.
1: I'll take a look.
0: Did you check real good?
1: I checked. I don't know how.
0: Well, I'd feel good if Lynn had checked, but I don't know. You're from Louisiana. You guys don't take it that seriously. All right. We're going to be right back with Lynn Ramirez of Ramirez Rattlesnake Removal. Don't get rattled. You're going to like this. Okay. Stay with us right here. It's Saturday morning on 1380 The Answer. 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

0: And welcome back, everybody. This, I told you, this was the annual Rattlesnake Show, and we're waiting for Lynn Ramirez to call in to get it. We're trying to connect with Lynn right now, but Lynn is working, and it's one of his biggest years ever, and I guarantee you, he is removing a rattlesnake right now. We're gonna keep trying, and I know he will be on the line soon. But I will tell you this: that Lynn, and I'll ask him some questions about this. This is one of the worst years yet, biggest years yet, most prevalent years yet for rattlesnakes in Northern California. And we've gotten so many calls, so many emails and texts. So I figured it was time to get Lynn on the show. The thing of it is, Lynn just doesn't sit around. Lynn is one of the busiest people between, let's call it, especially between April and even now as late as November, October probably, October, November, right in there. But he's one busy camper, and he covers a huge area of operations removing rattlesnakes. He does it humanely, by the way, so there's a lot going on. So he's got something going on with the rattlesnakes right now. So anyway, Eric, we'll just keep trying. Anyway, I'm Terry Knight, and this is the Home Show. It's Saturday morning, and we were talking about the real estate market and the housing market before the break. And I got this from my good friends at Wallet Hub. They send me such great stuff. Stats, lists, who's the best, who's the worst. And they really, they're like Forbes magazine, and U.S. News, World Report. They really do their homework, really get the right data. Anyway, how about this? With home values up really only about 1% in the past year, that's nationwide. Yeah, some have gone down. We know that. And a typical mortgage payment still below last year's levels. So last year was, it seems to have peaked out last year, and they're coming down. The personal finance company Wallet Hub have released a report to me, because I asked them for it, best real estate markets. And I was asking, what's the best real estate markets in 2026, at least up to now? As well as I like their commentary, and they identify the most attractive cities for home buyers and real estate professionals, as if we can all just, you know, up and leave, right, and go somewhere else. Okay, but anyway, Wallet Hub compared 300 cities across 17 metrics. The data set ranges from medium home price appreciation to housing affordability to job growth. Well, okay, that's fine. Here we go. Best real estate markets.
1: Okay.
0: California actually made the list. They got number 10 out of the top 10. But anyway, Frisco, Texas, number one. We'll just go from number one down to 10. Frisco, Texas. Frisco, people say, where's that? I thought that was short for San Francisco. No. Frisco, Texas is right outside of Dallas. Right. It's a nice suburb of Dallas. Mm-hmm. McKinney, Texas. Murfreesboro. By the way, if you watch Landman, the area that they're in, that didn't make the list. That's not a good place to live. Rattlesnakes, cartel, and bad people. Yeah. You got to be real careful. And Billy Bob can't save us all.
1: No,
0: all
1: right? He can't.
0: Billy Bob Thornton cannot
1: save us. He can try. He can make it.
0: Durham, North Carolina. You know, I used to live in Goldsboro, and that is a great place. I guess Durham is the sister or part of Raleigh, Durham, isn't it?
1: Yeah,
0: they're too.
1: Yeah.
0: Denton, Texas. I know Denton. Cary, North Carolina. North Carolina has three in the top 10, by the way.
1: Wow.
0: Cary, North Carolina, Madison, Wisconsin, Allen, Texas, Charlotte, North Carolina.
1: Yeah.
0: And finally, yes, Irvine, California. Irvine in the heart of Orange County. Yep. And they say it's a good real estate market. Yeah, except for the fact that median price home there is about $700,000 to $800,000. But other than that, yeah, it's great.
1: Yeah.
0: You better believe the Real Housewives of Orange County love it.
1: Right.
0: You know, it's great. Okay. Worst real estate markets. Oh, no. I can't believe it. I'm looking at the bottom 10. Is this true? Do I see one, two? Oh, my gosh, Eric, you're from Louisiana. Yep. There are three places in Louisiana that made the worst real estate market.
1: I can believe that.
0: New Orleans, Shreveport, and Baton Rouge. Yeah. Why is that, Eric?
1: Well, it's pretty simple. Have you ever stood on the ground in any of those places? You'll sink. You'll sink. It's so wet and swampy, you'll just sink.
0: You have all the answers.
1: Yeah.
0: See? Now, that wasn't on here. You'd think they would have thought something like that. Right.
1: Well, that may have been a metric that they just didn't publish.
0: Well, California always has, you know, worst markets. We always make that. Lancaster and Palmdale, like, God bless you. If you're from there or you're listening on the app there, God bless you. But, gosh, who wants to live there? I said that real soft. I mean, come on. Philadelphia. Oh, come on, Rocky. Miami Beach, yes. Miami Beach, if you buy a house, they give you, it's like in Flint, Michigan, they give you a free firearm.
1: Yeah.
0: I think for protection. I'm just kidding, Miami. I don't want the letters and tags. I mean, a little joke there. St. Louis, Missouri. St. Louis has been a rough go.
1: Yeah.
0: There are a lot of reasons. And, you know, okay. Yeah. Ferguson and all that. Okay. Jackson, Mississippi.
1: Yeah.
0: Baton Rouge, Baltimore, Maryland. That's interesting. Well, Baltimore has its problems, but I'm really surprised.
1: Have you ever watched The Wire?
0: Yes, I lived in Baltimore before I went to Vietnam. I was in Dundurk, the area of Dundurk. And the women there, they call them the Dundurk Dollies.
1: Okay,
0: which was scary. But I shared an apartment in and was near Fort Hollabird, Maryland, which is in by Baltimore. Yeah. You just go down to the Baltimore downtown to the block. I remember. Mm-hmm. Now, if you go down there after dark, you have a life expectancy of 10 seconds.
1: Yeah, that makes sense.
0: You know, so anyway. Okay, you know what? I think that what you can do is... Oh, you know what? You can call right now. Lynn has got the rattlesnake under control. So right now, Eric is going to call Lynn Ramirez. And we'll keep him for 2 segments. That will help. Lynn is the rattlesnake expert, total rattlesnake expert. And he's internationally known for being a spokesperson on rattlesnakes. And... it's not like they're really bad, evil serpents that go around trying to hurt us, but he does remove them, and he's 24-7, and just a great guy. He's been doing this for 20 years. So anyway, we're trying to give him a call. You know what? I think I gave you the right number. Let me make sure. This is kind of fun. This is raw. This is raw radio, folks. This is raw radio. And Eric, I think I gave you the right number. I sure did. Doggone it. Well, we're just going to keep trying. Well, you know what? I'm going to give you the number, Eric, on the air, because this is the number people call if they have a rattlesnake. All right? The number you call for Ramirez rattlesnake removal is 916-201-1524. And that'll do it. Did you get him? Have you got Lynn? Okay, here we go. We're dialing Lynn. And by the way, Lynn used to be a tennis pro. This is this good-looking guy. He's been on television. He's been on one of my wife's and my favorite shows, Homestead Rescue. And he was eradicating and alleviating the rattlesnake problem in an area that some people were going to build their home in. But he is available 24/7. And I'll tell you right now, okay, we're still trying to get through to him, but he's still out there with rattlesnakes. So we'll just keep trying and hope for the best. How close are we to a break? Can we take a break? Yeah, let's take a break, folks. You're in the making of a radio show, and it's right on the cusp of National Radio Day. Week, month, whatever it is, this is great. You know what it's like behind the scenes now. Okay, we're going to get a hold of the rattlesnake expert, Lynn Ramirez of Ramirez Rattlesnake Removal, and we're going to be right back with the home show for Eric and myself, Terry Knight. Stay with us right here at AM 1380, The Answer. I want to talk about Osteo Strong in Rancho Cordova East. 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It's located in Rancho Cordova, and it's very close to Costco off of Sunrise. 916-898-2142 is their phone number. 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Well, the most important foundation is your body, and that skeletal system is everything. It works for people of all ages. Osteo Strong is amazing. All ages and all levels of activity. It promotes skeletal strength, which impacts the entire body in many ways, using a process known as osteogenic loading. Sessions are quick, they're painless, their results are measurable, and they happen quickly. I have been through their system and their different stations there. 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OsteoStrong. 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
0: And welcome back to the second half of the Home Show at AM 1380 The Answer. So good to have you here on a Saturday morning. Remember, we run the show again on Sundays at 12 noon. This is our annual Rattlesnake Show. We've had some fun with it. We apologize that we weren't able to get hold of Lynn the first part of the show, because he's the busiest guy in the world. I mean, a guy that removes 1,500 rattlesnakes during the season is very busy. And Lynn Ramirez, thank you so much for taking time out to call the show.
6: Terry, good to be with you. Thank you.
0: You and I have known each other for many, many years. You are the go-to person with the media. You are internationally known as a rattlesnake expert, and you remove the rattlesnakes humanely. I have so many questions. My listeners have questions, so I'm going to jump right into it, but the first one's going to be my question. Lynn, you were a tennis pro. How did you get into this, into removing rattlesnakes? How'd you get into this?
6: That's an excellent question, one I'd like to know. I think it's kind of I fell into it naturally, and having an interest in wildlife, just like everybody else, I just took it a step further. I saw an opening, a way to be of service to others and conservation, and I put my whole heart into it. I've been doing it for over 40 years.
0: Unbelievable. You've done such a great job, and you've certainly set our family at ease more than once, and my grandkids still talk about you, and they've got their Ramirez rattlesnake removal t-shirts. They've grown out of them, but they still remember that day. Okay, Lynn, for goodness sakes, it's 2026. You and I have known each other for decades. It's 2026. What is with all the rattlesnakes this year? And it seems like every year there's more and more.
6: You know, that is the million-dollar question. We had a very early start, which may seem why there's so many more snakes. In Northern California, I personally started early in March, where I got an extra month of work. And so the mild temperatures certainly are favorable for reptiles to move. When it's really hot, then they're nocturnal. But it's just been kind of optimum temperature between 70 and 90 degrees throughout this whole season, with the exception of some heat. So I think the temperature has a lot to do with it.
0: Well, the homeowners should be diligent all the time, you know, especially people with the boulders and rock walls, which you call, I love it, you call them snake hotels. But you just mentioned nocturnal. When do you have to be most careful? When do snakes move around and all that?
6: So, again, that's an excellent question. They say 3 more years, I'm going to start thinking like a snake. I see snakes, the calls come at the same time, you know, pretty much on a regular basis. And it's usually, you know, between 70 and 90 degrees. And these are nice temperatures for people to be outside gardening, wandering around their yard. Temperature has just been mild throughout this season.
0: Right.
6: And there's just so many reports. You also have to add in their heavy rainfalls affecting all the prolific breeders previously.
0: Right.
6: More rain, more vegetation, more rodents, and theoretically we're going to have more snakes.
0: Right.
6: So there's a combination, a bunch of variables to consider when you're thinking about rattlesnake activity.
0: I seem to see, we've had 3 this year, and I seem to see them, all of them, were more towards late afternoon, evening. You know, the sun was starting to drift down. Yeah, at least that's when we saw them. Is that pretty normal? Is that when they move around? Why are they moving around then?
6: Yeah, they like low light. And it could be the warmest time of the day, when I was referring to the temperature between 70 and 90 degrees. That optimum temperature might fall near dusk, low light. And so they're very active. A lot of complaints come in about that same time.
0: Well, you've removed this year it looks like it's going to be another year of 1,500 or more snakes that you've removed. Lynn, I know you don't kill them. What do you do with them? Where do they go?
6: So, you know, that's a question that comes up on a regular basis.
0: I don't want to go there. That's why I'm asking.
6: three times today. Well, the service has expanded. Where I'm doing these scheduled hunts, and I'm working for big ranchers, and they don't like them real close, you know, to where the equine or the bulls or whatever.
0: Right.
6: So I sometimes can push them at the edge of their property, and they have large ranches, and so they can be, you know, relocated safely and this makes for a good conversation.
0: Absolutely. Well, your posts on Facebook are great, folks. If you want, you should really follow Lynn on Facebook, because he posts stuff all the time, and he doesn't really say where he is. But one of the things I've learned from your posts and your photos, Lynn, is that, man, they can be anywhere. I mean, they can be inside your little child's scooter. I mean, you know, it's frightening. So you really need to really be careful.
6: Rattlesnakes, I mean, they just show up at the strangest places.
0: Right.
6: I never let my guard down, even on my own property. I'm about to get a new puppy, and I make sure my place is picked up. It is tidy. I want them to stand out in the event that I should have an encounter on my property.
0: Well, now, Lynn, we live in, obviously, Northern California, and our biggest audience is right here in the Capital Region. Is the rattlesnakes, they like to be near the rivers, like the American River, Sacramento River, and Folsom Lake, Natoma Lake. Do you find they're prevalent in and around those areas?
6: I've had so many conversations with runners and cyclists about the rattlesnake encounters, just what you described from Sacramento, the bike trail was all the way up Folsom. Very common. Rattlesnakes.
0: What do you do, Lynn, if you're out walking and suddenly you're walking and you hear the rattle going full bore?
6: Well, personally, when I hear that acoustic, I freeze, try to figure out where it's coming from if I don't have a visual.
0: Right.
6: So by just the remaining still, often I can figure out where it's coming from. It could be underneath a shaded plant or base of a tree. It's a good idea to freeze and then walk around the opposite direction of the snake once you pinpoint it.
0: If someone is in an area like, and I'm not picking on anybody, but they're in an area like Granite Bay, Loomis, Colfax, El Dorado Hills, Folsom, and so on, and they are going to have a big event, say, in their backyard, and they've got boulders and all these things that, if I was a rattlesnake, I'd probably like it, in a swimming pool and all that, and they're going to have a big event, maybe a wedding reception or something. Does it make sense for them to give you a call just to come out and do an inspection?
6: I just did one for a 13-year-old's birthday party.
0: Ah.
6: And I tell you, it's not uncommon. Sometimes it gives the homeowners a peace of mind.
0: Right.
6: And it's rarely as bad as it seems. But we certainly are having a lot of rattlesnake sightings this season. It seems like everybody has a story. Everybody I talk to wants to show me a picture, has something to share.
0: Oh, absolutely.
6: And it goes back in Southern California as well. We started very early. We had the two deaths, and then we had a third death in Mendocino County, and then a number of bites reported to poison control.
0: Wow.
6: So yeah, we still have a couple months ahead of us.
0: You know, Lynn, I didn't grow up there, but I spent my last 2 years of high school and 4 years of college and lived in Riverside down in Southern California and went to the beach all the time. I never saw a rattlesnake. And this is, of course, I'm aging myself, back in the 60s and 70s and all that. Never saw a rattlesnake. No one ever talked about rattlesnakes. They were out in the desert somewhere. Now they're all over the place, and I just saw a reel on a lady that saw it, was called on one that was in Huntington Beach? Really? I can't believe it.
6: Yeah, I'm not surprised. I'm not surprised. They do move around. They don't discriminate whether you have resources or lack of them. They just move around, and if they're not discovered, they may have to wait out a winter in an existing mammal hole and then show up in the spring, and some landscaper or homeowner might discover it.
0: When are they going to... Okay, here's... I know it varies, but we're supposed to have El Nino coming up, you know, this season, a good rainy season. When do they generally decide to leave and go hibernate?
6: Well, before I answer that, let me back up a little bit, because this is a very exciting time of the season we're about to enter.
0: Right.
6: Rattlesnakes are born alive late summer, early fall, August, September, and October.
0: Nope.
6: So usually when it starts to get cold and wet, they start to disappear.
0: I see. Well, folks, pray for El Nino to come early, okay? I always see the babies in the spring. That's when we always see the little guys come out. So,
6: what you're interpreting as a baby is what I'm interpreting as a carryover from the previous year.
0: Is that what that is? That's what I thought. I thought maybe they were born, in the summer, and they went to sleep with mom and woke up, and they're the first ones out because they don't know any better. They want to go, have something to eat. And they're not, the little ones aren't very nice, are they? They don't know any better, but from a venom standpoint.
6: Well, I see where you're going with this, and it's a question that comes up. Often I'm told that baby rattlesnakes are more venomous than the larger rattlesnakes. And if I had my choice, personally, I'd rather be bitten by a small one than a four-footer, simply because the fact that the venom glands of a larger snake, larger fangs, could induce more venom.
0: You know, you've been doing this 40 years, Lynn, and you're as careful as you know how to do this. You're very careful, and don't do this yourself, folks. Call Lynn. But Lynn, you have to have been bitten a couple times.
6: That was 31 years ago, July 26, 1995.
0: Really? Oh man, you are good. You are good, Lynn. What's that?
6: To celebrate my anniversary.
0: Yes. Yes, well, we're celebrating the fact that you took time out, because I know how busy you are, and your day today is going to go. It goes from the sun coming up to going down, and probably even longer than that. But we really appreciate what you do. How do folks give you a call, Lynn? Get in touch with you to have you come out. And I know you're 24/7, but what's a good way to get a hold of you?
6: Phone call, definitely 916-201-1524.
0: And I got to tell you, also, Lynn's got a great website, RamiresRattlesnakeRemoval.com, and get on his Facebook page. Lynn, can I have that number one more time, please?
6: Yes, it's 916-201-1524.
0: Lynn Ramirez, the international rattlesnake expert and my friend, thank you so much for calling today. And folks, make sure you call Lynn, and don't do this yourself. Be safe and be careful and be diligent. Thank you so much, Lynn.
6: Appreciate you, Terry. Thank you for your time.
0: All right, you be safe out there. All right, Lynn Ramirez of Ramirez Rattlesnake Removal. It's always great to talk to Lynn. I'm Terry Knight, by the way, and Eric and I are going to be back for the final segment of the Home Show here on a Saturday morning. So stay with us right here at AM 1380, The Answer. I do want to thank our friends at the best cigar lounge, and with the largest humidor, and just the best people in beautiful, beautiful Loomis, California, right on Taylor and Road off of Horseshoe Bar Road. 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
0: And welcome back to the final segment of The Home Show here at AM 1380 The Answer. 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How cool is that? You know, you can do it the old-fashioned way, like I do, because I love listening to the radio. Always have. I have old radios and new radios, and I listen to the radio in my car. I love radio, period. With people talking, whether it's music or whatever. Mm-hmm. And you can also, though, listen to it in Australia, mm-hmm, or in Iceland if you want. Just the app. Which is now, is the app, Eric, it's actually AM 1380 The Answer?
1: I believe so. You can get the app through the website.
0: Through the website. That's what I thought. Which, yes, which I will, I know people, I tell them just to Google AM 1380 The Answer.
1: And you may be able to do that in the App Store.
0: Or in the App Store. Absolutely. Yeah. Absolutely, which would be even better. Okay, cool. And you can listen. You can also listen on iHeart app and all these other corporations and hedge funds that, mm-hmm, yeah, control the media. Yeah. That's another show, isn't it?
1: It is.
0: Yeah. Oh, I feel so good this morning. Oh, I just spilled my coffee. Okay. Thanks again to Lynn Ramirez for rattling us and all my listeners with a really good update on Rattlesnake and his business of being the premier rattlesnake expert and his removal efforts that have been going on for 40 years in Northern California.
1: Better him than me.
0: Yes, yes. He he's amazing. You know, he's got that little, what they call it a grabber.
1: Yeah.
0: And, oh boy, well, you know about that, but it's no thank you. And sometimes he does not grab him by the neck and hurt him. Yeah. He's so humane. He grabs him like right in the middle where it's fat and it doesn't hurt him at all. But that gives him a lot of neck space.
1: Indeed.
0: And I wouldn't do that to save my life. And I mean, he can practically bend over and kiss the snake. You know, I mean, come on. But anyway, he's wonderful. He does it humanely and he's been doing it a long time. And 1,500 rattlesnakes this year. Okay. Boy. So be diligent and be careful with the family out there, please.
1: Yep.
0: Okay, speaking of being diligent and being careful and being, what would you call it, responsible, you homeowners out there, here's your homeowner's maintenance checklist. Now, we're going to probably go into more detail when we have Aaron Provincial on the show, because mm-hmm, he's always done that. But I've got it for summer, but we're going to sneak into the fall if I have time. I know we've only got 4 or 5 minutes in this last segment, so people always ask for this. If you want a printout of this, I will send it to you. Email it to you. Email me. No pop-ups. I don't want any of your information, but it's terrynight916@yahoo.com, mm-hmm, or you can text me, 916-213-3300. Here's the home maintenance checklist, and this is fresh off the drawing board here, because they kind of tweak it every year. Mm-hmm. There's a lot of things to do, but their priorities change a little bit every, yeah, year, they being HomeLogic and all the other people that I use. Better Home and Garden sends me great stuff, Forbes. Okay, for the summertime, come on, water your plants and foliage. People go away and they, yeah, don't hire somebody for, or have a grandkid or child that isn't living at home to come over and give them the key to the yard and whatever and have them water the plants. You come back from your vacation and you had a good time and half your plants are dead. Because when it's 100 degrees out and 105 and 110 and 95, plants need maybe a little bit more water, you think?
1: Just a touch. They get a little scarce during the summer months.
0: Yes, they do. They start looking funny. Some nice shapes, but for pop art, you know, but not for having a nice plant. So water the plants and foliage, for goodness sakes. Check your sprinkler system. Mm-hmm. I hate doing that now, but it is a must do. Mm-hmm. And I used to think it was kind of cool, especially when we switched to the drip system. Well, the drip system makes so much sense. You conserve water, and it's so much more efficient. But boy, you got to check every little sprinkler, and you never know. All of a sudden, you're looking, it isn't working.
1: Yeah.
0: No, it doesn't work when it's got mud clogging the end of it.
1: Yep.
0: Whatever. Okay, so check your sprinkler system, please, or have someone do it. Here's another one for the summer. Oil the garage door opener. Now, I don't have to worry because mine's long broken. I have to do it manually. I got a nice home, and I'm out there, and people are talking like, look at Knight. Look at Knight, what he's doing. He has to pick up his own garage and close it. Boy, what's with that guy? And there's reasons I haven't fixed it yet. Good reasons. But I promise I will do that. Oil the garage door opener. Oh, that's so good. By the way, garage doors, those springs, have always made me nervous. I've always had a phobia.
1: Yeah.
0: So I have garage door spring a phobia, and whatever that is. Anyway, three more while we've got a chance. Check for leaks around toilets and the dishwasher. Absolutely. Call a plumber if you see problems. Have a plumber do that, folks. Do it yourself, like the seal around a toilet, which they go bad. They just do. And around your sinks and stuff. Get a plumber to do that. Mm-hmm. Really, come on. Yeah. Prune trees and shrubs. That's another thing people don't like doing. Okay, if you don't like doing it, have somebody do it. We have Titan Tree Service on here, and you got so many people that'll do that. Maybe you get the grandkids over to... No, don't do that. And second thought, have a pro do it, because there's a way you prune, there's a way you don't prune. And finally, seal the tile grout in the bathrooms and the kitchens. My wife's really good at doing that. Mm-hmm. She keeps up on that, because if you let it go, bad things happen. Yeah. Keep water from getting between the tiles and damaging the walls and the floors. Everything goes south, all right? We'll give you the fall next time we're on. Oh, what a great show. Remember to be careful with those rattlesnakes out there.
1: Indeed.
0: Absolutely. And be safe, period, okay? And have a great summer. We got a little bit of time left in the summer, so let's enjoy it. And let's do it safely. And by the way, you keep it here all weekend long at AM 1380, The Answer. Bye-bye.

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5: Near the end of the Revolutionary War, George Washington received a letter from one of his own officers. Colonel Louis Nicola suggested that America might be better served by a monarchy, with Washington himself as king. Washington firmly rejected the idea. He had spent years leading Americans in a fight for independence from a monarchy. He would not see that victory end with America creating a king of its own. He understood that the cause of the revolution was greater than any one man. His example reminds us that power can be offered, earned, or taken, but character determines whether we use it for ourselves or remain faithful to something greater.
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1: All right, I'm very excited. We've got somebody right now that we're going to be talking to on our street talk. And this is a person I've known for, how long have I known you now? I've known you at least 6-7 years. And she's an amazing person. I've watched her go from unbelievable situation to an amazing situation. So very good. And let's all welcome Shauna Bowman. Shauna, how are you?
2: Hi, how are you doing today?
1: Good, good. So Shauna, you were one of the original team leads down in the River District.
2: Yes.
1: And you were on the clean team down there. And before that, you're on the streets team. Mm-hmm. So why don't you take us back to the beginning and tell us, you've grown up in Sacramento and you've grown here your whole life?
2: Yes, I grew up here in Sacramento. And I actually went the wrong way completely. Huh? And ended up losing my kids and going to prison and ended up homeless. And there was no hope left. Like, I thought it was over. My family had disowned me. I didn't have anything left. I didn't have anybody I loved anymore. You know, nothing to care about. And one day something tragic happened, and I told God. I was like, I was the first time I ever called out to him, because I didn't know what to do. I had no hope left. And I said, if you're real, please show me, like, change my life, please, because I can't do this anymore. And it was like I was walking down the street and I ended up at the church. You know, it just took me there. And it was the Calvary Christian Center on Del Paso Boulevard. And I started there. And then they had told me about Downtown Streets Team. And I got in Downtown Streets Team. And I did that for probably 3 years, you know, and they told me, I was just continually, like, changing my life. Right. You know, I got back with my family, I got my kid back, and they told me about you and your company that you were doing, and they were like, this is for money. You know, I was doing it for gift cards still. Right. I was just getting back in the working environment, you know, so I wasn't used to that lifestyle yet. And they said I was a great candidate, right, and that you were giving people a second chance. Right. And I was like, oh man, if they could get me on, that would be great. And they did, they got me on it, and everything just went amazing from there, because you got me working again. I got my own apartment. I got my son moved in with me, and just my whole life just changed.
1: That's wonderful. We're so happy for you. That's great. But take me back, and maybe we can talk a little bit about how it all came to be. So if anybody else is listening and they might have a relative who's dealing with the same thing, your whole family's had to deal with this addiction, haven't they?
2: Yes, my mom and dad used to sell drugs when I was young, and I swore I wouldn't be like them, but I ended up doing the same thing, and it just destroyed my whole family. My mom and dad have been sober for over 20 years now, right, and I've been sober for a long time, years, you know, so, but it really ruined our lives.
1: Sure. Yeah, I will say that you actually... I don't know if you know this or not, but you shocked me one day, because we were down in the River District and we were in an alley. And as we were picking things up in the alley, you said to me, I lived here for 2 years. And I went, where? You said, here. And I went, where? Because there's just a telephone pole there. And you laughed and you said, next to that telephone pole. So you lived there for 2 years. What was that like?
2: It was terrible. You know, no showers, no food half the time. But now there's so many programs that feed you and everything. But I didn't know about loaves and fishes or anything. I had no idea. They had free showers and stuff. I was stalking my family, trying to get them to let me use their shower, sure, to see my kid, anything. Right. It was terrible.
1: And all while that was going on, you're battling an addiction at the same time.
2: Yes, and it was taking everything I had. My pride, everything.
1: Your pride, your money.
2: My money, for sure. Yep.
1: So what was the turning point for you? What was the actual, or was there a moment when you said, this is, I've got to stop this?
2: Yeah, well, actually, I was in Downtown Streets team, and I was trying to change. I was selling drugs, but I was going to a meeting every day, you know what I mean? Because I wanted to change. I just didn't know how.
1: Right.
2: And so I would go to a meeting every day, and my mom and dad said, I was sleeping in their yard. When they go to sleep, I come over there, sleep in the yard, because I was trying to stay clean.
1: Right.
2: And they came out one day, my dad, and said, it was like Christmas. And he said, you can come in if you want. And I had a cat. And my mom and dad had told me that they would give me a car if I went to rehab and graduated. You know, and I was like, it was before I had even thought of quitting. You know, I had thought about it, but I just didn't know how.
1: Right.
2: And I was like, you know, I could do 90 days. I want a new car. You know, I don't want to walk anymore. I could live in my car. You know, I just had all these ideas. And I got into the program, and it really just was amazing. You know what I mean? I felt good again. I was showering. I was like, my life was coming back together, and my family was coming to visit me. And it just, my other kids that live out of state, they were coming to see me, and it just, my son, when he turned 18, he found me on Facebook, and I was clean and sober. You know, I looked on one of my messages, and it's like, hey, you named me Jason when I was a baby, but changed my name to Preston. Hey, it's been a long time, huh? And I was like, oh my God, you know what I mean?
1: How old is he?
2: He's like 26 now.
1: Okay, but when
2: he was 18.
1: When you lost him?
2: Yes, he was a baby.
1: He was a baby?
2: He was a baby, and they changed his name. He was adopted with his sister.
1: All right.
2: And
1: so you were under a heavy addiction during that
2: badly.
1: I mean, yeah. Yeah, so if they were taking your children away and shipping them off, and then so he found you after 18 years?
2: 18 years, yes.
1: Now, is this the son that I met?
2: No, this is my other son.
1: All right. Because I met your youngest son.
2: He lives with me.
1: Yeah, he's great. So, all right, and so you got on the clean team down in the River District, and you worked through that. We saw you were a lead for a long time on that team, and you even ran our weekend cruise there for a while, and then you moved on, and now what are you doing?
2: Now I work at Mercy Housing, mm-hmm. and it's giving people a second chance. It's like, I wanted to be a navigator or something. Something where I can help people change their lives and show them that it can really happen. You can really change.
1: You're an example of it, right?
2: Yeah, and I don't want people to give up, because I know I was giving up at that point.
1: Right.
2: And there's still hope, you know? Hope. And so I just... I heard about this program. One of my old bosses from Downtown Streets team was the manager there.
1: Okay.
2: And I told her, I went there and I said, hey, you know, I need a job. And she's like, oh, I got one for you. And I started working like 2 weeks later. And I just like, it's about giving people second chances. It got all the homeless people off the streets and into housing. And so what I do is I'm the front desk. Like, I keep everybody doing the rules. You know what I mean? So if you want to change, you got to go by the rules. So
1: that is an interesting point, because a lot of the people we run into want to change, but they also don't want to follow any rules.
2: Yeah, they don't.
1: I mean, they go into shelter, they're in there for 2 days, and they get kicked out because they did something crazy. And then, you know, it's just like, well, okay, put me in another place. You know, well, how many places do we put you in that you keep getting kicked out of?
2: Yeah, this place, it gives them so much opportunity. Gives them groceries every week, and they have free Wi-Fi.
1: Do you think most of them are moving forward? Do you think most of the people are moving forward, or are they just existing at this point?
2: Well, the ones that aren't moving forward, that aren't going by the rules, that's my job. I watch them on the cameras all day, and I have to be the bad guy. You know what I mean? Sometimes. They're not walking their dogs. They're leaving their dogs off the leashes, or they're not walking their company out. You know, we don't want them running around like sure. They were out front, like on lawn chairs in front of the apartments, right. Like it was a big camp out. You know what I mean? And they can't do that no more. Like I have to write them up if they sit out there and.
1: So you basically enforce the rules and kind of manage in the evening shift, if I remember correctly, right?
2: Yep.
1: Even now, so you said that you actually a church was very involved in your recovery.
2: Yes.
1: All right. So speak a little bit about that. What how did that work for you? Because I know right now you're attending a Bible study weekly with the Salvation Army, right? Or were you still going to that?
2: Yeah, I still go to that every Tuesday, and I still go to Calvary Christian Center every Sunday, and. I was going Wednesday, but now the job that I have, it gives me Tuesdays off uh-huh. and Mondays, so I can still go to church on Sunday, and a Friday I go to a church in Rolinda, and it's just, God has changed my whole life. My whole life, every day, my life gets better. It does.
1: It's wonderful. It's absolutely wonderful, and I can tell from where you were 5 years ago and where you've always been a positive person. I mean, you come to work some days and your car was broken and your hubcaps are falling off and you're still very positive, okay? You're getting out of the car with a big smile.
2: Hey, I got a job.
1: And anybody who goes to sacnav.org, they'll see a video from years ago where you were on there. But you're a very positive person. And I think that helps a lot too, don't you?
2: Yeah, well, I have so much to be positive about. You know, my life is so different. So different. Like, I really had no hope left. I didn't. I was like, wanted to kill myself. I didn't think there was any hope. I couldn't quit drugs. I couldn't. My family had disowned me. I didn't have anything left.
1: What happened when you registered with the city? Or was it so long ago that they didn't have the 211 system back then?
2: No, they didn't have it.
1: They didn't have it, no, mm-mm. Because in the beginning, we were just calling around for services.
2: Yeah, because the downtown street team was like the first real opportunity I'd even seen, and it was just for gift cards.
1: Right.
2: But it was like it's something for everybody to take care of their habit or whatever they were doing, wanted to right. eat or whatever. And that's how I got it started.
1: Sure.
2: And then
1: so Jesse got started too.
2: Yes, and I met Jesse, and we worked on there for 3 years together.
1: Yeah, and so that's why when the city stopped that program, budget cuts or whatever reason, they stopped providing the program where they gave gift cards in exchange. We brought it out to Antelope and did it. The SACNAV now does it out here on a much smaller basis, obviously. But we do have the ability for people who are literally homeless on the streets, roll out of a tent, work for a couple hours, and get gift cards that you know, obviously can't be used for alcohol and some other things, but they are gift cards, and then get some food in that. Which
2: and
1: is
2: take care of themselves. And take yes, care of themselves. That's
1: absolutely.
2: Great.
1: It provides them with an opportunity, and we have sponsors lots of times who will give us the money to buy the cards to provide the people, so that always helps, doesn't it?
2: Yeah, it's amazing. Amazing. I was able to buy my kids gifts, you know, like just be a normal person again.
1: Yeah. Yeah, well, you're never going to be a normal person.
2: That's right.
1: You are a special person because I am so proud of you and the work you've done. And, you know, and again, as we're talking here, for anybody who's listening, it hasn't been a smooth street all the time either. There's been ups and there's been downs and there's been ups and there's been downs, but you have been very persistent. And I think that you're one of the examples that I keep talking about. Is anybody who's willing to put in the time and effort, we're going to stand there and put in just as much time and effort as they do. But the minute they stop putting in time and effort, it's like, why am I going to waste my time? Does that make sense?
2: Yes.
1: And you're a perfect example of somebody who does everything needs to be done and works very hard.
2: And it wasn't easy for me. Like, I went to the program and I got out and I messed up. And yeah. I went back and I got out and I messed up and I went back and I just kept going back. And because I wanted to quit, it was hard. You know, I know how hard it is.
1: So how long have you actually been drug free now?
2: About 2 years. I relapsed.
1: Sure, you relapsed.
2: Yes, I relapsed. Yes.
1: And before that?
2: One time. I already had 4 years sober and I messed up one day, but that one day reminded me of me never wanting to go back again. Like, it was everything all back at one time. Like, I was never better. You know what I mean? And I was like, no, I can't do this again.
1: And, well, thank God for that.
2: Yes. And I actually went and put myself into a program that day.
1: Wonderful.
2: And I've done good ever since. I'm never going back. I can't.
1: Absolutely. I hope you don't. Shauna, we appreciate you so much. You're a lovely person. We love you to death. And we thank you for coming in and sharing your story today.
2: Thank you.
3: 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It proves that addiction doesn't have to be the final chapter. You know, with accountability, support, and real opportunity, people can rebuild their lives. And Shauna is proof that recovery is possible. Way to go, Shauna.
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5: All right, friends, it's time for our Hard Truth segment. Today, I want to talk about 211. That's right. Our 211 system is not working. 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I'm not attacking the people answering the phones. I'm not questioning whether they care. And I'm certainly not suggesting that connecting people with resources isn't important. What I'm saying is this. A system that measures success by how many phone calls it answers instead of how many people receive help is not a solution. It's a referral service. And there's a big difference. You know, for years, people experiencing homelessness in Sacramento have been told the same thing. Call 211. Need shelter? Call 211. Need addiction treatment? Call 211. Need housing? Call 211. You know, if you don't know where to call, call 211. And they call. And they call. And they call. And when they call, they're asked to answer some questions, they explain their situation, and they get put on a list. Then they're given sometimes another number and referred to another agency, or told someone's going to reach out to them and contact them back. And then, all too often, nothing happens. You know, I know this because I work with people experiencing homelessness every single day, and one of the first questions I always ask them is, have you registered with 211? I know when we do our street segments here, I always ask, you hear me ask, have you registered with 211? And the answer is almost always the same. Yeah, I did. And nothing happened. Nothing happened at all. They didn't get a shelter placement. They didn't get a treatment appointment. They didn't get any follow-up. No clear explanation of what happens next. Just a conversation on the phone, maybe a referral, and another dead end. Now, I want you to think about who we're asking to navigate this system too, by the way. Somebody sleeping outside, struggling with addiction, somebody with untreated mental illness, somebody who may not have a working phone or reliable transportation. They may not even have identification. And when the referral leads nowhere and that person stays unhoused, you know, the addiction doesn't stop. The medical problems don't disappear. The encampments don't go away. The only thing that changes is somebody somewhere gets to record another interaction, you know, another call answered, another referral made, another box checked. But interactions are not outcomes. Referrals are not treatment. Waitlists are not shelters. And telling someone where they might find help is not the same as making sure they actually get help. Now, to be fair, all right, 211 can't create shelter beds that don't exist. They can't force treatment programs to accept someone. And they can't manufacture housing out of thin air. Those are real limitations. But if those are the limitations, then tell us. Tell us how many people called looking for shelter and never received it. Tell us how many people requested addiction treatment and were never admitted. Tell us how many referrals led to an actual appointment, an actual bed, an actual placement, or an actual recovery program. Tell us how many people simply disappeared into the system. Because if we can't answer those questions, we're not managing the solution. We're just managing appearances. So, what needs to change? Well, first, stop measuring success by call volume. Thousands of people calling for help is not a success story. The only number that matters is how many actually received it. Second, explain how the system works. Publish clear, accessible guidelines to the public, to service providers, and to outreach so we know what to do to get people help. You know, for more than 3 years, I've asked for a guide, a manual, or even a base explanation of how to navigate the 211 system, and I've never, ever received it. What I've been told is that because the policy changes on a regular basis, they don't publish guidelines because by the time they were published, they would be outdated. And my response is simple. If the process changes, update the guidelines and send out a text. Don't leave the people who depend on the system guessing. And finally, report outcomes that matter. Confirm shelter placements, completed referrals, treatment admissions, follow-up contacts, and even the unresolved requests. Because if we can't see what happens after the call, we can't honestly see the system is working. You know, we need to require follow-through. When someone is asking for help, that shouldn't be the end of the interaction. It shouldn't be like a phone number and see ya. Assign the case, track the referral, confirm whether the person made contact, determine whether services are available. If the referral fails, go to the second option. We also need to connect the system to the people who are doing the work. Outreach workers, recovery programs, nonprofit providers, hospitals, law enforcement. Everyone I talk to simply says, refer to 211. But nobody understands what happens once that happens. It's like a black hole. If somebody is standing in front of an outreach worker asking for treatment, that worker should be able to see what's available and help make connections immediately. Not tomorrow. Not after 3 callbacks, not after the person disappears down the street or into a field, but immediately. We also need to create accountability for failed referrals. If a provider is full, they're full. If a program has a 6-week waiting list, it has a 6-week waiting list. There's nothing we can do. If the resource no longer exists, remove it from the list. And if someone is told they have a referral, they should have a record showing where they're going and what they're doing. I run into people all day long that say they were given a phone number and told to make a phone call. Finally, we need to conduct a review of the system. Look at the contacts, look at the performance standards, look at how success is defined, and ask the most important question, are people receiving help or are we simply documenting that they asked for help? Because those are two very different things. Sacramento does not need another report celebrating the number of calls answered while people remain sleeping outside. We need a system that connects people to real services, confirms that those services were delivered, and tells the public when the system falls short. The people living on the streets who want help don't need another number to call. They need action. And that's the hard truth.
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1: All right, friends, I'm very excited for our next guest. He's a supervising deputy district attorney, correct?
7: Correct.
1: Did I get that correct?
7: You did.
1: All right. And I will tell you, the reason I'm so excited to have him here is many times when we work with homelessness and addiction on the streets, people are always talking about the services and what do you do here and what do you do there? And you don't think about lots of times about the district attorney providing services. You think about criminality and things like that. But the compassion and the outreach that the district attorney's office does to help people not reach that point of criminality is pretty amazing, too. And that's why I'm very excited to have with us now Ron Lithicum. Welcome to the show.
7: Thank you very much, Chris, for having me. I appreciate it. Been looking forward to it myself.
1: Have you? Well, that's cool. So give me a little rundown on your overall job responsibilities so people kind of understand what you do.
7: Sure. So right now I supervise a really unique unit in the district attorney's office called community prosecution. And our focus are on quality of life crimes, things that really impact the broad community overall. And I've been in this unit for a number of years, and I've watched initially the unit focus on large property owners that provided services that kind of got out of control. For example, some of our hotels where there was lots of criminal conduct, lots of calls for service to the sheriff's department, and we implemented public nuisance actions against those property owners. I would say over the last several years, it's changed a lot more into a focus on kind of the chronic homelessness crisis that is really hitting all of our communities so hard, especially our business community. A lot of these individuals focus their attention on the same businesses every day. They live in front of them. Oftentimes, yeah. There may be some theft involved. And this being homeless is not a crime. This is a small fraction of the population that commits a lot of this kind of repetitive, petty crime, but they drive our businesses out of business.
1: You know something that I always smile when people say that, because I've sat in meetings now for years and years where people stand up, and one of the very first things I always say is, being homeless is not a crime. But I'm telling you, in all the time I've been doing this, I've never run into anybody who suggested it should be a crime. They only say that so that they kind of buffer the fact that people are doing things that they shouldn't be doing.
7: Yes.
1: I mean, being homeless isn't a crime, but urinating on someone's sidewalk in front of their house or camping out or packing up your stuff and dropping it off is. Just this morning, and we're doing this interview on a Monday, so just this morning in the Antelope District, we removed over 3,000 pounds of trash that people dropped around the district just because they wanted to.
7: Right.
1: And a lot of that was people dragging things in, going through them, destroying them, finding out there's no value to them, and chucking them while they pulled out the copper
7: sure.
1: or whatever. So
7: sure,
1: it's
7: but
1: interesting.
7: I,
1: so homelessness isn't a crime, but there's a lot of things
7: yes.
1: that do that are a crime.
7: Yes.
1: How much of what you deal with on a daily basis is due to addiction?
7: I would say in my experience that the great majority of individuals that are living out on the streets are afflicted with some type of addiction. Also, mental health issues. Now, it's hard to say. Sometimes the mental health issues come from narcotic use, which can, over time, drive a person crazy, especially methamphetamine can become permanent if
1: sure.
7: if you use it over a number of years. So our focus is to try to get to these individuals before they have killed themselves or done permanent damage to themselves. Also to protect the public from this activity that is destroying, especially our small retailers. They're many times put out of business because of the chronic theft that has
1: sure.
7: afflicted them.
1: You know, I sat in recently on a conference with the county where, you know, God bless them, they're looking to spend millions of dollars in economic development across the county. And some of the questions I said, what are some of the things you think would be best for us to do? And my answer was, remove some of the drug addicts from the street so that if you're putting in a $30 million building, they don't have to walk through 200 tents to get to it. I think that there's multiple things we can do, but you are doing it. So, all right, we've used now. And the other thing is, too, with the numbers, you were saying mental illness plays a portion of this. And I agree with you. You know, 10. The DA, he says 85% of the people he believes have some type of addiction. Then on top of that, you have people that have the mental illness because of the addiction. And then on top of that, you have the people who are organically mentally ill. So by the time you add all of that up, you're at 90, 95% very easily, lots of times, of the segment of the homeless population that we deal with. And admittedly, we deal with a little bit different one. You know, a homeless encampment is not a place where you find a lot of families hanging out.
7: Sure.
1: But you do find a lot of middle-aged drug addicts hanging out in a homeless encampment.
7: Yeah.
1: So our understanding that even we as an outreach service deal in a different segment. So explain the CORE program a little bit, if you could.
7: Yeah. So when District Attorney Tin Ho took over, he had come from doing homicides. And you may remember he handled the East Area rapist case. He was very experienced in that area. And he quickly learned and saw that the benefit of what community prosecution can do. And he expanded the unit. And he's also been a big force in pushing to get the chronic offender rehabilitation effort, because the goal is to get these individuals who are doing life in jail on the installment plan, the goal is to get them back on their feet.
1: Right.
7: And that's what is at the core of the CORE program. We are really trying to help these individuals who have committed a number of offenses. The specific program is people that have committed 10 crimes, either where they're cited, arrested, or failed to appear in court. If they've done that 10 times in the last 12 months, they're eligible for this program. Now, this program is in collaboration with the Sheriff's Department, our law enforcement partners, the Public Defender's Office, which is key because usually they're an adversarial group, but they're big buyers of this program, and also the court system. Sometimes people say, well, why couldn't it be one offense or two offenses? Because we've got to get our partners to agree to this too. And this is a special program for the really hardcore people that are really impacting the community. So the goal is that we get them evaluated by a trained mental health and drug counselor to really find out what's causing this criminal conduct. Is it drugs? Is it mental health? Is it both? We have a new program, and we're real excited about it. So there's five locations that will take five of these individuals for really intensive drug treatment. And for the first time, we actually now have mental health treatment at these locations. That's always been an issue for us because people, you need to take a step back. Using drugs, possessing drugs is a crime. Being mentally ill is not a crime. So we didn't. There's no mechanism to get the district attorney's office involved.
1: Right.
7: You have to understand that the district attorney prosecutes crimes. We don't just decide that
1: you're mentally ill, you're on the streets, so now you're a criminal.
7: Yes, exactly. Mm-hmm. So there has to be a nexus for us to get involved. And if these individuals meet that criteria, then we really are focused on stopping that behavior that is really damaging our society.
1: Yeah, no, and I think that's right. You know, I originally was a little skeptical too when they started talking about the five houses and that. But I will say, having experienced, gone through the various steps of the program from what it used to be CINO,
7: yes,
1: and chronic nuisance offender. And I think it's part of this because in this particular case, you're going to be dealing with the 20% of the individuals who are causing 80% of the problems.
7: Yes.
1: And I think that's a fine tune. I also think Supervisor Rodriguez and Matt Hedges was pretty instrumental in helping organize a lot of this.
7: Yes, so absolutely. We got real, real definite buy-in from Supervisor Rodriguez and Supervisor Desmond and some of the other board members, Pat Hume. They all were very much proponents of this.
1: Yeah, and I think it's the one opportunity we have, because even at that, you know, you do say 10 citations or 10 violations, you know, and you know as well as I do, sometimes it takes maybe 15 to 20 interactions to get those 10. It may take 30 interactions to get those 10, but you do finally get those, and once you get them, you have an opportunity finally to get them some help, which I think is very, very cool.
7: Chris, let me add one thing, because it's very important that the public understands that our job is not to just handhold people. Our job is to try to help these individuals hit their rock bottom. I have learned through years of experience with drug addiction, in my own family and running the drug programs for Sacramento County, you cannot have life change until you hit your personal rock bottom. My brother got arrested for a couple of drunk drivings in a week. And for him, that was a life change. He spent a couple nights in jail and he said, no more. And he stopped drinking, and that's been 40 years ago. Right. But for some individuals, it's 6 months in jail or maybe even longer. On the backside of this program, if they do not meet the criteria and follow the rules for the program, then they're going to serve jail time, which is another way of getting these individuals removed from our business community where they're creating such havoc. So we're helping them hit their rock bottom to make that life change, and we're giving them the tools to make it. So it's a win-win-win.
1: Right. Well, no, that's exactly the point. And I've said that myself multiple times. Everybody in my program will basically say they had to reach their rock bottom. Now, where that was is different for different people. Some people, it was literally laying in the gutter, you know, in a really bad situation. And others, it was, you know, something just happened. One guy I can think of, his dad just said something to him different. And when his dad said one thing to him different, it changed his whole thinking, and he really turned his life around based on that. Another person I can think of, it was, they said, I heard that, I can think of it right now. She said, I heard the door slam in the jail. And the minute I heard the door slam in the jail, I thought, what has my life become?
7: Right.
1: So
7: I distinctly remember sitting in court where an individual waited for a break to thank the judge for sending him to prison for 3 years because he said it saved his life, because he was on that cycle of narcotic addiction, and sure, it literally saved his life.
1: Sure. All right. So what do you see as the narcotics that you're dealing with mostly right now in Sacramento?
7: It's still methamphetamine and fentanyl. Fentanyl now is because it's so much cheaper and it takes such a small amount. It's out there a lot. Methamphetamine is still around. Fentanyl is extremely dangerous. As you know, there's been a number of overdoses, yeah, and including in your district.
1: Yeah,
7: and we're aware of the individuals, and our heart goes out to the victims when we see this, because we know that it's really not, it's truly an illness. They're physically addicted to this substance, and we've got to try to get to them before it gets to that point. But methamphetamine and fentanyl are the big ones.
1: Yeah. And where do you see this going? How are we going to slow this down? What would you personally change? If there's one thing you would like to change, what do you think it should be?
7: Well, let me just say that Prop 47 did a lot of damage to our justice system, because it effectively decriminalized drug possession, and also theft cases, and both exploded. Prop 36, which was passed overwhelmingly by the public, 70% to 30, roughly, yeah, was a huge, that was a mandate.
1: Yes.
7: And District Attorney Tin Ho was very instrumental in getting that passed. And I can tell you, he has a zero tolerance for theft. If you have the requisite prior convictions, you're going to be prosecuted as a felony. I think we filed over 1,200 felony cases or Prop 36 cases just in the time since it's passed.
1: I didn't know that.
7: Right. And also now it gives the option that drug possession too can be filed as a felony. So the benefit of that is that it creates more consequence. More consequence gives us more leverage to help the individual hit that rock bottom that we talked about. It also extends the probation period from 1 year to 2 years, which allows law enforcement to kind of keep an eye on what's in their pockets and what they're actually doing.
1: Sure.
7: That's a win. We have heard anecdotally that theft cases have dropped because of our prosecution of thieves. We like to think that drug offenses are also being handled more harshly now, frankly, because harsh punishment creates rock bottom.
1: Sure.
7: Rock bottom creates life change.
1: Sure.
7: That's part of it. We're never going to prosecute our way or file criminal charges to get out of this. This is a societal issue. So we need to all work together to address this. And we get what we tolerate. If you tolerate lawlessness in the street, then you know what you're going to get? Lawlessness in the streets. So it's up to us.
1: And more.
7: Yes. And it's
1: always going to go that little extra bit.
7: That's right. And it's up to us as citizens to demand that we don't tolerate it.
1: I agree. And again, it's interesting because lots of times I think the public thinks it's like either homelessness or you're grabbing them up and putting them in jail.
7: Right.
1: And there are so many ladders along the way. There's so many people from the city, people reaching out, county people reaching out, people in the justice system giving them opportunities. Just, you know, sign this deal, go see this, go through this program, and we're going to reduce the charges over here. And then this is, and there's so many steps that it actually frustrates me sometimes, because I think many of the steps that are offered keep them from reaching their lowest point.
7: That's true.
1: And I'm certainly not suggesting that, you know, we shouldn't feed them or clothe people or
7: sure.
1: help people. But I think lots of times there's so many steps to help them that if there weren't quite as many steps, they might reach rock bottom quicker and might turn their life around. And I don't know where that balance is, but it's just something I kind of see in what I do and the people we work with.
7: Right. I agree with you. And free phones and people that provide catered three meals a day. Really?
1: Well, you know, I'm sure you've heard me talk on that before. I love the churches, and I love the fact that there's so many ministries out there that want to help. But I also don't think they understand that lots of times coming in on a Saturday, giving them a breakfast burrito, telling them Jesus loves them, and disappearing doesn't do as much good as they might hope it would do.
7: Yeah.
1: And in fact, many times, if it does on a regular basis, what it's really doing is creating a magnet that then draws people in. And for the next 6 days, all of the businesses and homes in that area have to deal with the issue. And you know, and we love them. We love the people that want their ministries to grow. We just need them to coordinate and think about it a little bit at times.
7: That's right. And my ideal core candidate would never spend more than a day or two in jail just to get them evaluated for the program.
1: Right.
7: They would sail through the program, avail themselves of the mental health treatment and the drug treatment, never spend any more time in jail, and change their life. And we have had successes like that. We've reunited families, people that had been disappeared by their families for all of these years, 19 years in one case. And we got them reunited back out of state because the drug addict was really willing to make that life change.
1: That's very, very cool. Well, I want to give you one last opportunity as we wrap this up. You have somebody assisting you right now in your department. She is amazing, and her name is?
7: Heidi Brennan. She is my partner, and she's wonderful. She is one of the best prosecutors in Sacramento County, and she's got a trial resume that could compete with anybody, and she is amazing, and she's working away in the office right now while I'm talking.
1: Well, there you go. And I appreciate her hard work, and she does such an amazing job. We love her to death. And she's always coming forward with great ideas, too.
7: Yes. She,
1: you know, we'll say we've got this issue or that issue and say, well, we can try this or we can try that. So,
7: yes.
1: Very organized.
7: Yep.
1: Which helps if you're an attorney, I would imagine.
7: She helps me a lot. Yes.
1: Well, Ron, we certainly appreciate you. We honor you and respect you, and hope that God blesses you in all that you do, because you're one of the good guys. I mean, you're out there fighting the fight, and you're working real hard, and we appreciate you.
7: Well, Chris, hold on before you go. Now, I understand you have a wonderful partner, too, that we should mention.
1: Well, I do, and that's my wife, Rebecca.
7: Rebecca, yes. What's her last name?
1: Well, it would be Evans,
7: yes.
1: Wouldn't it?
7: Yes. Well, we love her, too.
1: We do love her, too. And you know, so we've been married 48 years, so it's been a long, great relationship, and I thank God for that every single day.
7: And since you look like you're 40, that's quite a feat.
1: Yeah, well, it's all that liposuction and what's the stuff they put in your face?
7: Botox.
1: Botox, there you go, Botox. I actually did have Botox one time, but that's another story.
3: 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Thank you, Ron.
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1: All right, friends, there's something we have to get straight in California. You know, spending money is not the same thing as solving a problem. We've somehow created a system where the announcement of another $1 billion being spent is treated like it's an accomplishment. It's not. The accomplishment is what happens after the money is spent. Did somebody get off the streets? Did somebody get clean? Did somebody get trained? Did somebody get a job? Did somebody become self-sufficient? Because if the answer is no, then I don't care how impressive the program sounded at the press conference, it's not working. And California desperately needs to start this conversation with priorities. We are spending an extraordinary amount of money while people are still sleeping on the sidewalks, businesses are dealing with the consequences of addiction every day, and families are desperately trying to find treatment for someone they love. And meanwhile, California is spending money on a bullet train. Think about that. The California High-Speed Rail has sold a system of connecting Northern California and Southern California. That's what they claim they're going to do. And years later, what are they building first? Merced to Bakersfield. Bakersfield has roughly 400,000 people. Merced has 100,000. I'm not criticizing those communities. They're great places. But ask a simple question. Is connecting Merced and Bakersfield by high-speed rail really one of the most urgent problems we have? I don't know. I mean, I don't know. What do I know? You give me a list of urgent problems. I mean, I think addiction is urgent. I think fentanyl is urgent. I think homelessness is urgent. I think mental illness is urgent. Our inability to get people into treatment when they need help, I think that's urgent. Finding people, teaching them a trade, getting people back to work, I think that's urgent. A high-speed train from Merced to Bakersfield? I'm having trouble putting that at the top of the list, sorry. You know, then I also, in the back of my brain, have questions like, whose relative is running that program? Whose politician is running this? Who's doing that? It's California politics. So of course, it's going to be billions and billions and billions of dollars over costs, and it's going to under-deliver. You know, and also, they seem to have forgotten, you can fly between Los Angeles and San Francisco. It takes, an hour and 15 minutes? With the security, you might have three and a half hours invested. Or you can spend about the same amount of money to sit on, a four-hour train. I don't know how many people are going to do that. And here's the argument we always hear. It's going to create jobs. Well, let's talk about jobs. Instead of spending billions of dollars creating jobs building a train, what if we invested in a fraction of that in people to create jobs? Like, think about it. Take somebody who's battling addiction. Give them treatment. Give them accountability and a structure. Teach them how to show up every day. Teach them how to do a trade. Help them get a driver's license. Help them build a resume. Help them connect with their family again. Help them become employable. Help them get out of the way. They pay taxes, they pay rent, they buy groceries, they support businesses, they support their families, they become part of the economic engine of California instead of being trapped inside another government system. And that's an investment that pays off. That's the kind of return that matters. Government spending should be measured not by how much money went out the door, but by what came back in. If we spend $100 million on homelessness, tell me how many people aren't homeless anymore. If we spend $50 million on addiction, tell me how many people are not addicted anymore. If we're going to spend tens of billions of dollars on a train, taxpayers have a right to ask, what is that problem solving?
3: I mean, is there really a lack of transportation from Los Angeles to Sacramento? I understand they've got to build it in stages, but my gosh, $150 billion. What could we do with that money to help people in this state move forward? But instead, we're building a bureaucracy. We're building a group of people who get to control other people. And I think sometimes, unfortunately, a lot of our state politicians are more into making sure the party maintains control than helping people. We need more people dedicated to helping people, like Ron Lithicum from the Sacramento County District Attorney's Office. What a great guy. And you know, he's a supervising district attorney, and he runs the entire unit, and we work with him every day. And you know, the Sacramento District Attorney's Office is really a second chance group. Many people say, oh, you know, you don't get involved in the DA because you're going to jail. But most times they're looking for ways to keep people out of jail. And then there's Shauna Bowman. What a story. See, I told you you're going to fall in love with her. Isn't she great? She's amazing. And like everybody, when we go to change something, you know, we say we're going to change. Well, we take three steps forward, and maybe we take a step back, and then we take three steps forward, and maybe we take two steps back. But we keep trying. And that's the important thing. I want you all to remember that every day is a bright new day filled with unlimited possibilities. I don't care what you did yesterday. I want you to learn from it and move on. And until next week at this very same time, when we're going to have Sacramento City Council member Roger Dickinson right here talking to us, we'll see you next week.
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15: Breaking news at Town Hall. I'm Bob Agnew in Washington. Poor weather has temporarily hampered aerial rescue operations in Nepal as a search for thousands of missing people in areas devastated by catastrophic flash floods along the border with China. It is a fourth day. Rescue workers and military personnel have been working around the clock. Correspondent Victoria Milko reports from a busy military aid relief site.
16: Sites that's been set up as a makeshift place for people to come. We're seeing helicopters coming and going, delivering aid, sometimes bringing people that they find in the search and rescue efforts. You see military officials everywhere right now. There's people that have rappel gear as if they're going to go into the field on the next helicopter. We have people waiting outside the perimeter, looking at lists to see if their family members' names on there for the lost or rescued.
15: And close to 700 people known to be dead, 3,000 are still missing and unaccounted for. Arkansas Senator Tom Cotton told the Salem Radio Network he expects the country of Iran to try and launch an October surprise to throw off the election.
17: The leaders in Iran certainly take note of American politics and our political calendar.
15: He also says China's been helping Iran with its oil supply. Jurors in the Lindsey Clancy murder trial home for the weekend.
18: Jurors have been excused for the day after not reaching a verdict in the Lindsey Clancy murder trial in Plymouth, Massachusetts. Clancy's defense attorney, Kevin Reddington, says jurors asked to see the bloody knife that Clancy used used in an attempt to take her own life, and bags of pill bottles during Friday's deliberations. Jurors must decide if Clancy is criminally responsible for killing her three children. Reddington says he can't predict the outcome.
19: No, I have no idea. They work hard. It's been a long trial, and I have faith in the jury system.
18: He also says it does not surprise him that the jury went home and was not sequestered.
15: And that report from correspondent Lisa Dwyer. More of these stories at townhall.com.
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4: All right, welcome, valued listeners. This is Craig Ashton. 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
5: Ah, guten tag.
4: I'm just watching this show. It's actually in Danish. And they say guten tag.
5: Thank you.
4: I think it's high German versus low German. So I think we share about 6% of our words with the Danish.
5: Probably.
4: Yeah. Because the Danes spent a lot of time in England during the early Middle Ages. All right. Anyway, I digress. So if you never listened to the show, essentially, we are attorneys by trade, curious by nature. Let me break down the stories for you so you can determine whether or not you want to spend the next hour of your existence engaged in this experience. First, Kyle Shanahan. Hands free, head on, concussion, laceration, missing some practice time with the 49ers. Ultimately, it looks like Jed York, he needs a crafty attorney. I guess this just shows you that these guys, even if you're a billionaire, his family is worth $8.5 billion. I think he's the principal owner of the San Francisco 49ers. Ultimately, arrested for

0: solicitation of prostitution.
1: At a trailer park.
0: At a trailer park. Yeah. In Ohio. Got those charges pled down to disorderly conduct and then possessing criminal tools.
1: Yeah, that's weird. That was the phone.
0: Yeah, right. I know. It sounds pretty bad, possessing criminal tools. So he kind of is a criminal tool.
1: Or just a tool.
0: So, yeah, and the moral of the story is, you know, very bad decision-making process of this guy. You know, 9 o'clock in the morning, I think on a Sunday. This is a day of rest. He basically has a different definition of resting than most of us. Decided to get pulled into a sting operation by local law enforcement to bring him to a trailer park in Ohio, and ultimately negotiated a service contract with the codicil to say, I'll give you an extra $20 if we have unprotected sex. So $160 all in, and he showed up, and instead of meeting with the service provider, he ultimately met with law enforcement, which
1: provided a service.
0: So in and of itself, this is a unenforceable contract, because these are, you know, consenting adults, you know, ostensibly. And the only reason this is illegal, because we say that it is against public policy, or at least Ohio does. There's parts of Nevada which says, hey, you know, consenting adults, you're over 18, you're not inebriated, you basically have an understanding of what you're what contract you're entering into. Hey, it's essentially an enforceable contract. This one is not. It's basically just a morality issue, indicating that we just don't want to encourage this sort of behavior, much like we do with limiting alcohol. There's the Facebook settlement. Essentially, that is another basically police power issue regarding deception of children and the product being more dangerous than a reasonable consumer would expect based upon the fact that it's designed to be addictive. But in this particular case, service contract for sex with a codicil saying unprotected, I'll give an extra $20, gets arrested because that contract is unenforceable and there are laws against that. And then you factor that into the morality clause and the personal conduct clause with the NFL, which could call into question that contract. And then he's in the middle of a divorce. So it will not affect his financial obligation to his wife, soon to be ex-wife, based upon the fact that you can get divorced for no reason at all. It's just like, you know, I just don't want to be married anymore.
1: Yeah, it's a no-fault state.
0: So the doesn't change financial obligation. There's going to be community property, separate property. There could be a prenuptial agreement. This sort of behavior is not going to impact that particular contract unless there's a clause in there that says, you know, clause 6B32G7, if you get arrested for solicitation of prostitution or any sort of moral turpitude, then that this contract is null and void. Who knows? you know, you never know, but I doubt that. But what it might impact is the custody. Because they were going to share custody in the divorce decree, but it's what's in the best interest of the children. And so this sort of behavior may call into question his ability to get court sanctioned for him to have joint custody.
1: Maybe he was trying to show his son how to get a merit badge.
0: Yeah. So there's all kinds of secondary legal implications for the misdemeanor disorderly conduct using criminal tools, which essentially is not referring to him as a criminal tool, but referring to his phone. All right, then we've got
1: double entendre.
0: The dream come true for Cal might be coming. Aaron Rodgers could be coming back, because right now a window is opening where a hometown judge in Louisiana, thanks to Napoleon, laissez bon temps brûler, let the good times roll. So basically, Louisiana judge says, hey, I believe that 5 years eligibility should apply in Louisiana, and ultimately that would allow those who basically were first-year players in the NFL to come back before they start the season and go back and play for LSU. And Lane Kiffin says, I'll take advantage of that, and bringing back one of his players that played for him in Ole Miss that had a short stint in the NFL, and now he's coming back to college football.
1: Totally against this.
0: Yeah,
1: he fell out of the, you know, they had to be, what, 2022 was the cutoff period for that. He's not in it. There is a temporary restraining order, so it is only temporary at this point in time. They'll have a full hearing on this coming soon to a football field near you.
0: Yeah, contracts are basically sacrosanct in this country, so the idea is that there are certain contracts are limited based upon it's against public policy, like this prostitution contract with Jed York. If he would have done this in Nevada, none of us would happen.
1: Well,
0: like if he's in Harumph.
1: Unless it was Clark County, it's illegal there, I believe.
0: Yeah, right. So, but I mean, you know, if we would have found a place where this contract's illegal, you wouldn't have been hearing about this stuff. But the point is that certain contracts are unenforceable based upon public policy. Certain contracts are unenforceable based upon age. Certain contracts are based upon unconscionability. But when it comes to consenting adults, in my opinion, if this guy can qualify to get into LSU, then, and he's an adult, and he is good enough from a merit-based perspective to play on the football team, that you have to have a pretty good argument to say that we should restrain that contract.
1: Well, when he played and when he knew he signed an NFL contract, he absolutely knew he was going from amateur to professional. And now he knew that he wouldn't be able to go back when he did that, and now he wants to change the rules. So, yeah, he did have a contract when he played college ball, and now he wants to set that contract aside.
0: They're going to have to basically set up a public policy. Hey, you know, we just basically don't want people that play professional to go back to school and you know, play football.
1: It's
0: and
1: already
0: they have to have a good reason for that.
1: They do. It's called the schools can control this. In fact, the Big Ten.
0: The schools say we want them.
1: No, the Big Ten and the SEC have absolutely went out of their
0: way.
1: That's
0: the conference, not the school.
1: I know, but they went out of the way and banned it. So they can probably say, we're not going to play you, or you can't play him during the game. Otherwise, you're going to be violating our rules because it's changing the, you know, the complexity of college sports. So this guy has now had professional training. He's had professional coaching. He's got an unfair advantage.
0: And Cal is right now looking to take a few good men onto the football team, so pretty sure we're open-minded to it. Because we do not restrain contract based upon the supposition that there is something that is against public policy by bringing them back a professional. If they want to get basically their education, you know, remember Rodney Dangerfield back to school?
1: Well, yeah, they can go back to school. They just can't play sports.
0: Yeah, they can do the triple Lindy. All right.
1: You can go play tennis if you wanted.
0: So here we go. We had the World Humanoid Robot Games.
1: Ooh.
0: Humanoid robot soldiers likely within 5 to 10 years. So Usain Bolt's world record was shattered by about 0.4 seconds.
1: I saw that.
0: Yeah.
1: It was pretty funny looking.
0: We'll walk you through that because there's going to be some legal issues regarding, you know, having a robot army. So that's for sure. And then we've got Cadillac, Mercedes-Benz, Hyundai, Kia, Subaru, Volkswagen, Chevrolet, as well as Tesla, have, you know, basically hands-free driving right now. If you remember Cruise, which was a company in San Francisco that hit somebody on Market Street and drug somebody for 20 yards under the car because it had its program said pull over and almost killed the person.
1: Yeah,
0: that was General Motors. And they said, okay, we're out. But they still have their hands-free. And now Uber drivers with Cadillacs are doing the same thing that Uber drivers with Teslas are doing. Same thing with Volkswagen. So the idea is, what's the legal liability? And do you have to tip them? And then the landmark settlement against Facebook, about $17 billion. You know, they're up or down a little bit, but lots and lots billions, 15 to 17 billion resolution, and setting in motion restrictions on use of their platform for those under 18, teenagers. Essentially, we'll walk you through that, and then AI Judge Judy, Florida man, 84-year-old woman fired gunshot is warning to neighbor cutting grass. A Florida man reportedly drunk, high and naked, starts house fire to bake cookies on George Foreman Grill. Stay with us.
1: That's right.

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1: What happens when the direct nephew of George Washington matches legal wits with the most prominent shady attorney on the planet? I'll tell you. The All Things Legal Show. Decades of legal expertise distilling the latest sports and celebrity legal battles, the Constitution, AI, and the thousand ways Florida man flaunts the law while in flagrante. In the immortal words of the Princess Bride's Vicini, Thocrates, Plato, morons. 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You've been served.
0: All right, we are back. When I say we are back, Craig Fontaine Ashton, Edward Allen Shady, EAS. If it's in the game, it is in the game.
2: That's some good tunes.
0: A shady attorney giving some legal direction. So ultimately, we're going to get into Jed York. Yeah, not great. and then pro players going back to college sports. I knew it was going to happen. You knew it was going to happen. Hometown judges, this one, Louisiana. French Napoleonic Law. Thank goodness that Napoleon was running out of money right around 1802 as a result of essentially the French Revolution. And then basically also Louis the 16th draining their coffers to help our revolution, which then provided the impetus for the French Revolution, which provided the doorway to Napoleon for dictatorship, which ultimately led him to need some money because he's being attacked by all the monarchs in Europe, from Russia to Austria to Great Britain to, you know, England, I think, at the time. In the end of the day, needs some money, so basically sold Louisiana.
2: Nice.
0: Louisiana purchased us. Thomas Jefferson, president at the time, for like $15 million.
2: Yes.
0: Yeah. Yeah, about as much as Facebook makes in 3 minutes in one day. They make a Louisiana purchase every 15 minutes. All right, so basically, if you want to put a face to a voice, go to AshtonAndPrice.com. We're on also YouTube. So I think it's worth taking a look. It's well-produced. Our producer, the G-Man, has been in radio for many, many years, understands how to curate a program, put in some cool music, and old-school curation of a radio show, which is now on the video platform of YouTube.
2: Hey, he's got a good picture of him and Marconi.
0: Yeah, right. All right, so basically, just to give you some insight of what we do, so I've got three mediations coming up, one tomorrow, a multi-million dollar case. Started out as a regular case, slip and fall MGM, turned out complications after hip surgery, then ultimately there was a shoulder surgery involved, and then a neck surgery, which you wouldn't expect, but because there was so much water as a result of flooding of a nail salon, that there was a multiple slip and fall event where basically because there was no purchase or friction that could be gained as a result of 25 minutes of flooding that was approaching from behind somebody who was getting a manicure as a pedicure tub was overflowing. She has about $1 million in medical expense. There's $1 million on the table. We're at $15 million. We've already mediated once. We have another mediation. Then ultimately I have a case where a man, a great story, he basically came over here to the United States as a result of what Ronald Reagan did to allow an easier passage for those that were escaping the Soviet Union in Afghanistan in the 80s. And ultimately, I asked him, I go, look, you know, you were hit by somebody who was driving a FedEx truck. Turns out our investigation revealed that the FedEx driver was a sex offender. He's a registered sex offender, raped a 16-year-old. And then ultimately, while he was on probation, he was violating his probation with substance abuse, which how they got a guy driving a FedEx truck, 80,000-pound tractor trailer, who has shown that decision tree and has got a felony record is beyond me. So whether or not that's admissible certainly puts them on their back foot, because if it is admissible and it's a big corporation, I wanted to find out, you know, tell me your story. And asked my client, and he says, yep. When I was, because I knew it was going to be a good story because, you know, basically history major and follow history and knowing a bit of what occurred in Afghanistan with the Soviet Union. Ultimately, he left Afghanistan and basically walked with his mom and his brother for, I think, 6 days. They walked through the Khyber Pass. through basically the Hindu Kush into Pakistan, and then end up in Islamabad in a refugee camp, and then through Reagan's basically accelerated access to the United States as a refugee program as a result of what was happening with the Soviet Union in Afghanistan, his family moved to Fremont. And his first job was at McDonald's.
1: Hmm.
0: And he barely could speak English. He learned how to speak English by working at McDonald's. I asked him, you know, what was your favorite experience at McDonald's? He goes, the French fries. He goes, I couldn't believe how great they were. And then how'd you get to McDonald's? He goes, they had me in high school. And I started out in middle school, even though I was older, because I didn't speak English very well. And I walked every day to McDonald's, and that's where I had my first job. And he brought his uniform to school. And then he basically got promoted to McDonald's, and basically got promoted to Fry's Electronics. And he's kind of one of those individuals that's basically taken advantage of a country that he loves. He said, you know, and the second best day was when he got his driver's license. He said that was amazing. He spent $900 on a car, and he was, you know, it was like the greatest thing for him. And then ultimately his best day was becoming a U.S. citizen. So when he gets to tell that story to a jury versus the sex offender driver for FedEx, So basically, I sent out information to the attorney for FedEx, and you know, I said, look, we've got a $6 million case here. If you don't want to mediate it, that's fine. You know, obviously, if you want to defend it, I get that. I'm not posturing, but you know, if you're going to come to mediation, you have to understand that you're going to buy us dinner and it ain't going to be McDonald's. And he called me back yesterday and said, yeah, we're prepared to move forward. So that's kind of what we do for a living, basically artisanal approaches to curate information to get maximal outcomes based upon unique facts associated with every case. All right, so let's go ahead and look at the unique facts of not our friend, but at least the guy that we know, because I grew up a 49er fan for sure, grew up a Giants fan, also an A's fan, went to Cal. You know, I basically have been divorced from sporting outcomes for quite some time as a result of being a Cal graduate, but I do celebrate with great vigor when we win the Nobel Prize. and Cal wins a lot of them.
2: Well, they should get one of those Nobel Prize laureates to put something together for the football program, maybe.
0: Yeah, right, exactly. All right, so San Francisco 49ers owner Jed York, whose family Forbes estimates is worth $8.5 billion, was arrested on Sunday at a trailer park in Ohio. Oh, boy. And pleaded no contest to charges of disorderly conduct and possessing criminal tools. Columbia County court records show York was initially arrested on charges of possessing criminal tools engaging in prostitution, but the latter charge was reduced to disorderly conduct. And it wasn't because he was resisting arrest. It was just like, you're there. You're not supposed to be there. It's definitely disorderly. It's not orderly, for sure. So here, the thing that gets him into trouble here is that the NFL has a personal conduct policy.
1: Mm-hmm.
0: And it basically says that it bars illegal, violent, dangerous, or irresponsible conduct, puts innocent victims at risk, damages the reputation of others in the game, and undercuts public respect and support for the NFL. I think several of those would definitely apply. And so, you know, he's going to pay $1,150 fine, 2 days in jail, only 1 day because he's got 1 day for time served. And so he's going to be done with that.
2: I like that the $160 in cash he brought for the prostitute, they seized, and that was seized and will be forfeited to the Mahonan Valley Human Trafficking Task Force, because they set it up saying that, you know, some of these ladies that were being possibly forced to have sex against their will, he was going to engage, it would have been sex trafficking.
0: Yeah, well, then also would be, if it's against their will, it's going to be rape, too. So.
2: Well, yeah, but that goes right into that policy, illegal, violent, dangerous, irresponsible, as well as puts a bad look to the NFL. Big difference here is, with regard to Robert Kraft, remember when he got busted down, what was it, Jupiter, Florida, going into a massage parlor, which is all caught on tape? He fought that under the Fourth Amendment and said it was an illegal search, and he won. So there was never a conviction there with regard to Robert Kraft. But this guy pled out, so he doesn't have a leg to stand on with regard to, you know, maybe it wasn't illegal. Yes, it was, beyond a reasonable doubt. You said no contest, which is treated the same as a guilty conviction, except you just don't want to go in there and allocute to it.
0: Yeah, he basically kind of came into the ownership role as a result of his uncle, Eddie.
2: Yeah, he bought him for $13 million back in the 70s.
0: Yeah.
2: I mean, what a great investment.
0: Yeah, Eddie DeBartolo. So yeah. Kind of a character. He was the one who's kind of brought the 49ers with Bill Walsh into prominence. Because when I was growing up, the 49ers were terrible. And it was right around my senior year in high school when they actually won the Super Bowl. And then, you know, all of a sudden they were good for quite some time. The Giants were terrible when I was growing up, too. It was the Oakland A's were pretty good. And then it was the San Francisco Warriors instead of the Golden State Warriors. So, you know, the idea is that Denise DeBartolo York is the mom. She's the matriarch, $8.5 billion. Jed York has controlling interest, kind of like Jeannie Buss, where can make the executive decisions. Based upon the fact that when Jed took over the team, he went in and made a lot of changes, and they basically didn't have any success at all. It was kind of a train wreck. They hired two coaches and fired them in succession. I think the only team to fire two coaches back-to-back years, maybe in the history of the NFL. And so the moral of the story is that they said, all right, fine, you need to step back a little bit, and we need to have a different structure where the people that, you know, understand football, like coaching staff, et cetera, are the ones that make the decisions, the general manager. And so that's how they do it. So I don't think he's got a lot of day-to-day input, and he's not super well-liked in the political realm in Santa Clara. The mayor says Jed should stay out of everything in our city in terms of operations, and Mayor Lisa Gilmore told the Chronicle in 2024. He meddled in our business, purchased council seats, and gave instructions to have city manager and city attorney fired. We've gone so far backward as a government because of him. So he doesn't have any friends, clearly, in government in Santa Clara. And now this, and he's in the middle of a divorce, and his wife is probably going, I miss Jed. I don't think she does anymore. So, you know, when you know, your soon-to-be ex-husband is arrested for essentially solicitation of prostitution in a trailer park in Ohio.
2: Yeah, at East Palestine, that's where they had that big chemical spill.
0: Yeah. So, you know, that basically makes her, if she was feeling any sort of sorrow, remorse, or regret, it probably is now anger and relief. And ultimately...
2: And concern.
0: She's maybe probably, concern.
2: Yeah, yeah. She's running down to the doctor's office and going to get some tests done, not knowing if he brought anything home when they were together.
0: Well, yeah, because, I mean, he negotiated a specific extra $20 to have unprotected sex.
2: Yeah.
0: It's like, whoa, bro.
2: Yeah. I like
0: And these guys are billionaires. I mean, can you imagine if they had common sense? They'd probably be worth $5 trillion.
2: And then the people at the mobile home park that where the sting was set up are mad as well, because they said, it's a person, Jamie Wallace, an environmental advocate who lived in the Wheat Hill Mobile Home Community Park where York was arrested, said, you know, we have suspects that are running through the park from police, and residents worry about their children being exposed to these types of predators. So they're mad that the police use that as the setup.
0: Yeah, he's kind of hoping that Brandon Ayuk acts up again to take some of the focus off of him, or maybe, yeah. There'll be some complications that'll arise out of Kyle Shanahan's hands-free head-on collision.
2: Shanahan's gone. Thank you for taking this off the front page for me and putting yourself there.
0: Yeah, what a mess. All right, so there's a mess with the 49ers thanks to the $8.5 billion boy. So, yeah, I think they own like 92% of the team, or, you know, it's a lot.
2: It's a lot.
0: Yeah, so, you know, you get what you get, and if you're that dumb, then, you know, more people should know about it. All right, so now we got, after a stop in the NFL, Dequan Wright could be heading back to LSU thanks to court order. So essentially, signed undrafted rookie with the Eagles. August 11th, he was released by the Eagles, so basically didn't go anywhere there. And then signed by the Browns, did not play in two preseason games, so he saw the writing on the wall. So he was really good at Ole Miss. Lane Kiffin was at Ole Miss when he played at Ole Miss. Didn't make it into the NFL. He got signed, so technically he was an NFL player. And ultimately, a Louisiana judge said, hey, the new NCAA rule granting 5 years of eligibility to most athletes should apply to him and others. And, you know, he's going, yeah, can the LSU actually benefit from this guy? I think you can. I think we should rule in that favor. And so, boom. Now what's going to happen is when you have a temporary restraining order and he gets to come back in, then once the deed is done, I mean, I think it's going to be irreparable harm if they try to take him out of, you know, school.
2: I doubt that very much. But in any event, Wright was among a group of players who sued in Louisiana court saying a new NCAA rule granting 5 years of eligibility to most athletes should apply to him and others who were not grandfathered into the rule, which did include those who graduated high school in 2022. So he would have got out in around 2021. So he didn't make the, or 2023. So he didn't make the cutoff in that regard.
0: Yeah. So LSU stands for Left School Under Duress. I want back. All right. So we'll walk you through some more of the contractual machinations allowing for professional athletes now to come back into the college framework and how that might help our Cal Bears. And then, humanoid robot soldiers likely only 5 to 10 years away. What can go wrong? Stay with us.
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1: What happens when the direct nephew of George Washington matches legal wits with the most prominent shady attorney on the planet? 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In the immortal words of the Princess Bride's Vicini, Thocrates, Plato, morons. 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You've been served.

0: right. We are back. When I say we're back, Craig Fontaine, Ashton Edward, Alan Shady. Shady Attorney gives you legal direction. Ashton and Price, we've been around for 3 decades. I was actually at a fundraiser in San Francisco last night for Connie Chan, who's running against Scott Wiener. Scott Wiener basically is Build Baby Build and, you know, basically wants to take the charm away from San Francisco, in my opinion. I just got done being in Lisbon, Madrid, Barcelona, London, and Paris. Made my wife take the train. I went to a 50-year birthday party for a family member who is a psychiatrist in Barcelona, and then decided to take the train to all these different cities and basically stayed over 13 days, stayed in 7 different cities.
1: You like the train.
0: Yeah, it was pretty cool. So, but the point is that the reason those cities are charming, Barcelona, they don't have big buildings in front of the Sagrada Familia. You don't have big buildings in front of the Eiffel Tower or the Arc de Triomphe. You don't block the sight lines. You don't block the sight lines to Big Ben or to, you know, London Bridge or, you know, to the Parliament building. You just don't do it. I mean, it would be the best property is basically right there in the Thames. You definitely want to have high rises along that. You can sell them all. But they say, no, we're going to do that. If you fly into those big cities, they are basically 9 stories unless you see the monuments that you're looking for.
1: I think so, the tallest building that's probably within that circle of Paris or the Galeries Lafayette. Those are the only high rises I can even think of that are in traditional Paris.
0: Yeah, so basically, Scott Wiener, I basically helped organize a pushback against a 240-foot building that was going to be built basically right below Telegraph Hill. Basically, it blocked the view from the ferry building to Telegraph Hill. Telegraph Hill was built so they could telegraph people coming in through semaphores what was coming in through the Golden Gate. Before there was, you know, telephones and, you know, say, hey, cotton's coming in or rum's coming in. And then the price of rum would drop on the streets because they knew there was going to be a much bigger supply, right? So the idea is that, you know, it's called Telegraph Hill and you're going to block buildings. And they were proposing 3 buildings over 250 feet, which they're zoned right now for 40 feet. But Scott Wiener and others passed these up-zoning propositions to say that ultimately, if you have affordable housing, quote-unquote, you know, get only, you know, $700 a square foot instead of $1,000 a square foot, where it costs $1 million to build an apartment in San Francisco. And it's not because San Francisco is, you know, wacky. It's just, it's a very expensive to build an apartment anywhere in a big city. So the idea is that there's no such thing as affordable housing in a place that's 65 degrees almost all year round. Because I was in Lisbon and Madrid and Paris, they're beautiful cities. So it was like 100 degrees, and I get back to San Francisco and I got a view of Coit Tower, the Golden Gate Bridge, the, you know, the Bay Bridge. I just swam Alcatraz. You can see, you know, all these beautiful sight lines, and it's 65 degrees in the summer. So of course people want to live there. It's like having an affordable room at the Ritz. I mean, it's just not going to happen. You might have a lower priced room, but affordable housing is very difficult. And so what they're trying to do is say, hey, let's build 300-foot buildings blocking all the sight lines, take away the charm of San Francisco. And then basically all it is Hong Kong. And Hong Kong is interesting primarily because it's buildings. Mm-hmm. San Francisco is interesting because it's Golden Gate Bridge and the Coit Tower and the fog coming in.
1: And the Bay.
0: And the Transamerica building and the Bay Bridge and the Alcatraz. I mean, all those sight lines. And the fact that they are considering basically blocking those with quote-unquote affordable housing, which once you put them up, like the Embarcadero Freeway, they actually was a one vote in favor. It was basically, I think, 5-4 in favor of tearing it down after the earthquake. And so the idea is that it was all about either money, because Chinatown didn't want to have the Embarcadero Freeway torn down because they said it was going to take away business. Or happiness, which is you tear that down and now you got a connection to the ferry building and the city is now connected to the wharf system. So much more beautiful. And Art Agnos basically backed that and he didn't get basically reelected. He lost his job as mayor as a result of basically taking happiness over money. And so Scott Wiener, although he does have, you know, some interesting policies that, you know, in terms of protecting animal welfare that I agree with, you know, that, you know, building buildings in a charming city to take away the charm takes away basically the reason why people want to live in San Francisco. And there's a better way to do that. So I was at a fundraiser for Connie Chan. And, you know, I seeing the old school Willie Browns and the Nancy Pelosi's, well, whether or not you agree with their politics, I mean, they are politicians of a different era. And I got to tell you, Nancy Pelosi, in, you know, at her age, is unbelievably spry. Seemed completely, basically, committed to a set of ideas. Was able to articulate them, and she just seems like a genuinely nice person. I mean, she definitely seems earnest and sincere. Whether or not you agree with her politics, but she doesn't have the person where she shakes somebody's hand and she's looking at somebody else. She wasn't that. She actually looks you in the eye, And then she, you know, when she smiles, she doesn't then frown right afterwards like, you know, that was a fake smile. It seems like it was it was genuine. And Willie Brown the same way, man. I think he's 90 and he got done giving a longer speech than Nancy Pelosi did. And ultimately he goes, I need a drink.
1: There you go.
0: He's 90, walks to the bar. I just go, man, that guy is living life fully still, you know, at that age. So
1: he walked over and joined Paul Pelosi at the bar.
0: Yeah. So anyway,
2: not driving.
1: And then you put Paul in a Uber or
0: yeah,
1: a Waymo.
0: No, yeah. I was thinking about that. So, yeah, I mean, there's a lot of criticism that certainly, you know, like you on Jed York and, you know, and Paul Pelosi for sure, too. I mean, dude, drunk driving, man. You should not be doing that. Hit and run, shouldn't be doing that. I mean, that should be penalty and you get what you get. And, you know, they should get what they get. But the end of the day, that's what I did last night. And this is what we're doing right now. So, essentially, this contract issue with pro players going back into the NFL. So the idea is that the NCAA, many of the teams see the writing on the wall, that if the NCAA gets in and tries to say you cannot come back with eligibility into the NFL or you cannot pay players to be on your team, that they are essentially a monopoly and they're basically oversight of these individual either conferences or schools will be deemed a violation of our antitrust laws. And so ultimately, they see that writing on the wall. So the NCAA may say, well, I don't agree with this, but the individual teams like LSU is going, I don't care what you say, because if we challenge you, I think your oversight is going to be set aside as monopoly. So it's really between us and our conference and between us and whether or not we feel comfortable bringing somebody back in based upon the issues associated with, yeah, a kid who's coming out of high school is going to lose a spot for sure. It does go against the idea of basically being an amateur and all the things that talks about, which goes all the way back to ancient Greece and the idea of excellence and amateurism and participating in sport for the glory of sport alone, not anything else. And so it takes away from that ideal, but it also flies in the face of free contract. You know, if you're an adult and there's no good public policy reason like morality or basically, you know, child endangerment, et cetera, like we do with drugs and alcohol or in this case with Jed York sex, ultimately, you know, because it might impact the marriage and the home, you know, cheating on your wife or, you know, engaging in it basically cheapens the act of sexual congress. And so most states, except for Nevada, say that is a contract that's against public policy. But the idea in this case is that what is the public policy to say, hey, if you're in the NFL, but you can qualify to get into this school and you still have an eligibility, you want to get a master's, why can't you play on the football team?
1: Because you've already entered into, you know, you played under the rules of the NCAA the entire time you're in there. And he knew what the rules were. Once you leave, once you sign a professional contract, you cannot come back to your college or any college and go back to the sport that you once. He can go back and play tennis. They don't care. They can go back and play golf. He can go back and do swimming, whatever he wants. But he was a professional football player. He is now no longer allowed to play at the college level. He knew that. Everybody knew that. When they left and went to the NFL, they knew if they got signed, they were not supposed to come back. And now he's saying, no, the rules don't apply to me. Now, the PGA, when those guys left and went to live, the PGA is looking at them and saying, hey, we gave you that one time, and it was Koepka, paid the money, bent the knee, came back. The rest of them want to come back, but the PGA is saying no. And what's the good public policy around that? I don't see one. And that one's professional. School sports are not professional. I don't think they're subject necessarily to antitrust law, because antitrust law deals with business. If they were a business, they wouldn't have a tax-exempt status, because then they would have to be paying taxes. So I think this is, like I've been saying for a while, if they really keep going down this line and start saying, okay, we're going to start treating you like professionals because you can be a professional and come back. We're going to pay you to play. You're going to do all this stuff. I would not be surprised if the IRS said, well, you are now a business. You are no longer subject to a 501c3 exemption as a tax-free entity. You're going to have to start paying taxes on all that income. Everybody that wanted to donate to your school is no longer going to be able to write that off. You guys are digging a hole, and you don't see the bottom yet, but it's going to be there.
0: Yeah, so the distinction I would make is that the LIV and PGA contracts are private entities that are not in an oversight role. And so contract's a contract, right?
1: Well, some of these schools are private schools.
0: Well, no, but the NCAA is the overseeing governing entity that's trying to enforce NCAA rules. And the argument and the pushback, and they've been losing in the courts on this, is that NCAA rules are based upon a monopoly, which is in violation of our antitrust laws. NCAA should no longer have any say over what Cal does, over what UCLA does, what LSU does. It should be between the school and the player contract, and it could be between the school and the conference based upon that contract, because that is a contract entered into either by the school with the conference or the school with the individual by consenting adults. And as long as there's not a public policy reason to basically limit them from going back to school and getting their master's, if they can still play,
1: they can go back to school, they got to make the team,
0: and they got to be eligible they have to have grades that will get them in. You can't just let somebody in that basically that can't meet the curriculum. But if you can meet both of those, then the NCAA, I see the writing on the wall on that. They've already basically said, Justice Alito said, look, and Justice Kavanaugh, you come in front of us, we're likely going to say that you basically are a monopoly, and you basically, any oversight that you have is illegal under our antitrust laws.
1: Yeah, but antitrust applies to necessarily a business. And one of the reasons, if let's say you get rid of the NC2A and they say you're illegal and we're going to disband the NC2A, another entity is going to step into its place so that you can have an even playing field with regard to college sports. Otherwise, as under your analogy, you might say, okay, I'm going to go over to the 49ers, and I'm going to go over to this team, this team, this team, and I'm going to get all of these guys because we no longer have a five-year eligibility rule because that violates our monopoly rules. You're going to have no rules whatsoever, and you might as well have a professional team playing. This is the demarcation between a amateur sport and a professional sport, and they're trying to blur the lines. And you know, I personally am against this. I think it is ridiculous that they can start blurring the lines. Yeah, maybe the NC2A has to back off and start refunding some of the money back that they've been collecting hand over fist on. But it is a secondary thing. The primary purpose of going to college is an education. Sports and everything else is secondary. So I don't think, and it hasn't been put before the justices yet in a legal cogent argument and briefed, on whether or not this is an antitrust violation.
0: Yeah, so there's another player, Tampa Bay Bucks linebacker Jack Pyburn. Basically, he wants to go back to college sports, college football. And this is the counter argument to what you're saying. And he's just saying, look, I'm just trying to maximize myself as a player and as a person and play some football. And if I can't make it in the NFL, I got cut. And why should there be a law that say I can't use my skill that they want to pay me for in a setting that I qualify as a student at that school? Why should you tell me, because you don't like it, because you prefer amateur, that I can't enter into a contract with that school to pay me for the services that is the fair market value of them if I qualify as a student and I qualify as a football player? What capitalist system do we live in where you say you can't do that?
1: Well, you can go up to Canada and play Canadian football if you want. You can go to arena sports football and go play arena sports football if you want. What these guys really, really want is they want to get back into the college sports and then sign an NIL deal so they can make a heck of a lot more than they ever would have done.
0: 100% they do. 100%
1: they do. You know, it's monetary. It has nothing to do with the love of sport. If there was the love of sport, they would do it for free. They'd say, hey, I don't want an NIL deal. I don't want any of this, and I'll go play in Canada. No, it's 100% money driven by these players. So,
0: 100%. But
1: I'm not going to watch them with their crocodile tears and feel bad for them. No, when you played in college, you knew it was amateur. When you played in college, you knew that you were subject to those same rules that everybody else is subject to, and now you want to bend them because you weren't good enough to play in the NFL.
0: Yeah, well, the NCAA is likely a monopoly, so those rules are not going to apply. And as Adam Smith said, follow your enlightened self-interest, mate. So basically, I believe in the power of contract and enlightened self-interest. And, you know, if you're good enough to play, we need you at Cal. Come back, Aaron Rodgers. We can use you. All right, we come back. We'll go ahead and talk about robots, maybe in the military in 15 years. And then AI Judge Judy. Break it down for you. It'll make you laugh for sure. And make you feel more comfortable about the robot apocalypse.
1: Robot apocalypse. The Clone Wars.
3: 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Decades of legal expertise distilling the latest sports and celebrity legal battles, the Constitution, AI, and the thousand ways Florida man flaunts the law while in flagrante. In the immortal words of the Princess Bride's Vicini, Thocrates, Plato, morons. 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You've been served.
0: All right, we are back. One side of the pro football to college football transition, where it became clear to me, like when these players are making $4 or $5 million a year for name, image, and likeness, and getting paid by boosters, etc., recognizing that, you know, it's a restraint of trade to not allow these individuals to monetize their skill set, and then, you know, they're blowing $1 million on bottle service, not paying taxes. I mean, they're going to live like the real world and find out that there's consequences for making money like that. And you got to be a responsible adult. But the idea is that one side is going to be basically engaged in the crying game. And my feeling is, Ed, and I get what you're saying. I mean, it's going to come down to, there's going to be a court case that's going to say, is amateur sports basically enough of a public policy to take away people from exercising their light and self-interest to enter into a legitimate legal contract to play college football again if they basically beat all the elements of admission for the school otherwise.
1: I know, but you keep going on contract. They were in a contract that said, if you leave and sign for a professional team, you can't come back. And now they want to violate the contract they initially played under.
0: No, I get you, but because that's an NCAA rule, which they'll argue is unenforceable based upon the fact that they were a monopoly and in violation of Sherman Antitrust, the contract that they're signing with the school supersedes that. And that's what the LSU contract, that's basically what they're trying to do. And Lane Kiffin's no dummy. He goes, if I don't do it, somebody else is going to do it. So I know him. He played with me at Ole Miss. He was in the NFL. He basically was signed, but he didn't stick. We're taking him back.
1: I know, I'd put an asterisk next to every win with that guy played and did anything once. I got an asterisk there.
0: Yeah, I think it would be malpractice if he didn't do it. I mean, his behavior is way more professional than Jed York's, let's put it that way.
1: Yes. Yeah, I think everybody says.
0: All right, so humanoid robot soldiers likely only 5 to 10 years away. They're breaking Usain Bolt's record in the 100 meters, but they're not super good at basically dexterous behavior. So,
1: or stopping.
0: Yeah, so I think it's going to be a little bit longer, but... whether or not they turn out to be evil robots has to do with who's controlling them. And if they're controlled by humans, they're definitely going to be evil. I think. At least they have the propensity for that. At least the probability, if not the probability, the possibility. All right. So then the quick on the Facebook. Facebook basically saw the writing on the wall after, because basically the pusillanimous individuals in the federal government did not put any controls on these companies, let them run free for years, and now finally said, look, kids are being harmed by this. There's definitely harm. You're deceiving them. You're deceiving their parents. Cough up around $17 billion. There's going to be a two-hour time limit for kids. Basically, no more beauty filters, creating false impression, basically the way people look, and ultimately a time constraint. I think it's definitely should have been done a while ago, and it's because of private lawyers like us that basically got them into a courtroom where it opened up the Section 230 protections and going around content into basically a products liability forum to say essentially you're deceiving people and your algorithm causes people to become addicted to your product. And that's what we're trying to do, is get you addicted. That's what they want you to do, because that's business.
1: Yeah, but the private sector laid the foundation for the attorneys generals to actually stand on the shoulders of the private sector to bring this suit against Meta.
0: It's a plaintiff's bar. So if you want to tell an attorney joke, pause for a second, because it's the plaintiff's bar that got them in front of a jury with that $6 million verdict against basically Google and Facebook to open this up for the attorney general.
1: I do have a good attorney joke, and it deals with Ted York. Ted York, but I won't say it.
0: Okay, all right. Let's go ahead and get into AI Judge Judy. We got three stories for you. I'll start with this. I put in two Claude's Anthropic. Say, hey, take a look at this story. and report it back to me in the voice of Judge Judy. Report: 84-year-old Florida woman fired gunshot as a warning. We'll do that one last. Florida man reportedly drunk, high, naked, starts house fire trying to bake cookies on George Foreman grill. Let's start with the cookies. You do not bake cookies on a George Foreman grill. A George Foreman grill is a sandwich press with the delusions of grandeur. It has two hot plates and a drip tray shaped like a gravy boat. It does not have an oven on it. There is no setting on the machine that says chocolate chip. Anybody who has ever operated a kitchen knows this. If you don't know it, you find out about it in 90 seconds, which is apparently exactly what happened here. Now the grill catches fire, and what does this rocket scientist do? He puts dry towels on it. Towels! Sir, do you know what towels are made of? Fabric. You know what fabric does when it gets on fire? It goes into more fire. Congratulations, you now have two fires. That's not firefighting, that's catering. And here's where I stopped laughing, because the fire department knocked on the front door and a naked man opened it. And he said, "I'm sorry," and shut the door in their faces. Sir, that's the most polite thing anybody has ever done when their house has almost burned down. And then he opened up the door again, walked back into the smoke. And the police said he showed no sign of understanding the danger he was in. And they were right, because 2 liters of vodka before dinner time means nobody's home upstairs. Ooh. Nobody. 2 liters. Let me say this again so it lands. 2 liters of vodka and marijuana before 5:30 in the afternoon. That's not a funny story. That's a man in trouble. And the reason we're all reading about the grill instead of the obituaries is that the firefighters happened to see smoke and came knocking. They said if he stayed in there much longer, he would have died. And they're the only competent people in this entire narrative is the firefighters. So he's taken into custody for his own safety. Everybody laughs, and the headline writes itself fine. But somebody should have handed him the man a phone number on the way out, not just a blanket. Case closed, and throw out the grill, put on some clothes. That was a rough day.
1: Ooh, that is a rough day. Bikini-clad drunk woman bites fishing line, gets arrested, police say. Ma'am, look at me. Not at your attorney, not at the floor, at me. You bit a fishing line with your teeth in the ocean. Now, I've been doing this a long time, and I've heard some things in my day. But I want the record to reflect what a grown woman swam up to a man who was minding his own business, put a fishing line in her mouth, bit through it, and swam away with the lure. Not a crime, spree. That's nature documentary. And here's the best thing. It was a rented pole. Rented. Which means that the gentleman didn't just lose this afternoon. He had to walk back to the counter, explain to the teenager working on the pier shop why the equipment came back shorter than when it left. Can you imagine that conversation? Sir, what happened to the rig? A woman ate it. Perfectly. Okay, wonderful. Somebody give that man a deposit back. Now, the deputy shows up, and the deputy, a patient man, a saint, does not arrest you. He says, come with me to the rental office and pay for the what you just broke. That's it. That's the whole ask. $20 in an apology, and you go back to your day. And what do? You decline. You start screaming. And what do you scream? I'm naked. Ma'am, you weren't naked. You were in a bikini. I've seen the report. You were demonstrably not naked. You were dressed exactly the way 300 other people on the beach were dressed that day. You know why you couldn't just walk to the office and pay the man? I'll tell you why. And it's the same reason every one of these files. You've been drinking. That's the whole story. The line, the scream, the handcuffs, that's all the alcohol taking the wheel and driving into a ditch. 2 days in county for lure. Not a mermaid. Case closed.
0: All right. 84-year-old woman fired gunshot as warning to neighbor who was cutting his grass. 84-year-old woman. Madam, you're 84 years old. You've been on this earth long enough to know that a Smith & Wesson is not a doorbell. It's not a note in the fridge. It's not, and I want you listening to me, a conversation starter. You got a problem? Fine. Everybody's got a neighbor. You want to sleep. You wanted to tidy your lawn. And at 8:15 at night is annoying. I'll give you that. And you know what you do about an annoying neighbor? You walk over, you knock, you say, sir, my bedroom faces your yard. Could you do this before dinner? That's a Tuesday, not a felony. What did you do? You came out of your house like Wyatt Earp and put a round in the dirt. Don't shake your head at me. It's on a Ring camera. You know what I love about these cameras? They don't get nervous. They don't forget. And they're never once in my courtroom changing their story. The camera has you walking out. The camera has one shot. And then, this is my favorite part, the man says, what are you doing? And instead of saying, oh my God, I'm so sorry, you say, you better watch out. Ma'am, that's not a warning shot. That's the second half of a threat. And to you, sir, I'm not handing you a medal either. Nobody needs to hear a mower at 8:15 when the sun's going down. You knew she was unhappy. Neighborly goes both ways. But here's where it lands. He was rude. You were armed. They're not the same thing, and the law is not confused about which is worse. Bullets don't stop where the temper does. They go into the ground, into the fence, into somebody's kitchen. 84 years of clean living, and this on a Thursday you decide to make. She's entitled to her day in court and a presumption of innocence, but on the facts as reported, that 38 turned a noise complaint into an arrest report. That's it. Case closed. All right. Well, that is AI Judge Judy. So essentially, Claude's Anthropic taking real stories and then spitting them out in the voice of Judge Judy. They're basically, typically spot on in terms of the legal analysis, and they're definitely funny. When I read them after 45 seconds, it makes me laugh. So hopefully it made you laugh as well. We enjoyed doing the show. For the best advice, don't think twice. Call Ashton and Price. See you next week.

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7: News this hour from Town Hall, I'm Mary Rose. Arkansas Republican Senator Tom Cotton discusses his efforts to maintain economic pressure on Iran through sanctions and enforcement actions.
8: Based on every indication we have is that the economic vice tightens every single day on Iran. And sure, the revolutionary fanatics who are in charge in Tehran are not feeling that. They're corrupt. They have lined their pockets for decades at the expense of the Iranian people. But each day it gets tighter and tighter, and the pressure on them gets more and more.
7: Speaking with the Salem Radio Network, he says the United States should continue targeting entities that help Iran evade sanctions, particularly those involved in oil exports and activities connected to the Iranian Revolutionary Guard. A proposed deal over the Strait of Hormuz is drawing a firm U.S. response.
9: Iran and Oman are working on a framework that Tehran says would keep military vessels out of a new corridor through the Strait of Hormuz. The proposal also includes a joint effort to clear mines from the waterway. U.S. Central Command says Iran does not control the strait and that it remains an international waterway. Commercial ships are still transiting with U.S. military assistance. The White House has not said whether President Trump would accept limits on American warships. Willie Nelson, Washington.
7: Poor weather briefly slowed rescue efforts in Nepal as crews searched for thousands still missing after catastrophic flash floods along the China border. More than 670 people have died, with about 3,000 people unaccounted for. Rescue teams continue searching despite difficult conditions. President Trump will mark the 25th anniversary of 9/11 at the Pentagon instead of Ground Zero in New York. He's also threatening to sue the New York Times over a report about his decision. More on these stories at townhall.com.
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7: And we are certified portfolio managers that specialize in helping people who are retired or about to retire and business owners and businesses manage their money. As always, if you like our show and have questions or want more information, or more importantly, would like to sit down with us in person and come in for a no obligation consultation, give us a call at 916-967-3500. So I thought I'd start this show by just giving a little bit of our backgrounds, which, you know, we don't do every show. No. So in case you're a first time listener, Giuseppe and I, this show are brought to you by One Source Wealth Management, which is an SEC firm, registered SEC firm, license 319078. For more information on that and important disclosures, you can visit our website, which is accessible a number of different ways. Actually, wisemoneyguys.com is the easiest to remember. But more importantly, Giuseppe and I have been doing this for a very long time. We've known each other since end of 2017, really 2018, right. Have worked together pretty much on and off since then, but full-time together again starting in 2024. After Giuseppe's been in the business now since 2008, which, you know, most of the listeners will know that and realize what was going on when you when you got into the industry. But what I like about that,
8: it's like me signing up for the Marines during Vietnam.
7: Yeah, exactly. Is having the wherewithal.

0: all and the fortuitousness to stick it out and still help people and still try to, help people navigate what was a crazy, time.
1: Oh, yeah.
0: And really our last true, longer than a year bear market and bear economy.
1: It was the scariest one since the Great Depression, really.
0: Yeah, because 2022 was short-lived. I mean,
1: that was nothing.
0: And 2020 was...
1: Well, and even the dot-com, as it was on the technology sector and actually was, consecutive 2 years of negative returns in the stock market.
0: And that's, I was already in the business well into, 4 or 5 plus years of helping people, when I got in. So what's important about that and why you should know is to give you some context on why you should potentially listen to us or come in and meet with us, because we've seen it. If you want to go, well, what if the market crashes? Or what if inflation gets ugly again? What if interest rates and mortgages and credit cards and all those things go up and it's harder for us on a fixed income? What are your solutions?
1: Go down, like CDs aren't paying, 3, 4, 5%, and they go back to 1%.
0: The point is we have helped people figure out ways to survive no matter what is going on. And there's always opportunity. So that's important to know as you listen to us, hopefully today and every weekend, quite frankly, every beautiful Saturday. Now let's get on to some announcements, but go ahead.
1: I'd
0: like to elaborate.
1: Yeah.
0: Okay.
1: On our background, because you just kind of cut it short. I mean, I started in 2008. I was in the banking industry and other things within the.
0: Oh, God. If we're going back to starting in the banking industry, that was 1987 for me during college. And guess what happened in 1987?
1: Big old crash.
0: Black Friday. And I was wondering.
1: And one day.
0: Well, I was a teller and then went on to new accounts and a business banker and immediately loved things that had to do with money. While I was going to college to get my business degree, and all these people were coming in and it seemed to be frantic, and I didn't know really much about anything at, 19, years old. And I remember my uncle who, retired from Dean Witter, which obviously became Morgan Stanley after decades and decades, more than 3 decades. And him telling, my dad was his client, and him telling my dad and him just smoking a cigarette, drinking a scotch, going, oh man, how bad's this going to be? And people thought, wow, this is the worst thing since the 20s and the Great Depression, but ended up not being really that bad. I mean, it did take a while for, the levels of indices at that time to get back. In the black and turning green,
1: that's what they came out with, circuit breakers.
0: So
1: if the market does crash and certain thresholds, it just turns off the market.
0: What's crazy is we were trading in eighths then. Yeah. Things weren't denominated to the penny or in pure dollars. It was in eighths of dollars in fractions.
1: Right.
0: And so you would quote stock prices and go, yeah, it's a 50 and an eighth.
1: Yeah.
0: It's 50 and a half. It's 50 and three quarters, and that's 12 and a half cents, by the way.
1: That's what I remember. So, that's what I remember. That was my exposure, because I'd see my dad and he had a Schwab account. Actually, it was in the 90s, I believe. And he would buy and sell stocks and call and talk to his broker, and then he'd write everything down. He had graph paper and write stuff down, and it'd be, all in fractions.
0: You looked it up in the Wall Street Journal or the New York Times.
1: You'd have to wait until then
0: to
1: get the information on what your stock is doing. Is it going up? Is it going down?
0: Go ahead.
1: Did you want to jump in here, John?
0: Well, you just led me to a great segue.
1: Which is
0: the speed of information. Yes. And where do I talk about this? And where do we talk about the speed of information and how that changed things? What could that be?
1: Let me guess.
0: And it comes on, let's see, on my little notes here on the announcement section.
1: Right.
0: So
1: Yep. Which is coming up here. We'll announce here at the end of this segment before we go to commercial. But we've come a long way, you know, to put it in short. And the market.
0: Mildly.
1: The market and the, you know, investments are always evolving. You know, stock market and investments and the type of investments are always evolving. And you can't just go back to or stay within your old ways of how you did business or how you did research or how to kind of keep up on things. And that's, you know, that's important. I mean, John opened up with, we're certified portfolio managers. That's an actual designation that we went in and actually kicked off really our relationship in 2018, because we did that program, which was like 6 months worth of work on the computers and you know, doing quizzes and this and that. And then after you got through that and passed it, you know, with a certain level of
0: proficiency.
1: Yep. It was like 80% or better or something like that. Then you got accepted and you can go to New York and go to Columbia University out there, and you spent a week. And then we did that, which was a great experience. And
0: had to pass a final exam.
1: Went through lecture hall and their applied mathematics and all their high level professors that just blew our heads up. But it was inspiring. And actually we had conversations when we were going out to dinner, you know, that week, and like, man, maybe we want to go back to school, maybe get a master's. And I've always thought about going and getting a master's. Like, mine's in business economics, and yours is what, business finance? Your undergrad?
0: Actually business marketing.
1: I always tell people business finance. Marketing makes sense.
0: Yeah.
1: And you know, going back and getting something like within finance, economics, whatever. And I went back and did that. And I don't think I'd go back and do something like that again, but I'm glad I did it and completed it. But it basically, what I'm trying to say is that we're always, through research, information, follow different economists, different, you know, investment analysts that make sense. And we don't just stay still. There's a lot of advisors, and we've worked in this industry.
0: You've John got to be a student of the game.
1: Yeah. And John's seen a lot of it because he's been on both sides. He's been a financial advisor himself, and he's been a manager for, you know, a couple decades, and managed different teams of advisors, and saw, you know, and one advisor is not the same as the other, and how they run their practice and how involved they are, or what have you. And we put
0: they are not advisory. The advisory business is not created equal. No. And there's massive spreads between what I would consider a very valuable or value adding advisory firm and advisory team, and most of what people have, which is sadly, especially when you're paying for it, you know, not up to par.
1: Well, they're more just relationship managers.
0: Well, they're salespeople.
1: Well, they're salespeople,
0: right?
1: And they're a relationship manager. But when it comes down to actually putting things together and actually running a portfolio to match up with a plan,
0: that's where the skills
1: They'll build a plan, and then that's as far as it goes, and they outsource it.
0: And these are our opinions, but they're opinions that come after a combined 50 plus years of experience. And like Giuseppe said, me being on both sides of the table, in a leadership role in financial services or in a client-facing advisory role. But you know what I got to say? My favorite part of my career is when I created this firm, and it's now been the original founding of the firm, which was slightly different than it is now, is going back now over a decade.
1: Right.
0: It was 2015. And then in its current form, you know, that's since really 2019. And then it only got better. And I don't want your head to get big since you came on board in 2024.
1: As long as I have more hair on my head, if it gets bigger.
0: Yeah, you do have more hair, but I aim to fix that, by the way. I'm going underneath the scalpel to get more hair put on. But that's neither here nor there. The point is that I don't think there's many that offer the high level of experience and capability and value to our clients, especially the way we do things versus what you get on average. And so, again, that's an opinion, but I think all of our clients would agree.
1: It's an opinion based off of what we've seen and experienced and been on. I've been there as a new advisor. I wasn't a portfolio manager. I had no idea what I was doing. I passed the 7, thought I knew stuff, and I went out.
0: You don't know
1: anything.
0: Yep. It only comes through experience. Okay. You're listening to The Wise Money Guys, John Scammer, Giuseppe Viscani. Stay tuned. We'll be right back.
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3: 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They shall mount up with wings like eagles. They shall run and not be weary. They shall walk and not faint." So here's a verse that talks about the huge benefit it comes from loving Jesus. Jesus shall renew your strength if you love him and walk with him. He will cause you to mount up with wings like eagles. He will cause you to run and not be weary, walk and not faint. These are all the blessings and benefits that come from loving our Savior who loves us so much and helps us so much.
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0: Welcome back to the Wise Money Guys radio show. I'm your co-host, John Scambry. I'm here with my partner, Giuseppe Viscani. And we were talking a little bit about our background and experience. And, you know, timing-wise, it's crucial to be with a firm that has the type of tenure and skill set that we have. And really, you know, is I think it's becoming less and less or harder to find is where I was going. People that still operate the old-fashioned way, looking people in the eye. Now, we have met with people over Teams or Zoom or whatever, but for the most part, most of our clients, although we have clients in many different states now, but most of our clients are right here in Northern California, I would say Nevada. And I like it that way. And I don't know how long it's going to last, but we're going to keep doing it. As long as people want to keep meeting, you know, face to face, shake hands, do business,
1: it's going to last. Where are you going?
0: Well, with the whole digital thing, AI. Becoming more and more acceptable to just do things virtually.
1: I don't think that's going to,
0: Well,
1: until it gets to the younger generations, until the older generations start dying off, and then the younger generations are inheriting that money because they're easier because they're already dealing with it on a daily basis. I mean, my kids, 11 and 13 years old, they're using laptops, for everything they do with schoolwork. I didn't. The only kind of computer I worked with when I was in high school was I had a typing class.
0: Giuseppe, there was no computers when I was in high school.
1: You had a horse and buggy.
0: The typewriters were just an electric typewriter. And we thought that was great because it was electric. Like my sister, it was a manual.
1: Yeah,
0: typewriter her typing class.
1: We push it over from
0: right to left. So
1: that's what I'm saying. So it's easier for the younger generations to build that trust on the digital world, the AI. Whereas, I don't trust. I use it as a tool now because I think it's great for efficiency.
0: Oh, yeah.
1: But do I completely trust it? No.
0: Well, the reality is yes, experience and everything we're talking about and the things that, that the past that we come from. I mean, the average age of our client is 60s, 70s.
1: Right.
0: We have, you know, I would say quite a few in 40s and 50s, but the bulk is really retired 60s and 70s.
1: We're close to retirement.
0: You know, we're close to retirement. So if that sounds like you, you know, we're probably a good fit for you. And then of course we have the, you know, 80s and 90 year olds as well. And we do our level best to, you know, meet with the next generation that will be, you know, important to our clients and receiving, you know, the wealth that they've amassed and created over their lifetimes. And so actually to see how this all ties together and how we do things, because all of this sounds great, right? Oh, well, my firm's, my person's experienced. Yeah. You know, there's experience and then there's actual, you know, skill set, capability, and then more importantly, results. And results matter. Now, that's not saying that, oh, my results need to be, oh, did you make me 20% a year? No, results are about.
1: Did you get me a Moderna and go up 177% a day?
0: Like we talked about. But no, the results are, do you have and understand the money and risk you need to take to have a great retirement financially where you don't have to do what we do. We do the heavy lifting. We're worried about the economy and the markets and interest rates and the next FOMC meeting and what the outcome of, you know, the war will be with Iran on oil prices and inflation and what the print of jobs will be and unemployment and insurance costs up. And
1: we'll
0: go bald for you. And to see that all in action and more importantly, get live examples, real time, on how things are doing, how our portfolios, what they look like, and really the nitty gritty, come to our workshop. It's a free dinner workshop for people who are retired or about to retire that might not be getting the level of capability and relationship and value proposition that we're talking about this morning. Come to that workshop. It's from 6 to 7:30 p.m. on September 16th at Wood Creek Golf Club, and pretty easy to find in Roseville. Put it in any nav or on any phone. Real easy to find in Roseville. It's a great venue. It's going to be great information. It's highly attended. We did one there April this year, met wonderful people, ended up with, you know, several, actually many new clients.
1: It was very engaging.
0: Thank you. The engagement was just awesome. We met, as I said, we met great people and we found lots of people that needed help that were a fit. And so once again, that's September 16th from 6 to 7:30 p.m. If you're retired or about to retire, call us at 916-967-3500 to register you and your spouse to come to that workshop. We're going to feed you, and I promise you're going to walk away with information that no matter what you decide, if you just come out for a nice dinner, it'll be information that was worth your while.
1: Or they can go to the website.
0: Yep. Oh, yeah. You can register by going to the website, wisemoneyguys.com. Right at the top, you'll see events. Click on events. The first event that comes up is the September 16th. Click on the RSVP, and that'll just ask you for your name, your email, your phone number, so that we can send you a confirmation. And whether you're one person, two people, four people, but if you're one people, two people, four people, you know, make sure that it's, you know, you're retired or about to retire and you're actually looking
1: because
0: don't just come for the food. I mean, the food's decent, wouldn't you say?
1: We do.
0: We love the food. I mean, the food's decent, but that's not the reason you're going to spend an hour and a half of your time.
1: If you have questions of, you know, am I on track to retire, or I'm worried about certain things in the market. And we just talked with a new, you know, potential client. We'll see what happens, but he's got some worries and he's like, I'm worried that the market, you know, has been doing so well. It's been pretty resilient, but I'm thinking that the market's going to take a downturn here pretty soon. And, you know, he's like, I'm already with an advisor and they're nice and they're responsive. He's like, I just don't know if they have the edge and like how you guys might be different and so on and so forth. So we're actually, for him, we're actually just doing a portfolio comparison. And he knew kind of how he was invested, but not specifically, but he was able to send us all his positions and how he was invested. And we're pretty surprised in what's inside of there. And, you know, we have some questions on, you know, is he actually being, you know, guided, or did he do this himself? Because some of them have some high embedded costs. Some of them have some risks that he's probably not aware of. And so we do have a follow-up call.
0: But isn't that always the case? I mean, that's the case more than not.
1: It's more common than not, yeah.
0: And what I mean by that is people are paying an advisory fee. They're thinking they're getting active portfolio management, which we can talk about next segment, what active portfolio management is versus a passive, you know, advisory team or a passive portfolio from an advisory firm that's a centralized management of portfolios, investments that isn't custom to your plan and what your needs are and what your comfort is. And then the lack of knowing what you're actually paying. I mean, right. It's super common. People think, oh yeah, I'm paying, you know, oh, I just have funds, or I'm not paying a fee, or my advisory fee is cheap, and often it is cheap, and you have fees that you don't know about, and you're not getting an active management, and you're not invested the way you should be, according to the conversations that we're having. And then when we put that in our system and tools and things that we've created over the years, it just blows people away. Yep. I mean, often we're reducing the hidden expenses
1: or risk
0: and reducing the risk, but yet still kicking out the level of performance that you need from a dividend income and total return perspective for lower than what you think, and saving a big portion of that, because we build custom portfolios most of the time with individual investments, individual securities that don't have embedded expenses inside of them on top of the advisory fee.
1: And aside from that, it's just having something that's more aligned with your overall plan and what your needs are, right? Because sometimes what we see is like, oh yeah, I have this account, and then
0: it's,
1: I have an account here, I have an account here, I have this other account, my wife has an account, she's got this other account as well, and then they're all working.
0: Yeah, old 401k plans is the big one, yeah, always, all over the place.
1: They're all working in silos, doing their own thing. We had another experience with a client, and he answered, we had him do a planning engagement.
0: His risk score.
1: Yep, he did a planning engagement with us, and so we went through the whole planning exercise with him, and he answered that he was more conservative as far as his risk. Yet his largest account, which was his old 401k, which he still has in his old 401k, format from the company he used to work for, 83% of it's in stocks. So he didn't really realize.
0: But yet he had a risk score below 50.
1: It's 25. Yeah. So it was 25 out of 100.
0: So that means you should be mostly fixed income.
1: And that was like a 28% exposure to stocks. The rest of it's going to be to bonds. So it was a way more conservative allocated model.
0: Again, this is the norm.
1: And he wasn't really aware. Yeah, he wasn't really aware of the risk. And I showed him an actual chart of like, here's the drawdowns. Like, this is what happens when there's volatility in the market and how much your portfolio of how it's allocated, if you leave it as such.
0: And he's about to retire.
1: It was like 23, 24% drawdowns in a given year versus, you know, what we were looking to do to match him up with his plan. And the drawdown was half as much. And he's like, I didn't really realize that.
0: So if you're wondering what that actually means and how that might be applicable to you, come in for that consultation or sign up for our seminar called 916-967-3500, and keep listening to the Wise Money Guys. We'll be right back.
8: 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I'm Randy Thomason with your SaveCalifornia.com minute. The California Energy Commission, comprised of five environmental wacko Democrats, all appointed by Gavin Newsom, just voted to ban your better tires. By prohibiting premium tires, which grip more and do better on wet roads, Californians will incur more injuries and deaths via auto accidents. The new restrictive tire requirements will be enforced in 2029. It will be very difficult for a mostly conservative governor such as Steve Hilton to roll back this tyrannical rule. Therefore, when my better, safer, premium tires aren't permitted to be sold in California, I'm planning to buy them online or, if needed, travel out of state. 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
0: Hello, and welcome back to the Wise Money Guys radio show. I'm, of course, John Scambray, and I'm here with Giuseppe Visconti. And we were talking, Giuseppe and I, during the break, and we're a little hesitant to talk about what we're going to now talk about and announce, because let's face it, we get a lot of people coming to our seminars. We get a lot of people coming in for consultations, and we can't take on everybody. That's the reality. No. And sadly, I never, ever, in fact, it drove me crazy when I started this radio show 7 years ago, that, and listening to my competitors on their shows, that they would go, yeah, they talk about these wonderful things and how great their service is and all the stuff that they do for their clients, whether that's true or not, you know, we've heard otherwise, but, and then they go, and yeah, and if you have $1 million, give us a call. And I just thought, well, God, not, you know, don't you want to help more people than just people that have $1 million? And so we've tried for years, at least I've tried for years, to not have a minimum. However, you know, the types of things that we do for our clients do have to have a minimum, not because we don't want to help everybody we possibly could, but we just can't use our best strategies without having something to work with. So we initially instituted that in order to get into our models, which we're going to show you our model performance at the seminars, or if you came in for a no obligation consultation because you can't make September 16th, we would do that, you know, portfolio comparison. Of course, we do a no obligation financial plan, but we're going to show you our models. And those models take a minimum of $250,000 for one of them and $500,000 for the other. That's the only reason why we have that minimum, because we can't build you an investment portfolio made of individual bonds, individual stocks as the primary driver of the performance and income you need without and dollars to do
1: and
0: so.
1: Alternatives.
0: And the alternatives, you know, take a very, you know, large amount of money as well. So that's why we started having the $250,000 or the $500,000 minimum. Now, where am I going with that? And we literally contemplated this, but we're going to tell you about it at the seminar, the dinner workshop, of course. But we're going to tell you about it, you know, today on the show.
1: You're going to spill the beans.
0: I'm going to spill the beans.
1: Well,
0: I've been frustrated. And this is how this came to be. Go ahead.
1: Let me preface this. Yeah. And we talked a little earlier about how the market changes, the investment industry and the investments change and evolve. And obviously technology evolves too.
0: And the value prop that we need to provide to our clients has changed.
1: And as a firm, we try and evolve with that as well. So this year we've implemented, three different technology applications
0: our embedding. Tech stack has never been better.
1: Yeah. Embedding, incorporating to better run our business and add more value and efficiency, transparency
0: to our clients' portfolios
1: for both
0: and
1: the
0: models.
1: Business and the clients. Yep. Yeah, as well. And part of that is now we're adding something else on.
0: Great
1: as
0: segue.
1: another value add, which John wants to talk about. He's super excited. He's like, his fingers
0: are
1: going.
0: I've been frustrated. How many times over the years, and the reason why I've been frustrated is we used to have in office an attorney, and his expertise was creating family living trusts for our clients. And he retired a number of years ago. And since then, the level of people, it blows my mind. You own a home, that home's worth seven figures. Maybe it's a million, maybe it's 800,000, whatever.
1: Even if it's half a million.
0: Even if it's a half a million. And then you've got your retirement and it's over a million. And then you have, you know, your bank accounts or trust account or individual brokerage account or whatever.
1: Rental
0: and it's
1: property.
0: Several hundred thousand. And then a rental property and all these things. And you want all that effort of building that wealth to go on to the next generation as cleanly as possible. So what do you think
1: and be protected.
0: Those clients ask us about? Because A, they haven't looked at it in decades.
1: Or they don't ask and we talk about it.
0: And we talk about it is a living trust. And so the announcement is, and why we were being cautious around this is because, again, we can't take on all clients. So once again, we have to have a minimum where we're actually including your living trust, your will, your healthcare directives, and your power of attorney, and sending you the questionnaire and the portal to create that for you. We also will be working with a mobile notary because then it will need to be notarized and can offer the legal review with the attorneys, all included in our advisory service. Yep, you heard that. You heard that right. If you have not looked at your trust in a long time, or you don't have a living trust or a power of attorney or healthcare directives, now working with us as your advisor, which it only makes sense, that is included. But here's where I set all that up about our portfolios and all that. We can't do that for everyone. And unfortunately, you're going to have to have a minimum of $1 million for that to make sense for us to include us doing that for you. And so once again, come to our workshop or come in for a no obligation consultation and see how we're helping our clients be prepared for this life and the next financially. Especially helping your next generation receive all your hard work, all your efforts to build and have, you know, money to take care of yourselves and your family.
1: And I'm going to add one thing. So it's been the old school method of you go to an attorney and they, you know, draw up a living trust and so on and so forth. And right now it can cost anywhere from maybe in the low,
0: on average,
1: $1,500 to $3,000.
0: $3,000 for a basic family.
1: But what we've seen
0: at a law firm
1: over the years is that most people, most clients, they just need a basic living revocable trust. And most attorneys, and I know because my cousin is one of them in Southern California, it's boilerplate. And they use a template.
0: You have a cousin and everything. The cement business, you know,
1: garbage
0: business. Yeah. No.
1: But, you know, it's pretty boilerplate. So they're not going through and they're like handwriting this and so on and so forth. And
0: no, 50 state this, by the way, this is, so if our, except we have Louisiana. Clients, if the only state that we can't do this for a client is Louisiana.
1: Right. And so weirdly, we have some attorneys that we've referred to, but when it comes to a living, a basic living revocable trust, you know, they come back and clients say, oh, I found an attorney. It's $2,500. And we're just thinking like, that's a lot of money just to spend on. And so we are forming a partnership with a particular company that's well-known. Makes sense. We pay the cost, but for us, it makes sense for us. And then we don't pass that on to you as long as you qualify, right? And you have enough assets for us to manage.
0: But
1: right?
0: The because, reality because is,
1: it is an added cost for us. But instead of just saying, oh, you know, a lot of times what happens when you're with a big firm, they say, oh, if you have, you know, $1 million to 2.5, you could be into this type of portfolio or that type of portfolio. If you have 2.5 million liquid with us or more, you could be into this segment, work with this portfolio management segment, and they'll put you in individual stocks. And so we already offer that. You have 250,000 or more, you can be in our models. We don't care if you got 2.5 million or not. But now it makes sense that, okay, now you actually have some assets that you should have a trust. Right. You should have something.
0: You should have a will. You should have a power of attorney. Yep. You should have health care directives.
1: We find more than not. Usually when clients have $1 million and above in liquid net worth. And for us, we're just adding that as a value add. It makes it easier. It's more of a one-stop shop. We've had requests before like, hey, do you guys do this and that? We're not attorneys. We're not CPAs. But as things evolve and technology, now there's, you know, multiple
0: platforms
1: out there.
0: We're offering those services.
1: Yep. There's multiple platforms out there and people can do that themselves. But sometimes they don't know what they don't know, right? And we know enough to be dangerous of trusts and taxes and so on and so forth.
0: Well, we've been working with attorneys for decades as far as referring our clients to them.
1: But we don't generate those documents. We don't do people's taxes for them. We don't generate
0: estate documents and have legal advice.
1: Yeah. So instead, we're actually having a liaison that is able to facilitate that and produce the document for you.
0: And include it. Because let's face it, the reason why people don't have it is because they don't want to go meet with an attorney and pay $350 an hour. Right. And it's a convenience thing.
1: Well, it's an extra time. They got to go interview the attorney. Yeah. Maybe they're in town. Maybe they're out of town. They got to figure all this stuff out. And instead of, we can build it into our meetings that we already have.
0: And really, the reality is nobody wants to think about dying. And where this, who this benefits mostly is, you know, again, the next generation, right. Whether that's charities or your kids or grandkids or whatever it is, that's who it primarily benefits. But it also protects you. The other things, the healthcare directive, the will, the power of attorney. If you get sick and if we're helping you and you have $1 million portfolio or greater with us, we're going to include getting that done for you. And we're not going to pass on the cost to you. And the reason why we got to make it $1 million is because, trust me, we would have 100 people going, oh my God, I can get a free, you know, and I don't, and I only have to have $100,000. We can't do it. We can't take on those clients. We don't want to take on all those clients.
1: We don't have the capacity. And here's the other thing too, that we realized is we had another client that already has a trust and they said, oh, I need my trust amended because I'm changing the executor, you know, from this person to that person. And I'll tell you the client afterwards, but I'm not going to say it on air. But she went out to her firm that the attorney retired, but somebody that succeeded the retiring attorney.
0: Right.
1: They wanted like $2,000.
0: Just to do the amendment.
1: Just to amend for changing the executive. I'm like, that's so simple. I was like, no, don't pay that. That's so ridiculous.
0: Yeah.
1: So for...
0: And by the way...
1: This is included that if through this program, we end up doing the trust for our client. And let's say a year or 2 years later, because this is what we asked when we interviewed them.
0: Yeah.
1: I say, what included amendment? What if they need an amendment?
0: It's included.
1: Here's the other thing. What if it's very complex and complicated? Like, then what? Do you guys have attorneys that we can?
0: Yes. Yes.
1: And instead of $350 an hour, it's $300 flat.
0: Yeah.
1: And so then they can go and have as many 30-minute phone calls with an attorney for all these other things that are needed above and beyond the complexity of a basic living rule
0: so
1: trust.
0: Let me encourage you before we go to our next break is to call us at 916-967-3500 to register for our seminar on the 16th. Seminar, people don't like to call it seminars. dinner workshop on the 16th at Wood Creek Golf Club in Roseville from 6 to 7:30 p.m. Call 916-967-3500. Or if that date doesn't work for you, to come out and have some food and see our show, no worries. Just get on our calendar for that no obligation consultation. If you have, you own your home, you have IRAs, you have a trust or brokerage account already, you haven't looked at it in a while, it hasn't been amended, or you haven't put a trust in place, you're definitely going to want to get on our calendar. And once again, that's 916-967-3500. Keep listening to the Wise Money Guys, John Scambry and Giuseppe Visconti. We'll be right back.
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0: Welcome back to the Wise Money Guys radio show. I'm your co-host, John Scambry, here with a partner. And he's messing with my glasses, which I get used to having my readers on. I forget they're even on.
1: I was just putting your visor down.
0: Yeah. they're like, I feel naked if I don't have my readers, like hanging on my shirt or on my face.
1: Well, I got to say, you're doing a much better job because you either had a broken one sitting around or you always forget them and you never had them.
0: Oh, I know.
1: So whatever you change in your habits.
0: Yeah, what I changed is I bought boxes of them everywhere. So even when I forget one, I can just go, oh yeah, I got two sitting over there. I got some in the truck.
1: But now I see you either they're on your head or they're hanging off your shirt.
0: Yeah.
1: Whereas before you're like, where are my readers? Oh my gosh.
0: Isn't that weird? The whole vision thing. I swear to God, it just happened overnight. But then I think back, well, maybe it really didn't. But there seems like after 45, there's this switch that all of a sudden they're going, I can't see anything close up.
1: Yeah, but we've had this conversation, and this is going down the rabbit hole. Yeah. We won't use it up the segment, but all the technology evolving, right? And we have LCD, and now we're having LED.
0: Yeah.
1: TVs, LED.
0: Yeah.
1: Computer monitors, LED lights.
0: Oh, I told my cousin about the LED light thing, and he was like, I knew it. It was too good to be true. You know, you can put light bulbs in and they last for 20 years and you never need to change them. And of course, there had to be a downside to it, right?
1: Yeah. Well, and funny enough, I hooked up with a friend I hadn't seen in about 7 years. And just the other day, and I don't even know how we got on the subject, but we talked about it. And he goes, yeah, he's like, we're changing everything out of our house. He's like, because my wife has migraines. And she tied it to that.
0: Well, you know, the reason why we know a lot about various things, whether it's, it doesn't matter what kind of tech is, we're following tech companies, we're following stock information, we're following financial news. We have to be students of that. We'll talk about some of the economic news here before we finish. But the reality is LED lights have become mandatory by the Biden administration. It started with, you know, state level rules. It was actually federal
1: through the whatever the regulatory body is.
0: But really the states have now become, especially California, you know, the big enforcers of this. But what we're talking about is Giuseppe was reading a study, shared it with me, that LED lights are actually worse than compact pack fluorescents versus incandescent.
1: Incandescent, yeah, full spectrum versus non-full.
0: Full spectrum versus non-full spectrum, that your mitochondria actually, in essence, dies or doesn't.
1: Yeah, it starts to deplenish. Yeah,
0: doesn't, you know, regenerate under LED light.
1: There's a whole and there's going to be arguments on both sides, but it's interesting that we just I read that study. We had this conversation literally a couple weeks ago, and then old friend of mine connected. Then we connected after 7 years, had discussion, and then I don't know how we got on that subject matter, but we were just catching up over, you know, 7 years that we hadn't seen each other. That topic came up, and he's like, yep, my wife cannot. He's like, it impacts her. We're switching everything out from LED to the old school bulbs. He's like,
0: hard to find.
1: He says, you know what it was? Right. He was in my truck. I gave him a ride back home. Yeah. He saw a bulb.
0: Yeah.
1: Because I'm changing mine out.
0: Right.
1: And he's like, he held it up. He says, Reno. I'm like, what do you mean, Reno? I said, you get your bulbs in Reno? He's like, yeah. He's like, because you can't get LED. The only thing you can get out of here is LED in California. Yeah. He's like, so I'm getting all my bulbs. He's like, let me know. I can get them for you.
0: Yeah.
1: I'm like, did you change yours out? He's like, yeah, because my wife is having these migraines. And we tied it to LED and we're changing everything out.
0: So the point of all of this is that, you know, let us worry about your financial situation and your investments and your income needs and all of that from your investments and your retirement sources,
1: and even your mitochondria,
0: so that you can worry about your health and have the time and lower your stress to get outside. That's what it boils down to. Yeah. Because longevity. We sit in front of a computer screen, we sit under fluorescent LED lights way too much. And the point is, if you're not worrying about, you know, watching the screen and the news and what's going on with all these different things that we have to worry about as your investment and portfolio managers, you can be outside playing golf, being with the grandkids, traveling, doing whatever makes you happy, fishing, so on and so forth, camping. So many of our clients, you know, I would say most, number one, they want to spend time with kids and grandkids.
1: Of course.
0: But if it's not that, then they're traveling and all that. And we make that all possible because they're not sitting there worried about, God, what's happening with Iran? What's happening with Bessent? So some of the current economic news is Bessent is doing levels of sanctions that have never been done before on a world scale. To try to put an end to this Iranian regime and their stronghold on the Strait of Hormuz and on 20% of the oil supply. Right. That's the only reason that we saw inflation, the CPI number, month over month, jump to 3.7, you know, which was a higher print than expected.
1: Right.
0: But that was only because of the price of oil. And you strip out that, and then, you know, it was a lot better read,
1: but better read for sure. Yeah, he's also doing purchasing up to $4 billion in treasuries.
0: He's picked
1: 10-year yield has shot up to, you know, over 4.7, so that's come down a little bit.
0: So he's trying to bring the longer dated, at least the 30-year and the 10-year, you know, down, and then they'll issue more, you know, T-bills and 2-year treasuries. Yeah. So
1: which helps to kind of balance out artificially lower the yield on the 10-year, and then the 10-year we've talked multiple times on the importance of that and the barometer, and that has to do with mortgage rates and borrowing rates and so on and so forth. So
0: here's where we'll end it. Interest rates as an investor are still high, you know, on average. And so don't procrastinate. 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I promise you won't be disappointed. 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I hope you enjoyed listening to the Wise Money Guys, John Scambry and Giuseppe Visconti. We certainly enjoyed talking to you all this fine Saturday afternoon. Come back and listen to us next week and have a great day. Bye, all.
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16: News this hour from Town Hall, I'm Mary Rose. President Trump is warning countries that support Iran as tensions threaten oil shipments through the Strait of Hormuz. Correspondent Ken Lorman reports.
17: Global prosperity depends on reopening the vital waterway, and supporters say President Trump is right to pressure nations aiding Iran. China is Iran's most influential partner, yet nearly 80% of the oil passing through the strait goes to China, making Beijing a major beneficiary of restoring the flow. Economist Steve Moore says it appears China is willing to make itself and the rest of the world poorer in order to destabilize the U.S. economy and weaken President Trump politically. Ken Lorman reporting.
16: Flood survivors from Nepal and China are reaching safety as families await word on nearly 3,000 missing people, including Americans. Correspondent Julie Walker reports.
18: Aid continues arriving to relief centers where many survivors fled to, while others are trying to go back to see if anything is left of their homes. Geologists say a glacial collapse sent a wall of water, ice, and rock careening into a village on the Nepal-Tibet border. There are concerns another large wave could move down the valley.
19: Our system are on high alert for any additional flood risks.
18: I'm Julie Walker.
16: President Trump said Friday that his administration has entered a sweeping agreement with Venezuela that could give the U.S. access to vast amounts of untapped oil reserves. President Trump said it was negotiated by Secretary of State Marco Rubio, Defense Secretary Pete Hegseth, and Venezuela's acting president Delcy Rodriguez. More on these stories at townhall.com.
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4: Hey guys, welcome to the show this weekend here in Northern California. It's another beautiful weekend. It's going to cool down a bit, but yet, here we are. End of summer, August is almost over. Kids are back in school, or soon to be, if you're one of the lucky ones that start a little bit later. Crazy thing is, we have not changed a bit based on our summer activities. I mean, just drive around, you're going to be stuck in traffic. Construction season is not over. Pretty soon it'll be winter time and the roads will be wet. There'll be standing water. There'll be snow in the mountains and there'll be another thing to complain about. But this is my rant for the week. Caltrans really has no clue how to manage traffic. But we just chalk that up to Gavin Newsom. And who knows? Maybe if the election turns out the way it's supposed to in November, the way that we're all hoping for some change of direction, some cleanup of messes, and maybe, just maybe, pointing the ship in the right direction, maybe we'll get some good leadership in Caltrans that they can plan accordingly, do work off hours, allow people to actually come and go from work or their activities, and not be sitting in traffic and watching knuckleheads change lane to lane to lane to cause more accidents, to cause more problems. Guys, I'm just telling you, things are out of hand out on the roadways. Maybe it is time to actually get into those robocopters or whatever we're going to go to next, you know, the Uber of the airwaves. I don't know. I don't know that I'm going to fly in one, but hey, sounds pretty cool. Hey, well, welcome to the show this week, guys. We had a lot of stuff to talk about, a lot of craziness going on, and we're just going to dive right into what happened here in Sacramento just the other day. Everybody knew, we talked about it a lot in the last show, that there was a rally planned for for Wednesday, and it was the Nick Shirley Act lobby day. They were protesting and rallying in support of and in against of the Nick Shirley Act, which has been promoted by Attorney General Rob Bonta's wife here in California. And I find it interesting that people have the freedom in this state to actually voice their opinions. They can go and they can gather and they can share ideas and scream and yell and do whatever they want. And there's no harm in that other than just being a nuisance to the public or maybe screaming louder than the next guy. But I find it interesting always that when you take civilized people and they have different ideas against what should take place, the common sense law of the land, the constitutional rights of the people, and the God-given freedoms and liberties that we have in this country and in our state. And the left hates it so much that not only do they scream and yell, but they cover their faces, they attack people, they create chaos everywhere they go, and it just proved it once again this week with the nonsense that took place in Sacramento on the Capitol campus. I mean, for crying out loud, why is it that the left has to resort to violence? They have to, you know, try and slap people. They have to get in their face. They can't just have a civil debate or conversation. I mean, I think one of the most famous things that we have seen over the last year is the fact

0: that Charlie Kirk lost his life living out the idea that we can have civil debate. We can share ideas. We can talk about ideas. You can stand firm on your beliefs. He can stand firm on his beliefs. And we can all have a better society because we can build off each other's ideas. Yet the left is so hateful, so roiled up with just hatred for one another, that all they want to do is make a scene, create violence, harm people, and in some cases, eliminate people. I don't know if you guys are aware of it, but Nick Shirley himself, he's been under death threats for months. And the guy has to have security everywhere where he goes. He's got to be protected, and I really don't understand it. You know, it's really frustrating when you think about this, because the only thing Nick Shirley has ever done is investigate the fraud that's taking place in America against the people. That's us, the taxpayer. Our tax dollars being stolen under our noses with politicians allowing it to happen. And Nick Shirley has just investigated it. He's put it out there on social media. He's talked about it. He's reported on it. And he's exposed it. And so now the left hates him so much that his life is in danger on a regular basis. And the politicians pass laws and bills to stop him from speaking, to stop him from exposing the fraud. Now, why do you think that is? It's certainly not because they want to have it hidden so that they can secretly go and arrest people so they don't run and hide. We know that's not the case. We understand that it's because the politicians themselves, this is how they promote their campaigns. This is how they promote their livelihoods. And this is how they get away with the things that they get away with. They need this diversion. They need to keep ripping off the taxpayers. They need to keep promoting bad policy to cover their bad beliefs, their lack of integrity, and their failed moral character. Because that's where they are today. That's what we're faced with in America. That's certainly what we're dealing with in California. It's not because California has somehow all of a sudden become the cesspool that's collected all the bad people in the entire world. No, that's not the case at all. But you would certainly think that when you drive around through our inner cities and you listen to what's out on the news and you look at the policies and the bills that are before the politicians that they're voting on behind closed doors. That's not the case at all. In California, you have to understand that there's a very small percentage of the people who are registered to vote that actually participate in the free and fair elections that we have. Now, we know they're not free and fair. We know that there's fraud. We know that there's cheating. We know that there's lies and there's corruption. And it's riddled up and down the state, and it's riddled throughout all of America. But that does not give you a license to not be involved. You see, guys like Nick Shirley, they understand the fact that we do not have the freedom to sit back and do nothing and then get to talk about it. He actually is one of those guys that decided to roll up his sleeves, find out what the truth is, and he did the work, and he's sharing what he found. Now, why is it that when we live in a free America and we have constitutional rights that guarantee our freedom of speech and our right to voice our opinions, that he is being silenced, he is being threatened by losing his life, and all of these other aspects that politicians are dumping on him? Why is it that when America is free, that we have to have our freedoms taken from us by crooked politicians? You see, guys, this is not an isolated incident. This is a rampant problem that runs from the top through the bottom, and it's not just in California, it's not just the West Coast, it's not just New York and the East Coast. Man, it is everywhere. For every good politician, and I'm talking about good, not a good one that knows how to play the game, I'm talking about a good politician that stands firm and convicted on God's word, doing the right thing, has moral standards of high quality, and will not compromise when someone's waving a dollar in front of their face. See, that's a good politician. Doesn't mean he has the exact same ideas I do or you do. It just means that they know what is right. They have common sense. They apply it to everyday life, and they represent the people who sent them there in the first place. That's a good politician. Everybody else, they're just a politician. They're someone that's looking to get their hand in your pocket. They're trying to continue getting their paycheck till they get to the timeline that allows them to draw full retirement for the rest of their life on our nickel. You see, good politicians are very rare. Bad politicians are a dime a dozen. You see them in every election cycle. If they're looking old and they're all gray-haired and they've been running for office for 20 or 30 years, chances are they're not a good politician. Guys, we're going to take a short break. We come back, we're going to dive into more details. We'll be right back.
1: Hey, everybody. 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
0: Hey guys, welcome back to the program. All right, when I say we're going to dive into the details, really what that means is we're going to talk a lot more about the opening topics or whatever pops into my mind. Why does that happen? Well, because there's a lot of stuff that's going on, and we can create an agenda. I can do an outline of what the show's going to be all about and pick one or two topics. But as you understand and you know that every single day, every single hour, something new pops up, something crazy, something wild, something so unbelievable that we question why we need to even focus time on it. And on this next topic, I'm just going to touch on it, but it baffles me to no end why we need to even discuss this. And that is this whole nonsense about men and women's sports and the whole WNBA garbage that's going on. Why is this even a topic? I mean, I get it. I get that people are all messed up. People have fallen on their heads. They're just full of hatred, once again, to God's word and God's design. God created man and he created woman. People hate the fact that God even exists. So what do they want to do? They want to fight against that. Well, here's the point that I want to share with you. The fact that we have high quality NBA players, male basketball players from a professional level that have earned millions of dollars in their career, they've been wildly successful, they are stepping up to the plate to defend women's rights in sports. And that's not transgender rights. That's not some guy claiming to be a girl to play in sports. These guys are standing up saying, hey, if the rules are such, then I'm going to identify as a female and I'm going to put my name in for the draft. Now, you and I can look at that and say, that's absolutely absurd. These guys, they're not women. We know that. I mean, just hearing them talk, you know they're not. But the point is, if that's a rule that the WNBA have, these guys are looking at the rules going, okay, if they want to play by their so-called fake rules that they came up with to allow this garbage to take place, then let's step into the fight and say, we will play by your rules. I identify as female, so therefore I am entering the draft. Well, guess what? If there's a draft and you're an MBA or WNBA coach, you're looking at it going, this guy's 7'4". He has a history of playing in the NBA. He slams down 30 points a game. He can get every rebound. He's been a fantastic player for 10, 15 years. I'm drafting them. Well, what do you think's going to happen? Exactly what you think. It's going to be total chaos. It's going to be unfair. And you're going to have all the left all of a sudden saying, no, this ain't right. You can't have men playing women's sports. You can't have these guys playing in this basketball league because it's not fair. Well, hello, Mabel. Because at the end of the day, guess what? Trans identifying, whatever you want to call them, if they're not female at birth, they're not female by their mind saying, I think I'm a woman. So if it's not fair for these professional NBA players to enter the WNBA draft, then why in the heck are we having the discussion about these transgender loser guys playing in the WNBA? You see how stupid it is? This is the common sense stuff that we need to be facing every day. Now, here's why I bring it up. Let's take this exact same philosophy, this concept, this idea of nonsense, and let's start applying it to other things in our lives. How unrealistic and unacceptable some of these things are that we deal with each and every day. One of those would be, why in the world are we putting and allowing people to be entered into elected offices who hate our country? I know that's a big one, and that's a tough one for a lot of people, because you say, well, they ran for office and they won. Well, did they win or did they cheat? I would submit to you that most of them have cheated, because there's certain things that take place. To really win, you need to have the majority of the people vote. You need to have a huge turnout. Not like a Joe Biden turnout where you get 81 million people that voted for you, but yet you can't even raise enough money to build your presidential library because nobody likes you. No, nobody cares about you. You ruined our country. And where are your 81 million people that voted for you? Hey, Joe Biden, if your 81 million votes really supported you, ask for $1 from each person and you'd have enough to build your presidential library. The point is, there were no 81 million votes. They were all fake. They were cast by some kind of random computer system. That's, you know, I'm getting off the rails here. But the point being is, free and fair elections require people to take their part. And for the nonsense to stop, we need to engage and we need to vote with common sense. Now, mind you, common sense is not very common. It's certainly not popular today because it goes against the grain of the world. It goes against the ideology that the left have, because the left is no longer democratic. You know that. They hide behind a title of the Democratic Socialists of America, but really they're the socialists and communists, because that's what they are. It's all rooted in Marxism, guys. And their ideology is to do whatever it takes, say whatever you have to, find any means possible to get yourself into office to change America, to destroy the foundations of what America stands for. And yet, we still have people that say, well, you know, I don't like anybody, so I'm not going to vote. I don't care if you like them. You know what? You probably don't like paying the price for gas, but yet you still drive to work every day. I mean, so what does liking it have to do with it? You have a responsibility to get your rear end to your work, so you do. You fill up your tank, you drive to work. Well, guess what? You have a responsibility to do the right thing here, and that's vote. So don't say, I don't like them, so I'm not going to vote. Fulfill your responsibility. Vote anyways. Vote for the one that's closely aligned with your beliefs and what America should be. That's your job. That's your responsibility. Just because you didn't like somebody doesn't mean that you don't vote at all. Guys, don't you understand that we're in this problem because people like that have done nothing? People hate Donald Trump so much that they will destroy America because they don't like the man. Well, forget Donald Trump. Forget it being Donald Trump himself. Do you like what he's doing for America? Do you like the fact that he's not just rolling over and giving everything away? Do you like the fact that he's securing our borders? Do you like the fact that he's making our military strong once again so we can't be pushed around? Do you like the fact that he's trying to protect the world by stopping Iran from having a nuclear bomb? You see, guys, there's a lot of things that people forget about because the media today is so focused on hating a man that you forget what he's doing behind the scenes to actually make America better. Now, if America's better, California will be better, but not with the current administration we have. Think about this for a minute. We have on record that the Attorney General, Rob Bonta, his number one job is to spend the taxpayer dollars to fight against Donald Trump and everything they do. That's on record. He says it publicly on television. Javier Becerra, who's a candidate for governor, he's parroting that same thing. He has said he will continue to fight Donald Trump on everything, spending taxpayer dollars. He'll continue with all the same policies of Gavin Newsom, who in turn has directed everybody to fight against Donald Trump. You see, guys, this is not about leading a state. This is not about making it better for the citizens of our state or the taxpayer of the state. This is about a personal agenda that they can't stand the man, so they have to attack him with our resources. Now, I'm irritated by this, as you can tell. And if you're not irritated by it, move. Because you should go somewhere else if this stuff doesn't bother you. It should bother you in a fashion that you're willing to step up and do something to make a difference. Now, I don't know what that is in your life, but in my life, it's to never be silent. It's to always stand in the gap and do the right thing. You know, years ago, there was a book written. It's called The Man of Steel and Velvet. And in that book, it explains how you can be a man of steel, like kind of like Superman, right? You're the man of steel. That means you are immovable. You are the protector. You are solid in your foundations, in your beliefs, in your faith, in your protective of family, and your roles and responsibilities to provide and protect. That is a man of steel. The man of velvet is also that same guy, but he knows when to give his wife a hug and say thank you. Knows when to pick up your kid and give them a hug. Brush off their knee when they fall down. Give them a Band-Aid. Point them in the right direction. Give them correction out of love. How to love your neighbor when they're struggling, you go over and you just do something for them. You see, that's the velvet side. Well, here's what society has done. You have one extreme where people say, man, there is no masculinity in this world anymore. Everybody's kind of a soft whatever you want to call them. And so that's why we've shifted so much of our mentorship from men to women being mentors for boys in school today. The system is so broken that the men have disappeared because they're out doing whatever it is they do. And in some cases, they're working hard to do the providing and protecting, but they're forgetting the loving and nourishing. You see, guys, this is how society gets out of whack. Now, it's not because it just naturally happens. There's been a designed attack on America, and that designed attack has been laid out before us for generations. We just refuse to look at it and accept it as being real. And that point is, if you want to destroy America, you destroy the family unit. You destroy the foundations that's built everything. You go after their faith, their beliefs, their family, their protections, and their abilities to have the freedoms. Because once you start eating away at all that, then you start getting off balance. And when you're out of balance, the enemy can tip you over pretty easy. And that's what we're facing with right now, because we are faced with a major, major imbalance in patriotism in America. You have these extreme patriots that will do anything to protect America. They will fight to the death to protect their idea of America. And then you have the far other extreme, where they feel that patriotism is so progressive that we need to actively destroy the foundation that developed this country, that gave us a position of power, that has given us the freedoms through capitalism, that has paid for everything they have, yet they want to destroy it so much because their idea of patriotism is progressivism. And that is so off kilter, guys. And the reason it is because it destroys the root base that made America great. Hey, we're going to take a short break. We come back, we're going to dive into that a little more. We'll be right back.
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8: This is Seth Leibson for townhall.com. Since the election of the first Islamist to Congress 8 years ago, few have wanted to speak candidly out about what Ilhan Omar was saying and stood for, lest they be labeled Islamophobic. Since that time, political Islam, Islamism, has grown and grown. From the election of a mayor in New York City to several congressional candidates from east to west coasts, some of whom win their elections this year. This includes a congressional candidate from Flight 93 Todd Beamer's hometown, who was the right-hand man to the blind sheikh. In Michigan, Democrats have nominated an Islamist looking to serve as U.S. Senator. Abdul El-Sayed has defended Sharia law in America, campaigned with Hamas supporters, and is speaking at a Muslim Brotherhood-aligned conference next month. Islamophobia is the irrational fear of Islam. We do not fear a religion whose adherents give this country their effectual support, as George Washington put the test of religious tolerance. But there's a growing number who wish to exploit our political system for their Islamist subversion. That fear is not irrational.
9: Separating fact from fiction while discovering the truth. Here's more Lonnie Sorter.
0: Hey guys, welcome back to the program. Hey, before we get going, I'm going to remind you the podcast is live on all your favorite platforms. So check it out, share it with others, and let's just kind of keep the ball rolling here. So let's talk about what we're dealing with when we're looking at what our future is as it's related to this common sense issue and the destruction of America as being a designed plan that's being implemented before our very eyes. You know, it makes sense when you look at the big picture, but when you're looking at it from a very small window, from maybe your driveway looking out at the street, you don't really see how all the pieces are fitting together. So hopefully today you'll understand that these pieces are not just anomalies or an isolated event. This is a much bigger machine that is well-funded, well-organized, and well-led to create mass chaos, which will ultimately destroy America, because that's the goal, right? We've heard it for generations. You know, the enemy of the world wants to destroy America, and so they're working on it. They're working really hard. In fact, they're working overtime. Question is, are you prepared to fight overtime so that you can stand against this? So here's the deal. Did you guys know that Islam is one of the major problems growing across the world? Now, it's not, so to say, the religious portion of it, because Islam as a religion, I have my own opinion about it. I'm not going to get into a lot of that today, but I will tell you this. Before there was ever any Islam, before there was ever any other cult-like organizations or religious ideas, God's word was firm. God's word was solid. And it goes back to the, you know, they call them the Dead Sea Scrolls. They were put in clay pots, buried in a mountain to protect them. They were thousands of years long before any of these other so-called revelations from God were given to men who said this is a new way that we're supposed to conduct ourselves. You see, if you understand just that basic, you'll know that anything that they're preaching to you is wrong. And here's why we have to worry about that in America today. 20 years ago, not so much. But what happened 20 years ago, we didn't have enough men in this country that would stand up and fight against it. Because if we would have done that, we wouldn't have a lot of these American-hating people in Congress, running for Senate, holding office in the mayor positions across America, or just being in your local community. We wouldn't have the situation where one of the fastest growing building industries in America is the building of mosques. Now, just so you know, everybody talks about Texas and how there's mosques being built in rapid fire succession all throughout Texas. And the Muslims are buying up all this land so that they can put these mosques on it. Well, don't get so caught up at Texas. Let Texas deal with Texas. We live in California. Let's take a look at what's going on in California. Here's what most people don't realize. California has the highest population of Muslim-owned property and mosques in America. There are over 360 mosques currently in operation in California. On the books, there are 500 plus planned to be built in the near future. This is all documented information. Now, the question I have is, what's the big deal? Why is it that mosques can buy land, or Muslims can buy land, build mosques, and we have a hard time finding new buildings for Christian churches? You see, there's cities that say, we put a moratorium on the build out of new churches, but yet they'll allow a mosque to be built down the road. You see, we have shifted our ideology and our beliefs so far that we've gone just like the whole WNBA thing, the trans women, men and women sports, that whole program. That pendulum has swung really far one way and it's going to come back. We're seeing that same pendulum swing to Islam and the Muslim growth in America. Now, there's nothing wrong with Muslim people who really come to this country that love America. They support America. They want to be Americanized, and they're willing to commit and give an allegiance to the United States of America and our flag, acknowledging that it's one nation under God. You see, there's nothing wrong with that. Welcome. You're welcome here. Contribute. It's the ones that come here with the ideology that they are going to change America to be what it was that they left and where their birthplace is and what their home country is. Well, that's not what America should be. That's not what we're designed to be. We are a free Christian nation. The problem is our educational system, our political leaders, the moms and dads, they forgot to teach our children that we are a Christian nation and what that means and how God's word applied to our lives makes a difference, because only America can survive and be blessed when we honor God's word and give him the glory for everything good. You see, guys, we can't just haphazardly turn a blind eye to this widespread immigration growth in America, especially here in California, where they will be taking over everything. Because here's what we found out. And, you know, this is not my own investigation. This is publicly printed that, I know some of you guys will say, Laura Loomer, she's a nut job, she's a whack job, we should never listen to her. But as with every nut job, and you read their stuff, there's always something in there that kind of gets your attention that'll make you dive deeper and go look. This is what she said. She just exposed what's happening inside the mosques across America. Now, how she did that, I'm not going to get into the details. But it appears that in mosques, they're hiding military-grade weapons. They have a coordinated operation to arm military-age men and illegal immigrants and plan to subjugate Americans under Sharia law. Now, think about that for a minute, because That's not what we're being told mosques are for. We're being told that they're just their religious site, a place where they can go and worship. But that's not what's happening. You see, this isn't about their faith. Islam operates as a full political and legal system with its own laws on governance and warfare. Religious liberty protects worship. It does not protect terrorism, criminal activity, or any attempt to replace the Constitution. You see, Americans have every right to know what's going on behind closed doors, and we should demand answers. See, these places are foreign funding, they're radical preaching, and they also have credible reports of weapons inside their buildings. You see, guys, this is not something that we need to turn a blind eye to. I think we need to be prepared. We need to do a couple things. Now, I'm not going to get into the specifics because I don't think it's the right time, but I will share with what I know, and that is, it sounds like the Trump administration understands our situation. And it's not just California, it's everywhere. We've been seeing what's happening with the fraud in America. 99% of the large-scale fraud in America is being perpetrated by foreign immigrants that came to this country under some kind of special program, or they came in illegally. That's ripping the taxpayers off. Now, in my perspective, that fraud has been going on for generations, and politicians have turned a blind eye to it. So when people say we're $40 trillion in debt, hey, okay, that's what the number says. But why are we $40 trillion in debt? What do we have to show for it? If we can uncover, through independent journalists like Nick Shirley, can uncover hundreds of billions of dollars in fraud in just two states, how much of that $40 trillion in debt was wasted due to fraudulent payments, due to money just given away, lost? We can start counting in California. We know it's in excess of $24 billion that got misplaced or lost on the homeless program. You see, guys, these are the types of people that are hiding behind these mosques. And it's unfortunate that we're not doing enough about it, because here's what I want to remind you of. It has been less than one full generation since 9/11. You guys remember 9/11? In New York City, the airplanes, the Pentagon, the crashes, the terrorist attack on America. Less than one full generation. And yet we have forgotten. We have forgotten the impact of that had in our lives. We have forgotten how drastic that was. We have forgotten our resolve that we will not negotiate with terrorists. We will attack them. We will stop them. We will hunt them down, and we will make this right. You see, we forgot all about that. Well, let's fast forward. It's been 5 years ago. We lost 13 members of the military through this botched, horrible, stupid Afghanistan withdrawal by the Biden administration. 5 years, guys. Less than 5 years ago. And we've forgotten. What was that all about? During that withdrawal, Muslim terrorists bombed. They let off bombs, killed people, killed American citizens, military personnel. But yet we forgot. It's only been 5 years. We have forgotten what terrorism does, and we have forgot who the terrorists are, what countries they come from, what they represent, how much they hate America, what they're willing to do to have their ideology spread like wildfire all across the nation. We have forgotten. And it's only been less than 5 years. You see, is that because our system has taught people that it's not important to know this stuff? I would say not. I would say that our media and the funders of hating America, foreign money, the enemies of America itself, do a really good job manipulating the legacy media to dispel the hatred that we should have towards terrorism. Completely dispel it. They water it down. They make it feel like it's not a big deal. It could happen anywhere at any time. No big deal. It's a way of life. It's a daily thing. There should be no penalties. Let's let criminals run free. Let's not put them in jail. You see where it goes, guys? You see what the media has done? They've diluted our ability to understand what's right and wrong. If you do not understand God's word, you will not have wisdom and discernment to know when you're being deceived. And deception is far rampant today, more so than it ever has been before, because time is short. The enemy knows that. The question is, do you know that? And if you don't know that time is short, you too have been deceived. Guys, it's amazing to me how 5 years ago, we have already forgotten what that impact was on American lives. Guys, we're going to take a short break. We're going to come back and we're going to finish this thought. We'll be right back.
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11: This is Pastor Robert Briggs of the Union Gospel Mission in Sacramento, and we want to let you know about some changes that are happening in the downtown area near our mission. 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
0: Hey guys, welcome back to the program. All right, to finish up the thought that it has been a short period of time and we have already forgotten how terrorism has harmed America. But yet, we were referencing less than 5 years ago. Well, let's even fast forward further. Almost 3 years ago, it was the October 7th attack in Israel from Hamas. Now, mind you, Hamas was just a small segment of what was originally planned, but you know they couldn't sit back and wait. They had to be glory hungry and take it upon themselves. So they left behind some of their terrorist brothers and decided to go at it alone. But the bottom line is, that's less than 3 years ago. Terrorists from what country? Right across the street, basically. They're Muslims. They hate the Jews. They hate America. They want to destroy Israel. They want to destroy America. And they committed the atrocities that they did. And yet, we're still dealing with a media storm from legacy media that is telling us it wasn't that big of a deal, that Israel and the IDF and the Jews are responsible for all of it. You see, this is where we're at today. You wonder how these mosques are allowed to be built? Is because the failure of people to exercise common sense, to have discernment, to have wisdom, to understand that what we're witnessing and about to deal with is greater than China stealing our technology or North Korea doing some military drills or protecting Taiwan or, quite honestly, even the Strait of Hormuz. What's happening on our soil today in America is the future battle of America. We will either survive or be slave to an enemy that we underestimated. So I'm here to tell you, don't underestimate them. They've already proven what they're willing to do, and that is they have no boundaries. They're willing to do the things that people don't even want to talk about. They do that to promote their ideology, to change the fabric of a country to fit their ideology. You see, it's coming, guys. And until we get bold and strong and become those men of steel and velvet, we will not stop this cancer from spreading. And like I said before, this is not pointed at Muslims in general. This is pointed at the radical Muslim ideology pushing in Sharia law. Because America is a country of freedom and rights in our Constitution and gives us the guidelines to act upon the moral clarity from God's word that is enshrined in our founding documents. Outside of that, we are like a ship without a rudder. And today, because they've removed most of the founding principles that we built this great nation on, we are a rudderless ship floating in the sea. And when the pirates came and took over, they are now pointing us in a direction that only they want us to go. You see, our politicians, they're so blinded by the money and the wealth that they're offered, by the guarantees of freedoms. Well, let me tell you, nothing that they promise you will ever come to fruition. Sure, you may get the money. You may be promised all of this, but you're never going to realize it when America is dead, when we are no longer the superpower. See, your freedom, yeah, even the person that's out there talking bad about America, that's stepping on the flag, that's burning the flag, that's disrespecting our country, even you are benefiting from the greatness that America is. You are living only because God's blessing was poured out on America, and yet you choose to trample that very blessing and to disrespect the God who has poured that out on you. Shame on you, and may you leave this country. Because you want to talk about deportation flights? Those are the people we need to deport. Let's get rid of the ones who choose to talk bad about America, choose to hate on America. Let's take away their freedoms. Let's move them to a country where they can say what they want, but they'll spend time in jail. You see, this is the greatest country that's ever existed because it's given people the most freedom that's ever been available. No other country gives you that. Look what's happened to the UK. Look what's happened in Europe. It is overrun by immigration efforts and the Muslim society that you can't even get things done except stopping people from having freedoms. That's the only thing that's happening there. It's coming to America. You see, we left all of that when we came to America. And yet here we are faced with the same reality that America's next. And what are we doing? We're allowing these organizations to buy land, to build these facilities that are going to house little war criminals, that are going to raise up the next generation of teenage fighters, that's going to promote hating America, living outside of the rules of law and order, that's going to argue and fight against God himself so it will destroy the blessing that we've already been given. They want to take away our freedom, and they're starting to do that. So here's what I propose. I propose we vote correctly in November. We elect leaders who acknowledge the problem, maybe can't fix it overnight, but they acknowledge the problem and start putting in safeguards to stop the spread and the growth. I think we need to call on the Trump administration to start shipping these people out. Let's revoke the visas. Let's cut off their passports. Let's get them out of the country. Confiscate the land that was illegally bought. Because you know what? You go to Mexico, you and I, we can't go buy land in Mexico. We can lease it, but we certainly can't buy it. Why do we allow people from foreign countries to buy the land in our country? I know some of you are probably saying, well, I'm a foreigner and I bought land. Hey, I'm glad you did. But maybe you work out a deal where you'll lease it. Because you know what? Land ownership is a mainstay for prosperity in America. And if you're not going to support America and love this country and take a pledge to honor the flag, the country, the way it is designed in our Constitution, then you don't deserve the right to be able to lay down roots here. You see, we need to get back to men of steel and velvet, do the hard things so that we can enjoy the rewards in the future. See, I'm not trying to lecture everybody, but man, this has been a big thing that's been heavy on my heart, that we've just kind of rolled over and let this happen. You know, my son, he's quite a young man, and he terms this as kind of like a gummy bear pastor in a church. And he calls them gummy bears because, you know, they're all fluffy and stuffy, and, you know, you can mold them and squeeze them, and everybody loves a gummy bear. You know, it's sweet to chew on, and it just kind of makes you feel happy when you're chewing on some candy. But there's no real meat with a gummy bear. You think about it. How many pastors out there are promoting what we call wokeism, and they promote that it's okay, love your neighbor, love your enemy, turn the other cheek? Well, they're forgetting the most important part, and that is to be a man of steel. You've got to be firm. You've got to be solid. And you have to have your alignment correct. We need to push back. We're to protect those who can't protect themselves. Sure, turn the other cheek. It doesn't mean let them take everything from you and beat you up and destroy America. What it means is don't let it bother you when they hit you. You just keep pressing forward to the great call that God's put you on that path, because that's what makes a difference in America. That's what's going to make a difference in your life. And when the time runs out, you'll be able to enjoy the rewards you've stored up in heaven, because God's word has never failed. It's always been true. He's the same yesterday, today, and forever. That is a guarantee that he gave each and every one of us. So we can count on that for eternal life if you trust him, have a relationship with Jesus Christ, and know that he died for you. You see, guys, this is not about the world changing. This is about you changing and then bringing the world into submission to God. Guys, it's been great being with you. It's an awesome week ahead. Here we go into September. Labor Day is right around the corner. You know, I don't know what else to tell you other than enjoy what's left of our summer. Time is short, and you never know when it's going to be. And I'm also going to remind you, podcast is on all your favorite platforms. Share it with your friends, guys. You know what? It's been great being with you. I hope you enjoy your Labor Day weekend coming up, making plans, and enjoy your weekend. We'll see you next time. Take care.

0: 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Mosley Collins presents Comedy Night with Dry Bar Comedian of the Year, Nazareth.
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5: This hour from Town Hall, I'm Mary Rose. President Trump said Friday that his administration has entered a sweeping agreement with Venezuela that could give the U.S. access to vast amounts of untapped oil reserves.
6: President Trump, in a social media post announcing the agreement, said it was negotiated by Secretary of State Marco Rubio, Defense Secretary Pete Hegseth, and Venezuela's acting president Delcy Rodriguez. Rodriguez's government said in a statement the deal involves development of 17 fields with a proven potential of 65 billion barrels. It said the agreement could draw $100 billion in investment into Venezuela's oil industry and yield over $209 billion in taxes for Caracas. Bernie Bennett reporting.
5: Experts say a significant drop in U.S. gas prices shouldn't be expected immediately. CMS, the Centers for Medicare and Medicaid Services, is blocking more than $1 billion in potentially improper Medicare lab payments. Correspondent Laura Winters has the story.
7: Dr. Oz, who heads the agency, says labs billed Medicare for tests that were never performed on patients to the tune of $1.6 billion. More than 150 lab providers have been booted from the program for alleged fraud. The Centers for Medicare and Medicaid Services says some of these labs performed tests that patients didn't even need. AI is now being used to flag suspicious billing patterns.
5: Thousands are missing as the death toll has risen to over 600 from the Nepal flood. Officials in the Himalayan country say over 2,500 people, including dozens of Americans and other foreigners, remain missing, and that the residents of an entire village that seems to just have been washed away. More on these stories at townhall.com.
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4: 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Welcome to the Richie Wynn Show. He has degrees in geology and philosophy, so he's a scientist and a thinker. He studied other sciences like economics, physics, climatology, but his real love is politics, breaking down liberal arguments into their logical components and exposing their flaws. Here's the host of The Logical Choice. Here's Richie!
5: 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If you'd like to call in and be part of the program, our call-in number is 888-923-1380. That's 888-923-1380. We also have our text line set up. That number is 916-234-6263. That's 916-234-6263. Feel free to shoot a text on over if you don't feel like going on the air. And there's so many stories to get to. This happens so many weeks. I'm not going to be able to get to all of these. If we've got stories on oil deal with Venezuela, probably going to start talking about that. Who's running in 2028? WNBA, the Canadian Broadcast Corporation. Oh my gosh, this story, it's absurd. They don't just to give you a quick peek into that one. They don't want to call the 9/11 attack a terrorist attack anymore. Updates on Lindsey Clancy, that horrible, horrible, horrific story. If you missed last week, it's a doozy. You know, let's just start with Trump and wanting to call Lake Ontario Lake America. I'm sorry. Do we have to? What is this benefiting? Can someone find some way why this would be a more legitimate name for it? Sure. Do we need to spend political capital on this? No. I don't need to actively campaign against this. But come on, it's fine. I'm fine. We have Lake Michigan. They have Lake Ontario. I know we share Lake Ontario. But come on, what do we need this for? What does this do? I mean, with Gulf of America, maybe I'm splitting hairs. Call in and tell me if I'm being inconsistent here. That one, it feels a little more reasonable. It's mostly under America, not to mention for all of the complaining that I hear about from the left about how America to use America to just mean the United States of America is unfair to the other countries that are part of Northern America or even the Americas in general. Why do we need to be so selfish with America? So it's kind of like a, hey, you have such an issue with America referring to America. Fine. Let's just use it to... It is a Gulf of America. It's certainly the Gulf of Northern America. I know that's not the full name. It's just Gulf of America. But it's really more our Gulf than it is Mexico's Gulf. But maybe I'm being inconsistent here. It does feel a little bit different. It does feel a little... Makes a bit more sense to call the Gulf of Mexico the Gulf of America, whereas this just seems like, why do we need this lake named Lake America? I don't get it. But if you have an issue with that, if you have an issue with my position on that,

0: call in and tell me why I'm wrong. 888-923-1380. Until then, until someone calls in and wants to discuss that, I think we're going to move on because we've got bigger fish to fry. Gavin Newsom, winner of the Blind Squirrel Award this week. Yeah, he came out supporting the Trump accounts. And these are the Trump accounts where it's basically $1,000 for these kids when they're born. And then when they turn 18, I think they can use it for to go to college. They can use it for down payment on a first home. There's a number of things that they can use it for. And these are great. This is a fantastic idea. The White House projects that it could grow to, by the time the child is 18, without any additional contributions, it would grow to almost $6,000. Which, I mean, have you seen the price of textbooks lately? That's good for at least two or maybe even three textbooks. But with contributions, could grow to approximately over $300,000. That's significant. By the time they're 28, it'd grow to $18,000 without contributions. That's not a bad down payment for a first home. With contributions, over $1 million. So these are fantastic things. Gavin Newsom came out and supported. Great. I support that. I support him supporting that. This is fantastic. Does it make him a good candidate for president in 2028? No, it does not. For so many reasons. But great, Blind Squirrel Award, you get it. That's fantastic. I do want to talk a little bit about Lindsay Clancy. And I talked about it, like, if you're unfamiliar with the case, this woman, she strangled her three kids, then allegedly tried to kill herself. She cut her wrist, threw herself out of the second story of a house. To me, maybe this sounds cruel, maybe this sounds uncaring. That feels like a half-hearted suicide attempt. It doesn't feel like that's what you're really trying to do. It feels like it's an emotional, I need to do some drastic attention-getting gesture that makes people think I'm trying to do it, but I don't think that's what you're really after. Either way, she jumps out of the window, and now she's on trial. And they've wrapped up, the jury is deliberating now. It's a horrible case. The husband says the wife did it. The prosecution says the wife did it. The defense says the wife did it. The wife says she did it. However, on TikTok, tons of people are coming out of the woodwork saying, nope, the husband did it. Or someone else did it. Or she's not responsible. Please don't go down this rabbit hole like I did. Some of the posts that you'll see are just so idiotic. Anything from people citing zodiac signs for why, oh no, he's a Gemini, I think one of them said. It had to be him. Or the signs clearly point to this crime being perpetrated by a male. What? Do you realize the person with the most to gain by someone else doing it is not on your side? So the left, I don't understand. I spent a bunch of time talking about this last week. I don't want to take the whole show up talking about this, but I was just about to say this is more than a typical leftist, inane defense of people, but I can't say that. They keep doing this regularly. This is not a normal controversy in a court case. This is not the O.J. Simpson trial where you had a bunch of people that was solidly in he did it, solidly in he didn't do it, and the evidence may have been compelling but wasn't clear. This is not that. No one involved in this case is disputing that she did it. But the left, they are. There is a big difference between just deciding what evidence is compelling and what isn't, and in what direction, versus a complete break with reality, which is what the left does. They don't like reality. They hate it. They hate that reality shows us that communism fails each and every time it's tried. They hate that reality determines the biology of a person, their sex, their gender, same thing. Sorry if any of you disagree. We're all wrong about things. Get used to it. This is a complete break with reality where no one is challenging the idea that she did this, except for the lunatic left. And a few others. I don't even know where to put Candace Owens now. I saw a clip where she, evidently she's defending. I mean, I know she was out to lunch on a number of topics, but this is outlandish even for her, and that's saying something. But I mentioned this last week, and please, if there's anybody on the left listening, if there's anybody who just dabbles in leftism and just feels sympathetic to them, please, I want to hear from you. Tell me if I'm wrong about this, because I'm trying to steel man this. I'm trying very hard not to make a straw man, and if I am making a straw man, I want to know. I think that for the people that want to extend sympathy to this mother, and she's not a entirely unsympathetic character. I think what she did, her actions, absolutely reprehensible. This is some of the most evil, atrocious actions you can do, and justice needs to happen because of that. But we can separate the two. We can separate, does she have sympathetic qualities? Does she have things that she's experienced in her life? Things that she's gone through that maybe need addressing? Absolutely. Can her actions illustrate that maybe postpartum depression needs more attention than it's getting? Absolutely. But why is it not possible for so many of these people on the left to say, look, this does illustrate another problem that needs attention, but that in no way for even a second excuses her actions? How is this different from drunk driving when someone kills someone else? I mean, especially with drunk driving, nobody thinks that they even intended to do it. This absolutely looks like she intended to do it. She sent her husband away. Her heart rate monitor being 57 beats per minute, just minutes before doing this. It wasn't recording during the actual strangulation. What she did afterward, even claiming to hear voices, which she didn't ever claim happened before, and now she's claiming happened after that happens. Sorry, you don't have a lot of credibility when you start making these claims to excuse your behavior after you've committed it. But even in the case of someone who gets drunk and there's seemingly no intention of killing anyone, and it's just recklessness, we all acknowledge that you're still responsible for your actions. Just because you are not in complete control of your faculties doesn't give you a pass. Why should it give her? And I've seen so many other things that there's a whole spectrum of people trying to defend her. Some of them are out there protesting and saying, yes, you can do this. Some of them are these, I'm incredibly uncomfortable with these stories, where it seems like there's almost copycat versions. There's a woman who was an illegal immigrant from Cuba, pours hot wax on her kids, sets the house on fire, and starts twerking. She's been arrested and I think is in the process of being deported, but another woman tried to kill her three kids. One of them survived, a one-year-old boy. I can't imagine what it's going to be like to grow up as that child. There are definitely some people defending this who are absolutely psychotic. There are other people, and these are the ones that concern me the most, who probably think of themselves as normal, average, everyday, caring, empathetic people. And they think all they're doing is extending empathy. And I see some of their posts on social media, things saying, well, all of these men claim to be experts on postpartum depression. I don't see any of these women claiming to be experts on low testosterone and everything. And I read that, and I was just thinking, well, as soon as we find a guy who goes out and commits a horrific crime like this and blames it on low testosterone and then gets another group of guys to come out and defend him, saying, oh, yeah, no, this guy should totally be exonerated because it's not his fault because of this, then we can have a conversation about that. But there's two problems here. One, that's not happening. We don't have guys going out committing crimes and trying to blame it on these conditions. And if we did, even if we did, this is one of those even if you're right, you're wrong sort of moments. Even if you can find examples of someone doing that, or maybe you can shoehorn some example to where you think it fits that category. Fine, I'll grant you that. Where are the masses of people defending that? Where are the people trying to bring that into mainstream, trying to normalize it? That is the secondary and arguably bigger problem for society. Obviously, the worst crime is what actually happened. The micro, it trumps this absolutely. But the larger effect that it has on society, that is a huge, pernicious effect. And this is the same thing with Trump derangement syndrome. So many people posting hateful things that think they are empathetic. Well, it's just because I care so much about the people that Trump hates. That's what I hate his hatred. So it's okay. They don't realize they are incorporating hatred into their lives. The people who are defending this woman, largely or just trying to excuse certain parts of it, when they conspicuously say, well, this is a sympathetic situation she's in. This needs more attention to it. Those are true statements. But when you say those statements and you don't follow it up with, but what she did was horrible and should be condemned, then it's a problem. This is exactly what they tried to do to Trump about Charlottesville. He said there were fine people on both sides. He was talking about the protests. He didn't mean there are fine Nazis. And because he knows this principle that I was just describing, he followed it up right afterward by saying, and I'm not talking about the neo-Nazis and the white supremacists who should be condemned totally. That's what he said. He knew that template. When you describe someone who engages in a horrible, horrific behavior as having sympathetic qualities, if you don't follow it up by saying, there are limits to it, just because they're sympathetic doesn't mean I'm excusing the behavior. When you don't follow it up that way, it excuses the behavior. And I don't think there's a lot of people on the left out there, or at least left-leaning sympathetic, that are excusing this behavior. And they think, well, I'm just being empathetic. There's too many people that are focusing on the negative side of this. I'm just trying to add in a positive light to this. No, you're not. You really, genuinely are not doing this. You are making it worse. You are normalizing it. We've already had copycats. Do you want to feel like you've contributed to more? Because you are. The same people who were coming up on the anniversary of Charlie Kirk's assassination. Same people who would make comments about it. Maybe they weren't out cheering in the streets saying, oh, was the bullet okay? Like some people were. They might have been, well, you know, he sowed dissent, trying to point out, well, you know, he had some fault in this. In any way, they're trying to extend empathy for the shooter. When you do that, you encourage more of it. And it's been going on for a long time. And we're getting more and more of it. You don't have to actively come out and campaign and say, yep, I hate everybody who disagrees with me, and I support anybody who wants to shoot them. Those are the obvious people, and they alienate a lot of people, rightfully so. But there's also a number of other people who agree with them, but they try to candy coat a little bit. They try to say, well, I don't think that we should ever have to resort to political violence, but Charlie Kirk sowed a lot of political violence. No, he did not. Trying to blame someone for saying something where they disagree with you, that because that prompts you to behave violently, that does not mean that they're... I've told this story before. I had a friend. This is a personal story, 100% true. I had a friend of mine who, she tried to describe me as having a violent personality. And just so you know, like what you hear, this is who I am. I can't remember the last time I got mad or upset. I'm very even-keeled. It's very, very difficult to get a rise out of me. Because go ahead and be outlandish and crazy. You just make yourself look foolish. She was describing me as having a violent personality, and I was stunned by this. I'd never been described this way in my life. And I even asked her, like, how can you say that? What is this based on? And with a perfectly straight face, she said, because half the time when we talk about things, I want to punch you in the face. Okay, I'm not the one with the violent personality here. I don't think you realize how this works. And there's so many people on the left, particularly after Charlie Kirk, but in so many of these situations, that follow that exact same template. They have this delusion of themselves that they think they're this peaceful, beautiful, empathetic individual. And if anybody could make them feel hatred, make them feel violence, well, clearly that's not their fault. That must be the other person's fault. And please, please, this is not a rhetorical question. Tell me how that is different from the stereotype of an abusive man who comes home and beats his wife and says, "Why do you make me so angry? Why do you make me do this?" Please tell me how that's different. You are the one with violence in your heart. You are the one with hatred in your heart. I would not and have not ever celebrated the death of someone on the left. Full stop. It's that simple. I don't have hatred for the person. Do I want actions to stop? Do I have hatred for the actions? Do I have hatred for what this Lindsay Clancy did to her three children? Absolutely. Do I have hatred for her? I think it's pretty terrible what she has done, and it's hard for me to imagine doing those things and have that not incorporate some level of evil into yourself, but I don't know how much. That's not my place to judge. To the extent that she needs help, do I want her to get it? Yeah. I also want that to happen from behind bars, probably for the rest of her life, including if it ends because of lethal injection. So it's really simple, and I don't know why leftists have such a difficult time drawing this distinction. It would make their lives easier. It really would. We do have some calls that are patiently waiting on hold. Robert in Carmichael. Go ahead, Robert.
1: Good afternoon, Richie, and sponsors. Get us more time with this man, for crying out loud. Kick it up, buddy. Wow, how many things to talk about. Oh, my God.
0: I know. There's just been lots of news stories this week, lots to talk about.
1: Yes. First off, it's my understanding that strangulation, I understand this from listening to police talk about it, strangulation is the most personal of the ways of killing someone.
0: It is. And I think it's interesting. One of the notes that came out in the court case was that she had turned the children's faces around. She didn't want to look them in the face when it happens. That, to me, is not a psychotic break. That is someone who knows the exact extent of what they're doing.
1: Guilt, yes. And if she wanted to kill herself, just wrap the thing around her neck and pull real tight.
0: Yeah.
1: So I guess we should ban all of these assault bans that, like, she used there.
0: Yes. Assault second story houses.
1: Yes, exactly. You were mentioning something about blaming low testosterone as a possible future defense. It's my understanding that all of these mass school shootings in the last couple of decades have been from kids who are on puberty blockers. So, and essentially, they have been on low testosterone.
0: Yeah, well, or like the trans shooters that start off female, start taking testosterone. So now for their bodies, they are on extremely high testosterone. I totally agree. I have the same principle with both. You are still responsible for your actions.
1: Exactly. And Lake America, hurrah.
0: Awesome. Okay. Thank you very much for the call, Robert. Always
1: have
0: appreciate it.
1: Have a great week. Be safe out there. Bye-bye.
0: Thanks,
1: now.
0: You too. We do have another call, Ann, online too. Go ahead, Ann.
2: Greetings. Hey, listen. I don't understand your fixation on this subject. How about when
0: it's really important? I mean, I can tell you what the fixation is. It's because of the reaction. If this had just been a news story on its own and everyone had just kind of agreed, this is a horrific, tragic thing, and we should do what we can to prevent it from happening, it probably would have been mentioned, but that's probably it. It's because of the left's reaction to this that this highlights yet another huge distinction between left and right.
2: Richie, this is not a right and left issue.
0: It's become that.
2: Well,
0: you see anybody on the right defending her?
2: The woman is paralyzed from the waist down. She's going to be out of it for whatever. That's her sentence. But
0: do you
2: anyway,
0: think she should get off?
2: Would you be as upset when these men, I think over the weekend or last week, there was up in Montana or one of the northern states, wiped out? He killed himself in the end, but he
0: yes,
2: wiped
0: I
2: out.
0: Would. We're out of time. We got to go to a break, but yes, I would.
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0: 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If you want to send a text on over instead, our text line is 916-234-6263. That's 916-234-6263. I did get a text. Hey, Richie, the DSA is mostly white, college-educated white women on psychoactive drugs with daddy issues. Yeah, the Democrat Socialists of America, I think they do have a purpose in life. I really do. They can be a litmus test. It's really simple. You know, a lot of us struggle with having the time to properly delve into political issues. It takes a lot of time. There's a lot of information out there. There's a lot of misinformation out there. Kind of a cheat code could just be look what the DSA wants and vote the opposite way. Perfect. I mean, they could one day be the winner of the Blind Squirrel Award. I mean, this mostly works with Newsom as well. But like I pointed out, every once in a while, it could be wrong. So I'd still recommend to do your own research. But in a pinch, find out what the DSA supports. Support the opposite. Boom. Probably going to win. Just before the break, if you're just joining us, we were talking about the Lindsay Clancy case, this horrible story, this woman who murdered three children, her three children, not just any three children, her three children. And just before the break, we were running out of time, but a call came in about if I feel equally horrified about this Montana shooting, this guy who killed eight relatives, including his sister, four children. Looks like there was a 12-year-old who called 911 about this guy. Yeah, absolutely. I feel 8/3 more horrified by this guy. And bringing up this story illustrates exactly the point that I was making. Who's defending him? Not a rhetorical question. I can't recall the last time I asked a rhetorical question on this show. I'm not about to start now. Who is defending him? Not who's his representation. Who in social media is defending him? Who is coming out in defense of him? Who's protesting at the courthouse or the jail or wherever he is? And I don't care what their name is. If those have answers, if you can find a movement, great. I'll tell them they're wrong. Happy to. You could have Donald Trump, this is never going to happen, you could have Donald Trump himself show up on the steps of the courthouse with his own protest sign saying this guy needs to be exonerated. He was suffering from whatever mental disorder and he wasn't responsible for this. Assuming he did this, assuming the reporting is accurate, assuming the allegations are correct. No, I have no problem telling him he is 100% wrong. And it's so easy for me because I'm judging an action, not a person. I don't need to know everything about the person. That is far above the pay grade of any person that exists. We don't judge people. We judge actions. We have to judge actions. We cannot survive as a society without judging actions. It is critically, foundationally important to judge actions. And the left, maybe, I don't think this is the exact reason why everything the left does, it corrupts, but it's got to be a contributing factor. They've got it reversed. You can't judge actions. You can't. You don't know what was in that person's head when they did that. You can't say that that is morally offensive or wrong or anything like that. But then they judge people all day long. These are our saints. These are the people we have deified that can do no wrong. And then these are the list of enemies who are as evil as Nazis, even though we bear a more striking resemblance to them. They have it exactly reversed. This is one of many reasons why leftism is so destructive to everything. Everything it gets involved with, including, particularly, religion. The more I see some of these... regular listeners of the show, you know that I don't really focus on religion too much. And there's a good reason for that, because we don't all share the same religion. If I was speaking to an audience where everybody's the same religion, great. We can use religious reasons for things because everybody we're talking to agrees. we need to exist in a country. We need to be able to have conversations with people. We need to be able to discuss politics with people who do not agree with us on religious beliefs. So using religious reasons for anything isn't going to get you anywhere. Luckily, it's easy to do that because I believe that God makes a lot of sense. He's not arbitrary about things. So you just figure out, well, what are God's reasons for saying this is the right thing to do, this is the wrong thing to do, and then you can cite those reasons. And luckily, I don't think those are too difficult to figure out. But leftism, when you see it corrupting religion, and whether it's just an individual pastor dealing with his flock, or a systemic thing across an entire religion, as it shifts more and more left, it serves fewer people. It does less good. Maybe they get better donations. Maybe people are happier in some cases. No, that can't be the case. Because we have all of these studies, study after study, showing that religious people, particularly the devout ones, who serve more, who give more, are happier people. But it could be happier in that, well, it feels good sort of thing. Same way I criticize people who give money to bums. I don't think you're doing it for their benefit. You're doing it for your benefit. You're doing it because you have determined, well, this is the empathetic thing to do, and I feel good about myself. What are they going to do with it after I give them the money? What sort of impact is this going to have on them? I don't care. If you did care, you'd look into it. You'd look into figuring out what happens when you give money to bums. Does it increase or decrease their likelihood to spend money on drugs? Oh, well, that's not me. I just give food. I wouldn't give them money so they can't use food to buy drugs. First off, you really think that's the case? Additionally, let's say you're right. Other people are giving them money. You give them the food. They no longer have to use that money on the food. Now they can use the money for drugs. You give them a service. That helps them. You give them a place to go with people who are going to work with them, that are going to hold them accountable. And that's really the secret to it. If you want to help someone, you need to be able to hold them accountable. There needs to be a personal connection. This is why donating a service does not have the same negative implications that donating a good does. Now, I know the vast majority of us do not have time to drive around from street corner to street corner and then sit down with the person, get to know them, see what's going on, see what they can do to help, and then see how they can form a plan to stay involved in their lives and hold them accountable. Luckily, there are lots of organizations that do that. So it's not that I'm unsympathetic to homeless people. It's that directly giving someone a good and then taking off because, well, now you've done your part, is destructive. This is part of the reason why government is so bad at so many social things. I think that there should be much, I don't want to get into too many different tangents, but this is one of the reasons why I think that government should do more to encourage charitable organizations to do it, because they do the job so much better because of that personal connection. So, we do have a call on line one, Patrick in Eldorado County. Go ahead, Patrick.
9: Yes. Hey, Richie. Good afternoon. Glad I waited for a little while to call. You're absolutely right about the nonprofits, Salvation Army's great, Union Gospel Mission to some extent. Liberalism. Yeah,
0: all of these ones where they form a personal connection, and the person who is receiving whatever it is, whether it's a bed, whether it's food, medicine, whatever they're receiving from them, they feel hopefully, if it's done correctly, they feel an obligation to do good with that benefit and to report back in and to work with them and maintain that relationship. That's so critically important.
9: There's a reason why we have deductibility for nonprofits and churches. That's not why I called in. However, Union Gospel Mission, U-Turn for Christ. There's so many different organizations. They do so much better than the government. Yeah. And government is way, way too big. But I was at the Nick Shirley event on Wednesday at the state capitol. I watched people being arrested.
0: Nick Shirley there? I did see a clip of him getting interviewed by a CNN reporter, which is a hilarious interview that I think everyone should listen to.
9: But yeah.
0: Was he there for it, or was that?
9: Yes.
0: Okay.
9: Yeah, he's the only one I saw. I didn't see. I left about 1 o'clock. I needed to go get some lunch and had a VA appointment. But long and short of it is, yes, I did see him. He was completely surrounded by people that were supportive. I could hear the Antifa idiots a block away from the Capitol when I was walking there. Basically, they were creating lots of noise, and they were disruptive. And then we had a lot of California Highway Patrol officers there, and there was three on horseback. And they ended up, I watched at least two arrests. I heard there was four, and then now they've dropped it to three. So some of the women were pretty ugly and using megaphones.
0: Were these arrests of the Antifa people or the?
9: Yeah.
0: Okay. Gotcha. Yeah.
9: They were across the street, closer to where the state library is, going towards Capitol Mall, but they were coming across the street, and then that's where there was confrontations, and then individuals being arrested.
0: Just out of curiosity, I'm really bad at these estimations, so it's totally fine if you don't have an answer for this, but do you have any idea about how many people came there in support?
9: Yeah, I think it was probably somewhere between 500 and 1,000.
0: Nice.
9: Now, I wasn't there the whole time. I was there from 10:50 to about 1 o'clock.
0: Yeah.
9: And I understand that after I left, there was more problems with the Antifa idiots. And they are. They just want to be rabble rouser anarchists. Most of them were wearing black. There was one individual that was wearing a whole bunch of Trump stuff. Hello, very similar to what happened on January 6th. And so the reality is that they want to create troubles. And there was a lot of police presence, and that was good. There was a lot of staffers that were there. Also, I talked to a number of them. It was during session, and so legislators weren't really coming out there, but a lot of staffers were. But I definitely have to shift too, because it is important. They support abortion. And any of the people, I guarantee you that a lot of the people that support abortion support this woman killing her kids. And it's because they hate men, and they basically are evil. They're feminazis, and I say that exactly that way. These women are bad people. And the ones who were there at the rally that were with megaphones, they're not the kind of person you'd take home to introduce to mom. Let's put it that way.
0: Yeah.
9: And so there you go. Thank you very much, Richie.
0: Sure thing. Always appreciate the call. Thanks so much, Patrick. This really highlights one of the things that I've always said about abortion. When a child is born, it goes from water breathing to air breathing. And that's about it. There isn't a magical difference between a newborn that's 2 weeks old versus a baby that's 2 weeks away from being born. Not a lot of difference. Certainly not enough to call any functional difference for why one should count as a life and one shouldn't. So if you want to justify really any abortion, but certainly these late third trimester abortions, why don't you also support fourth trimester abortions? Why not decide, hey, up till the kid's two or three, go ahead and take them out. Why not? Again, not a rhetorical question. If you have an answer to that, I'd love to hear it. Because the idea that, well, you can give it to somebody else who wants it, that still works earlier too. In fact, one of the stories, I think this really highlights another aspect about abortion. This is a story about a woman who was hired to be a surrogate for a couple, and it turned out the baby has a heart defect. And there's been a legal battle about it. Basically, the parents, the genetic parents, they wanted the pregnancy to be terminated, and the surrogate refused to get an abortion. This is what happens. For a long time, I would say, "Hey, I am pro-choice. I'm pro-choice." 9 months ago, that's when you make the choice. When you engage in behavior that has potential to create a human life, you are assuming those risks. And if those risks go in a way that you hadn't planned, it's not that child's fault. Same thing here. They didn't just engage in a risk. They deliberately went through steps to create a human life. There's no guarantee that that human life is going to have the shade of hair that you want and be the right height that you want and have all the genetic whatever that you want. In this case, had a heart defect. You don't get to say, well, I don't want that one. Let's kill it. And I'm so glad that the couple was not able to force the surrogate to get an abortion. This is the exact same principle. You engage in behavior that has a chance to create a human life. If that happens, that life has rights. Not least of which is the right to life. When is it okay to take that away? And going back to this story about Lindsay Clancy, how can they excuse that? The kids were, what, I think, 3, 2, and 8 months old? Two toddlers and an 8-month-old. Just a horrific story. How do we decide who doesn't deserve to live, especially when it's an innocent life? Now, when it's someone, I mentioned the death penalty for her. When it's someone who has committed heinous, atrocious acts, yeah, there are times when there are acts that are too dangerous, where if you have a propensity to do them, we can't trust you to be alive. It's reserved for the worst acts possible. Premeditated murder. I'm not even a fan of child molesters facing the death penalty. And when I first heard the idea of floatiness, I thought, yeah, why not? If murder's the most horrific crime, that's got to be number two. But it was Michael Medved that made a point that convinced me otherwise. And he described a situation. Let's say someone has kidnapped a child, doing horrible things to them, and is worried the police are onto them. They know if they find that child alive, they won't face the death penalty. But if they kill it, they will. Yeah. I have to agree with that reasoning. If that keeps someone in that situation from killing the child, sure, they're going to have all kinds of therapy, but, I mean, wouldn't we all rather have a therapy bill than, you know, death? I think you put that on just about anybody's option. Pick one of these two. What would you rather? But we don't get to make that decision for them. And that's something that the left, I don't know how this is a difficult decision for them. They twist their logic so horribly, deciding that they only want the life of the mother. They don't even care about recognizing this as a life, as a child. And maybe this is part of the problem. Why this is getting so much attention? I mean, first off, it's like I said before, nobody's defending this guy in Montana that killed people. No one's coming out trying to justify it or excuse it or anything like that. And if they did, the rest of the world would come down on them saying, no, you're an idiot, you're wrong. But we do get this over here on the left. The left does this. This is one of many significant differences that isn't just a six of one, half a dozen the other. We push for charter schools. They push for Department of Education. No, not that those things are equivalent, but it's as close as I can get. This is an outrageously different scenario. But I had talked before. I've mentioned the ABCs of politics. You have your assumptions plus your beliefs equal the your conclusions. And that I can form a friendship. I can feel a kindred spirit with someone who shares that belief, that value, even if they disagree on the assumptions. And I have many friends, as I've mentioned before, 90% of my friends diametrically opposed to me politically. But we share those common values. You can value human life. And if you have the assumption that a fetus is a human life, you're going to end up pro-choice. If you have the assumption that a fetus is not a human life, then the human life that you're going to be valuing is going to be the mother. Either way, you have the same value, but you're coming to different conclusions because you're starting off with different assumptions. So that's something that I can work with. There are some people in this world who do not, they are pro-choice without the value of supporting human life. That's not the value that they're cherishing. If the value that gets you to pro-choice is because mothers get to choose, we're probably not going to agree on a lot of stuff. You can plug whatever assumption you want into there about whether it's a human life or not, and you're still not going to get pro-life ever. So with these women that are out there clamoring to Lindsay Clancy's defense, no one is disputing that her children were children, that they were human lives. They were born. You want fourth, fifth, sixth trimester abortion? You want 11th trimester abortion? They're human at this point. And if you're still defending it, then you don't care about human life. That's a big problem. Our country, we don't have to agree on everything politically. I don't want us to agree on everything politically. I like the debate. We're a better country for having the debate. But we do need to have shared values. And when those values come into conflict, like people who cherish human life, regardless of whether they get the assumptions correct or wrong, versus people who have decided that this woman's autonomy, so far, and it's more than autonomy. She's on these psychoactive drugs. It's her right to feel okay. That's really what it boils down to. And if I'm wrong about this, I got one more call I'm going to take before the end of the show, but we are coming up pretty soon. So you may have to call in next week if you want to tell me where I'm wrong about this. But they are fighting for her right to feel okay, which is not a right. She's upset. They feel empathetic for her. She needs to do whatever she needs to do to feel okay. And in this case, that was unfortunate. But I get it. That's essentially their position. I'm talking about the lunatics. Luckily, hopefully, this is not mainstream Democrats. They're not valuing human life. They're valuing selfishness. I do have one more call I want to take before the end of the show. Mike in Alberta. Go ahead, Mike.
10: Hi there. I want to tell you that you're right. Try to keep it short here.
0: Thank you very much.
10: Unfortunate, crazed woman, she's a victim of the media programming more and more violence, more and more, you know, all the crime in all the big cities and the attempts on Trump's life, et cetera, et cetera. It's my opinion that the media is stoking all this, just as Yuri Bezmenov, Soviet defector, said so many decades ago, and I'll finally stop.
0: Yeah, you're right. I mean, it's like the... thank you very much for the call, Mike. Really appreciate it.
10: Yeah.
0: It reminds me of this allegory. I don't know if this is true or not, but it's a great visual either way. It was saying, take a jar, put 100 black ants in them, put 100 red ants in them, and they'll mutually ignore each other until you shake it up. And then they start fighting, and they won't stop fighting until all of one side is dead. That's what the media does. Regardless of whether or not that's accurate or not, for how ants actually behave, that is what happens in this country, and they are doing it. But I still don't think that analogy is perfect, because that creates a false equivalency of, yeah, the right does it, yeah, the left does it. It's just when the media gets involved that it becomes a problem. What's going on with Lindsay Clancy? The right does not do this. I defy you to prove me wrong. You find one example of someone doing it? Fine. Where's the support? The support matters. That's the big difference. This country is a wonderful country, and we can get along. We have all the tools to do it. We just need to be able to call out the bad actors who engage in horrible behavior. Thanks for listening to The Richie Wynn Show, The Logical Choice.
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12: Near the end of the Revolutionary War, George Washington received a letter from one of his own officers. Colonel Louis Nicola suggested that America might be better served by a monarchy, with Washington himself as king. Washington firmly rejected the idea. He had spent years leading Americans in a fight for independence from a monarchy. He would not see that victory end with America creating a king of its own. He understood that the cause of the revolution was greater than any one man. His example reminds us that power can be offered, earned, or taken. But character determines whether we use it for ourselves or remain faithful to something greater.
13: Sacramento.
14: News this hour from Town Hall, I'm Mary Rose. Poor weather temporarily hampered aerial rescue operations in Nepal as the search for thousands of missing people in areas devastated by catastrophic flash floods along the border with China entered its fourth day. Rescue workers and military personnel have been working around the clock since Wednesday's disaster that killed more than 670 people and left about 3,000 missing. Correspondent Victoria Milko reports from a busy military aid relief site in the center of Nepal's search and rescue efforts.
15: We're at one of the military aid relief sites that's been set up as a makeshift place for people to come. We're seeing helicopters coming and going, delivering aid, sometimes bringing people that they find in the search and rescue efforts. You see military officials everywhere right now. There's people that have rappel gear as if they're going to go into the field on the next helicopter. We have people waiting outside the perimeter, looking at lists to see if their family members' names on there, if the lost or rescued.
14: The Secretary of the Treasury is criticized for clarifying an issue that confused a popular progressive senator. Correspondent Bernie Bennett reports.
16: Treasury Secretary Scott Bessent corrected Senator Elizabeth Warren for misunderstanding the U.S. intervention to support the Japanese yen, clarifying that Japan owes no money to the Treasury. Warren had questioned the Treasury's sale of euros to buy yen after the yen hit a 40-year low, but Bessent defended the move as necessary to stabilize markets and protect U.S. economic interests. The intervention was the first coordinated U.S.-Japan effort to strengthen the yen since 1998, with Japan spending a record amount to support its currency. Bernie Bennett reporting.
14: Jury deliberations are set to resume Monday in the Lindsay Clancy murder trial. The Massachusetts jury has been deliberating since Thursday and has so far been unable to reach a verdict. More on these stories at townhall.com.
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2: For nearly 3,000 years, Homer's The Iliad has shaped the Western imagination. 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
4: Spirit Selection, but the single best bite of barbecue I've ever had in my life is when they would do the brontosaurus bone, that bone-in, slow-cooked beef rib, the one with the giant bone sticking out where it looks like a Yabba Dabba Doo type situation. And the thing is kind of appalling to look at, but then you have a bite of it and you realize, oh, this is barbecue mecca. It's so much better than so many of the overhyped Michelin star stuff that you see on Instagram and stuff like that. It's just fantastic, just the best thing. And it's very upsetting for me to learn this place is going to close, and it's just a sign of how this city is going. I was actually down there, that exact neighborhood, just last weekend at a place called the Sportsman's Lodge, which turned into a mall, and every other shop is out of business. It just, wherever you go to 3rd Street Promenade, iconic scenes in Los Angeles, the type of things that you've seen in so much B-roll and flyover shots for wherever's your sporting events when they're panning over LA. It just, so much is just out of business. It's so difficult to run a business in the city. It's so difficult to live in this state because of the cost of living. And so this is some bad personal news. I felt compelled to bring it up on the show. But the thing is that this is very much related to the local politics. And there is a massive story that's going around. It's getting national attention. It's the lead story in the California Post today. We're covering it at Breitbart, of course. Is that Los Angeles Mayor Karen Bass has now directed the LAPD to stop issuing criminal citations to unpermitted street vendors. So the street vendors that operate on LA, in LA, and have to pay a permit of like, you know, it's like $30 or something for a permit. No sanitation. They don't have running water. They're not permitted. They're just camping out on the sidewalk. And they've been doing this, and they've become overnight a part of LA culture. And now both mayoral candidates in LA want to protect these things. At the same time that you can't operate a honest to goodness business in the city. And this is the lessons of communism, socialism. This is what happens, is that you end up having the establishment in politics see where is the biggest voter block, and the biggest voter block likes the street vendors all of a sudden. So they're going to make life more difficult for the taxpayers, for the businesses, for the people who are actually paying into the tax base, not the ones who are operating illegally, probably with illegal alien labor, and not paying their fair share. I thought you were supposed to pay your fair share. Wasn't that something that we've been hearing about? Am I taking crazy pills here? Weren't you supposed to pay your fair share? Nope, not anymore in Los Angeles, where both candidates, Karen Bass and Nitya Raman. I was tempted to play some Nitya Raman videos, but it just too, it, maybe I should. I probably should ask for this. She was at the street vendors cutting a campaign ad saying how much she loved the street vendors. And she said specifically they're an integral part of Los Angeles culture. I've lived in Los Angeles for, I guess it's over 30 years, I think. It's the 32 years or so. It is not an integral part of LA culture. It was nothing when I was growing up. high school, college.

0: my 20s, I never once ate at a street vendor. I've never eaten at a street vendor. And I am someone who, if you get to know me, I will tell you the best hole-in-the-wall spots around town. Of course, I'm that guy. Never once went to a street vendor. I went to one taco truck that was popular for a while. But this is not an integral part of our culture. It's an integral part of their plan to get elected. And they're trying to get elected with illegal aliens who are here. They're trying to get elected with illegal voting. We know that. They're also trying to get elected with people who don't pay their fair share into the system while they put the honest-to-goodness businesses out of work. New York Post article notes this is an unbelievable stat. There's an estimated 50,000 vendors operating in Los Angeles. Only 687 have active vending permits as of September 2024, including just 53 food vendors. So we went from 53 to 50,000. And not all these are going to be these sort of fly-by-night things. And some of this is going to be a fad or a trend that goes away. I don't want to oversell certain things, but what I want to warn you about is that the commies are never done. They never sleep. They never take a day off. And they're always pushing further and further in this direction. And they will not rest until they have serviced every sort of obscure, not civically engaged voter class so they can get them to vote, because they see them as that is their bread and butter right now. That's why I talked about earlier in the week the proposed rape rooms for the homeless people. So they can go in and do whatever they want to do in a government-funded sex facility that we pay for. And maybe if they like that sort of thing, they're going to vote for the people who put it in place. And so what they continue to do in the city is to enfranchise the criminals and disenfranchise the voters. It's not stopping. It's not slowing down. And a viral Spencer Pratt campaign is not going to stop this. And it's a shame, because this was the envy of the world, Los Angeles, California. And now we're watching this experiment in socialism and Marxism. It's just unreal. I also brought up earlier in the week how the high-speed rail is now projected to cost $127 billion and is not functional after 30 years of talk. And the guy who has championed it more than anyone else, the choo-choo train expert of our time, Gavin Newsom, is just running for president across the country, even though he's no record to stand on. So pretty remarkable, because it does not stop. I mentioned this cut. This is Senator Chris Murphy. Here's his take on the illegal immigrant invasion, cut 16.
1: The problem, according to the Trump administration, is a country that has been invaded, a country that is at risk physically because of the presence of people from other countries. That is a fake problem. That is not a real problem. Nobody likes to hear this, but immigrants, first-generation immigrants, and undocumented immigrants both commit crimes at rates lower than natural-born Americans.
0: Unreal stuff. So first of all, it's the criminals are better than Americans. Remember that. It's not just that the illegal alien invasion is not happening. Actually, the illegal aliens are better than you, and they're better than your kids. Your kids are criminals. You're a criminal. The illegal aliens, they're blessing us with their presence. And you should be grateful that an illegal alien has come in here and migrated to our country, maybe brought drugs, maybe he's going to drive up cost of rent, drive down wages for Americans. We're lucky to have all of them. It's not just that we accept it or we're going to ignore it. It's that you're being lied to by people like me, people who are conservative Republicans, who are telling you we're being invaded. We have the weakest, most lax border in the entire country. And the more this guy talks like this, this is a huge political advantage for conservatives and Republicans. This was the animating issue for conservative Republican voters over the last decade plus. It certainly is our number one issue at Breitbart News, and it has been. It's part of why we're so prominent, is that we were the ones who pointed this out. Not to mention, all this does is service the cartels. He's doing a campaign ad for the cartels, who not only bring drugs, etc., up through our border, they smuggle human beings, young women. More young women will be raped because of this stuff. And so that, to me, is what is noteworthy, is that they are not reeling in woke one. Woke one was crazy, as AOC says. But actually, woke two is crazier. And to be in denial that we're being invaded right now by illegal aliens because we left the border open, is something that is so, it's a lie. He knows what's happening, and he's still willing to lie about it. Why? Because he wants to continue to service his voter base, what he believes is pro-illegal alien, and thinks illegal aliens are better than Americans. All right, just 2 weeks before his tragic assassination on September the 10th, conservative leader and my personal friend Charlie Kirk sat down for one of his final interviews to wrestle with a timeless question. Does God still speak today? That conversation became the foundation for the powerful and provocative new documentary, Can You Hear Me Now? It explores prophecy, faith, scripture, history, and the role believers are called to play in our culture today. Follow director Matthew Thayer's investigation examining the evidence, weighing today's most prominent prophetic voices against scripture, history, political, and scientific scrutiny. Rather than asking you what to think, the film invites you to examine the evidence, consider the biblical foundations, and reflect on what it all means for believers living in today's culture. If you appreciate thoughtful conversations about faith, history, and the public square, I know you're going to love this film. And if you pre-order it now, you actually get a free DVD. 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And if you get it now, you get that free DVD, which is very cool. I'm planning a bunch of Charlie Kirk tributes coming up for a couple of weeks. I will share some of that with you guys. I got a big speech that I'm giving on it, and we're going to have some as well. Can't say enough about Charlie. canyouhearmenowfilm.com. Check it out.
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6: 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It was an account that's been around since 1888. 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
0: The crazy stuff is in L.A., but a 36-year-old teacher named Candy Sydney Browning, okay, all right, interesting. She has now created a gas station, specifically a spot where her second-grade students can go relieve themselves, and she says this because she has a weak stomach, and she cannot take it. And so she's now come up with a corner of the room where students can go over to a little area, just go get up, you go over there, you do your business, and then you come back, and that's just it. Guys, I don't know if our kids are in good hands. So this is one of these ones where I start going through a process, and she should go through this process. Now, why do you think of all the hundreds of millions of teachers on Earth that have ever lived have never tried such a thing? Do you think perhaps that it's, first of all, disgusting? Like little Billy just farted over there. So little Cindy's going to go over there and go stand in little Billy's fart and then do her own fart, which is just revolting. And every time the kid gets up to fart, all the other kids going to point and laugh because this is the second grade we're talking about. Hey, look, there's a farter right over there. He's going over there to fart. Do you think this could be more or less distracting? What do you do? Do you have to like turn? Are they going to have like a green, yellow, red system where it's clear over here? Like yellow, fart at your own risk. Red, do not. Someone just farted. Don't come over here, or you're going to be the one barfing like Miss Browning. I can't believe this is real life, but it's just, the thought process is really what is got me compelled about this story. Is that why wouldn't you think through? Could this possibly work? And why am I Miss Browning, the one who came up with this after millennia of educational, but by forefathers? I'm the one who came up with this idea. And so I just thought it felt worth mentioning because I do feel like we've all gone collectively nuts. And I think this is just the latest example. The other biggest example, the scarier example of us going collectively nuts, is the Lindsay Clancy case, which the jury's been set. 9 women on the jury. So we'll be keeping an eye on that. And I had a lawyer friend reach out yesterday, and she gave me a pretty compelling case why she thinks Clancy could get off, specifically because of Massachusetts laws. I get into a lot of detail on this in my latest podcast with Emma Jo Morris, which will come out on Sunday. We spend a lot of time, but I'll give you a minute or two on it here. But it is very relevant that, first of all, she was not diagnosed with the postpartum psychosis. So all this chatter that she was not diagnosed, which means whatever med she was on, whatever drug she was getting, maybe there wasn't some sort of crazed doctor who prescribed all of it. So that's what's really interesting here, is that people wanted to blame the drugs, wanted to blame Big Pharma. I'm thinking of Candy Owens, among others. And maybe that wasn't it. Maybe it wasn't at all. First of all, she might have gotten all the drugs illegally and given them to herself. Who knows? But also, the fact of the matter is that she did not have this condition diagnosable. But all of that is probably irrelevant in the Massachusetts court she's in. So if they can demonstrate, her defense team can demonstrate that she was psychotic, even if it was undiagnosed, in a way that convinces the jury, then she could get a not guilty verdict. So there is so many elements here because of the nature of the legal system in Massachusetts that really could alleviate her from any sort of criminal responsibility for this. And it's very scary because it also will, I think, legitimize a lot of these lunatics that we're seeing online. And I'm running out of time, but I'll play a cut when we get back of a woman who goes completely nuts on GB News, which is the upstart, slightly right of center news organization in the UK. But I'm going to tell you her background in American politics when I play this crazy cut. And is not going to surprise you, but it will freak you out. Let's play. Gotta take a break. We'll be right back. 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
7: When I was feeling the stress of too much credit card debt, I looked at two different options, debt settlement and debt management. They may sound the same, but guess what? They're not. Debt settlement seemed like a quick fix, but I found out it would destroy my credit, create tax headaches, and hit me with huge fees. They actually told me to stop paying my bills. No way, not me. Then I turned to a debt management plan developed.
8: 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Poor weather temporarily hampered aerial rescue operations in Nepal as the search for thousands of missing people in areas devastated by catastrophic flash floods along the border with China entered its fourth day.
9: We're at one of the military aid relief sites that's been set up as a makeshift place for people to come. We're seeing helicopters coming and going, delivering aid, sometimes bringing people that they find in the search and rescue efforts. You see military officials everywhere right now. There's people that have rappel gear as if they're going to go into the field on the next helicopter. We have people waiting outside the perimeter, looking at lists to see if their family members' names on there for the lost or rescued.
8: Correspondent Victoria Milko reporting from a busy military aid relief site in the center of Nepal's search and rescue efforts. This is SRN News.
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13: Hey, it's Matt from The Morning Show. 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
17: But on average, they're worse. And if you want to act like voter fraud is not happening. Guys, do we have my Spanberger clip that I was trying to set aside here? Cut 20. Let's play cut 20. This is the governor of Virginia, who, remember, ran as a moderate.
18: Virginia is among the plaintiffs in this specific case. How confident are you this latest ruling will hold up against potential challenge by the Trump administration?
19: Well, certainly I know that Virginia and so many other states are going to continue to challenge the president's effort to take away a trusted and safe mechanism for people to make their voices heard and for people to vote. In Virginia, we have a safe, a secure, and a strong vote by mail program. And certainly we also have 45 days of early in-person voting as well. The continued attacks that we're seeing from the Trump administration is really just an effort to get people fearful, to get people to stay home, and in many cases to eliminate what is a valid, safe, secure way for people to be able to make their voices heard and to vote.
17: She's just machine-gunning words there, but did you catch that she said we have a 45-day window for in-person voting, which is trusted and safe? Is there a soul on earth who thinks it's trusted and safe to vote for 45 days? Do we think, this is the question, do you believe voting over a 45-day window makes it more or less likely there'll be election improprieties? Isn't that a simple question? Over, let's say, a one-day window, or maybe even a two-day window. What if we did 2 days? What do you think is more secure, 1 or 2 or 45? The answer is not 45, and none of you actually believe that. And that's why, and when we talk about elections right now, and it's on everyone's mind, can the Republicans make a comeback because the stakes are so high? It's just going to be investigation bonanza, one after the next. Friends and family are going to get roped into all sorts of investigation for all of you if we lose this midterm election. But this is one of the things that are on people's mind. We did not get the Save America Act or any sort of facsimile through. And so it shows a signal that maybe, perhaps, we could have done a little bit more with the power that we've had. And that is something the voters are not going to miss. Kamala Harris is also now, all of a sudden, on the voter fraud talking point train. Let's play this cut. This is from townhall.com, where I saw this one. Do we have this cut now, guys? I don't know what it is on my sheet. 21.
20: This week, the United States Supreme Court backed up the president's agenda. He's trying to make it more difficult for you to vote by mail. By the way, he votes by mail from Mar-a-Lago, but he doesn't want you to vote by mail because he knows you're paying attention. Context is so important. Gas prices are up. Food prices are up. He got us in a war that the American people don't want, and he is worried he is going to lose the midterms. We are 2 months away from the midterms. Get out and vote. Let's get everyone out to vote. They are cheating. They are trying to cheat.
17: We're the cheaters. Okay. First of all, voting by mail because he's campaigning all over the country. There are some legitimate reasons. You know, who is so good on this was Hugh Hewitt. Hugh Hewitt 20 years ago was saying, if everyone's going to be voting by mail, we got to vote by mail. If people listened to Hugh 20 years ago, we would have had a much better mail-in voting apparatus built by Republicans, but we didn't. We insisted that, you know, well, we should go away from mail-in voting, which I agree with completely, but it doesn't mean we shouldn't build the infrastructure. I personally vote by mail because I'm in California. It's super easy to vote by mail. And the reason why I vote by mail is because I work a lot on election day and I love to go to the polls. It's fun. It's a privilege to exercise my right, but I end up using the time for work. And why? Because that's the system. But if that system changes and we don't vote by mail as easy as we do now, then I'll go to the polls and that'll be fine too. So it just is an insane argument. But the good folks at Town Hall made a great observation on X the Everything app. There's a 47-second long video. And those of you who only heard the audio, the visuals, 15 cuts. There are 15 cuts in the 47-second video. And I don't think it's for effect. I think that she just can't speak properly. I think that's her thing. And this definitely looks like she may have gotten into the rosé before this, but that's just always... Is she just one of those people who looks like she's always had a glass of rosé at lunch, or is she really buzzed? Okay, back on immigration for a second. ICE arrested several previously convicted non-citizens this week. Mark Wayne Mullen reached out to Breitbart News for this exclusive, and he labels some of these people, including Manuel Victoriz Alzola, convicted in Miami on 3 counts of sexual acts related to a child. Jeffrey Rivera Vargas, convicted of kidnapping and rape in Franklin County, Ohio. Diego Miguel Juan of Guatemala, convicted of distributing child pornography in Iowa. Vladimir Morel from the Dominican Republic, convicted of robbery, unlawful firearm use, and drug distribution in Pennsylvania. Ronald Alberto Aguiar Contreras of El Salvador, convicted of first-degree assault in Baltimore. So this is all across the country. We continue to round up the people who are not sending, they're not sending their best, and we're rounding them up. Now, do we want more? Do we want more deportations? Do we want to accelerate that? Of course we do. That would be great. But at least we have an administration that takes it seriously versus the alternative, which is literally saying the illegal aliens are better than Americans, which is what Chris Murphy says. They keep saying the quiet part out loud. This has been the big gift of the Hassan Piker news cycle. Is they're finally starting to say what we all knew that they believed? I'll tell you, I've said this on the show many times and I'll say it many more times. I tend to have a relatively calm demeanor relative to my space in conservative activism, talk radio, etc. But people would look at me like I was a lunatic when 10 years ago I was saying, I actually think the Democrats and the left hate this country. And I think that the stuff they're doing is because they really don't like the American value system and they don't like the American people. And then now I feel like that's the mainstream view of most conservative Americans. And it's because they're embracing people like Hassan Piker. And do we have this cut? I thought I had a good Piker. Here we go. Cut 14 from 2022, but it just resurfaced. Play it.
0: What I don't understand is why you claim you're brave. I say I hate America all the time. A lot of want to kill me over that take, but at least I say it with my fucking chest. People will be like, Hassan, you hate America. I'm like, yeah, I do. I do hate America. People will be like, Hassan, you hate cops. I say, yeah, I do. Why? I'm not a...
17: He hates America and he hates cops. Okay? So this is someone who's been embraced. This guy is running the Democrat Party right now. You know, there's this report. I didn't verify. It was too good to check, but like Chuck Schumer's like in Europe now. He's just gone. And so we got Mitch McConnell is in the hospital. He has to do the hostage video where he has literally has today's newspaper out. So he is proof of life. And then Chuck Schumer is out of the country completely. They are abdicating. They're allowing Hassan Piker and Abdul El Sayed and Zohra Mamdani to take over their party. They're running their party and they don't like this country. And then you have Debbie Dingell, who's been in the Congress for 7 million years, if you include her husband, who won't distance herself from Piker and Syed. It's so scary. It's so scary. But perhaps we can use this as our advantage and fend off the left and have a historic midterm. I promised a Lindsey Clancy clip, and I like to keep my word to all of you. This is so wild. This is a Lindsey Clancy defender on GB News. Play cut 18, guys. Do we got a 18?
2: She had a nanny, and she's still complaining that she needed help. She could not have got more help from the system that she already had received. This is a murderer who strangled her children one by one. One of the boys ran away, and she chased him down and killed him.
21: What you just said was absolutely disgusting.
2: Thank you.
21: You should be ashamed of yourself.
2: Thank you.
21: And you can hear that he's not. Do you know why the woman is in a wheelchair? Did you even notice that she's
2: in a wheelchair? Couldn't care less. She's a murderer.
21: Because she jumped out the window after this happened.
2: So she should have. I'd have pushed her.
21: Be quiet,
2: because they
21: please.
2: Didn't.
21: Oh, I've had it with you.
2: Oh, my God.
21: And your sexism and misogyny.
2: They didn't kill their children.
17: Not a good look. Not a good look. This is a person named Lori Watkins, and she is actually a Democrat strategist who worked for Barack Obama. So that's where we're at, guys. It's the, I got to say, I got my eye on you, millennial white women. Unbelievable. And I'm married to one, so I got credibility here. I've seen him up close, personal. I don't know what is going on here. The woman mechanically, methodologically, premeditatedly murdered her children in front of the other children. And these people can't get to TikTok fast enough. I play a cut on the Emma Jo Morris podcast that comes out Sunday of a woman who is just one of these in this latest series of people who set up their camera to record themselves having a meltdown. So they set up the camera, then they perform the meltdown. They post it to TikTok on behalf of Lindsey Clancy. Just remarkable. I can't believe this is actually what's happening in American life, and it is. I don't know. Maybe Chris Murphy's right. Maybe actually the illegal aliens are better. I take it back after watching this stuff. Another point that I made earlier in the week that I think is really important is that how we need to get really steer far away from the race stuff. We need to go really into lean heavily into American. An American is an American. And we need to drop the hyphenated American stuff, stop focusing on race so much. And I think this is backed up by this cut that I saw on Don Lemon's podcast, where Don Lemon feels unencumbered because he's been fired from CNN. And this is how he's talking these days. Cut 15.
22: I can say whatever the I want. I can say that. I could never say that. I could never do that in corporate media. I could never do what I did today in corporate media by saying, look, I'm going to tell you, I feel the spirit of Malcolm X coming over me. This issue is a white people problem right now. This is not just rich against poor, because most people who voted for Donald Trump are not rich. These are white people, co-opted, poor, and working class white people who put this man in office. And if I had said that, you know, on corporate media, oh my gosh, you're a race baiter. Anchors shouldn't be saying that. No, I say whatever I want, and I tell the truth. And that's how we got here, and that's why the Lemon Media Network, I believe, is growing.
17: The Lemon Media Network. Okay. It's growing because why? We're going to start the race war. There's a lot of white people in this country also, and I just like when they speak this plainly, though, because we know that there is this massive anti-white sentiment running through the Democrat Party. You can see it. You can see the people who are prioritizing their policies. You can see the way they talk about white people. But it's nice when you have these cuts, because then it makes me a white person when I say this thing, that I really think there is this huge anti-white bias here for half the country. And really, a lot of Republicans have been too tolerant of it as well. I think they've leaned into some of the DEI stuff that's gone on. And so when you see these cuts, you got to mark it down. You got to note this. They're being open about it. They don't like the whites. It's a white people problem. All right. The summer marks 3 years since the Dobbs decision. Since then, the total number of abortions has gone up each year. Greater access to telehealth and abortion pills in the mail have made these avenues for abortion cheap and easy to get. And that's very scary. It's horrifying. Medication abortions account for more than 60% of abortions. That number is only going to grow from here. That's why preborn is so important. They give free ultrasounds to girls and women. And when a young woman sees her baby and hears her baby's heartbeat, it doubles the chances that she'll choose life. 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
36: Near the end of the Revolutionary War, George Washington received a letter from one of his own officers. Colonel Louis Nicola suggested that America might be better served by a monarchy, with Washington himself as king. Washington firmly rejected the idea. He had spent years leading Americans in a fight for independence from a monarchy. He would not see that victory end with America creating a king of its own. He understood that the cause of the revolution was greater than any one man. His example reminds us that power can be offered, earned, or taken. But character determines whether we use it for ourselves or remain faithful to something greater.
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17: For full account, so maybe there's something to this that is, this is like a burner account for her. This is not a real account. So maybe if this is wrong, please tell me. But this looks pretty official, and I got fooled if this is fake. But it looks like they spent a year painting some lines on a crosswalk. And it's got 3 million views on the Everything app, and it doesn't seem like anyone's objecting to it. So, but this is it. 1 year to paint the crosswalk yellow. And there's still cracks in the crosswalk. It looks like maybe they added a little new concrete, but maybe not new concrete. I think they power washed it, and they added some paint. And this is what they're touting. And this is the person who could be in charge of Los Angeles coming up. Or we're going to be stuck with Karen Bass, who let half the city burn down. So that is scary, scary stuff. All right, a couple of serious items. I'll throw one quick one out that I actually saw retweeted by my friend Scott from Bloomberg. Oil flows through the Strait of Hormuz have recovered to around two-thirds pre-war levels, limiting the Iran war's impact on global crude prices. And this is according to Goldman Sachs' data, which is fascinating, interesting to note. In the Iran war is, you know, not gone exactly according to plan, but I want to update you on positive developments in that regard. I mentioned earlier in the show I was going to share with you Howard Lutnick's theory about the Canada trade war, and I think this is really important, so I'm sharing it now. Cut 17, please.
4: And then you have Alberta has an independence resolution. These are elections in October. So he's making this a political thing for Canada, and my guess will be as soon as his elections are over, you're going to see a plane full of Canadian negotiators flying down and go, come on, come on, we'll give it to you before your election. This, we're just being used by them, right? That's what happened. That's why it ended. It didn't happen for math. The math was sensational. It was a great deal that we shook hands on.
17: Well, that checks out, right? So Mark Carney's the all of a sudden the toughest anti-Trump force in the world, other than maybe Xi Jinping. And Lutnick's explanation is, yeah, he's trying to win their by-elections, their midterm elections, which are coming up in a month and a half. So that's it. That's what it's about. And that explains the Canada trade war and all the tough rhetoric that's going on. I don't have any flood updates today, but it's still devastating. Xi Jinping convened the Politburo for a emergency meeting in China to deal with the Tibet and Nepal flooding. I will tell you, Xi Jinping is horrific at damage control and crisis management. You guys might have heard of a little thing called the COVID-19 coronavirus pandemic. Xi Jinping did not handle that very well. And they're also lying about the death toll. Does that ring a bell? They're claiming, Chinese government is claiming that only a few people have died so far from the flood. Obviously not true. It's thousands of people. It'll be thousands more probably when this thing is all said and done, but still devastating there. But Xi Jinping is on the case. So if that is a comfort to some of you, then you and I do not share the same worldview. All right. And I will mention also CNN is taking some flack because they used a photo of a Dolly Parton impersonator instead of an actual photo of Dolly Parton in one of their tributes. I just find that to be unbelievable that the fake news media truly is the enemy of the people. And they even besmirched Dolly Parton. Okay, good. The guy's got the cut for me. This is just unbelievable. Clearly not her. And it just, I don't know how you fall for that stuff. I did not get to my Jelly Roll stuff. We're running out of time. And I had, let's play cut 19, Rosie Love and Jelly Roll. Let's see. Let's try this. Cut 19, guys.
5: I love this Jelly Roll guy. Little shout out to you. Back at you, Jelly. And you are killing it on this, mister. You could do this if you want. I know you got a big music thing going on and a lot in your life right now, but the door is open for you, Jelly Roll.
17: Yeah, we need more Jelly Roll. She got the exact opposite take of me. No, we need less Jelly Roll. It's funny. I watched a little bit of his monologue for his last Kimmel hosting gig, and he was making fun of the writing staff for being fascist and Antifa. Or, I'm sorry, not fascist. Being the Antifa types. All right, go in peace of love and serve the Lord.
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2: News this hour from Town Hall, I'm Mary Rose. Arkansas Republican Senator Tom Cotton discusses efforts to maintain economic pressure on Iran through sanctions and enforcement actions.
3: Based on every indication we have is that the economic vice tightens every single day on Iran. And sure, the revolutionary fanatics who are in charge in Tehran are not feeling that. They're corrupt. They have lined their pockets for decades at the expense of the Iranian people. But each day it gets tighter and tighter, and the pressure on them gets more and more.
2: Speaking with the Salem Radio Network, he says the United States should continue targeting entities that help Iran evade sanctions, particularly those involved in oil exports and activities connected to the Iranian Revolutionary Guard. Congress may avoid another disruptive government shutdown just as lawmakers head into campaign season.
4: The House is expected to vote next week on a Senate-passed continuing resolution to keep the federal government funded temporarily. The measure needs a two-thirds majority under House rules, but it passed the Senate with strong bipartisan support. Without an agreement, funding would expire September 30th. Supporters say the stopgap gives lawmakers time to negotiate full-year spending bills and protects federal workers from another damaging shutdown. The Wagner reporting.
2: Poor weather briefly slowed rescue efforts in Nepal as crews searched for thousands still missing after catastrophic flash floods along the China border. More than 670 people have died, with about 3,000 unaccounted for. Rescue teams continue searching despite difficult conditions. President Trump will mark the 25th anniversary of 9/11 at the Pentagon instead of Ground Zero in New York. He is also threatening to sue the New York Times over a report about his decision. More at townhall.com.
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2: 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And we have a very important show for you today, especially for our listeners who are 60 and older, as well as the adult children who may be helping their parents make important decisions about housing, finances, healthcare, and retirement. Coming up, I'm going to be joined by Joe Flores of Flores & Associates Insurance Services. Joe is also the host of Joe Knows Medicare, heard right here on AM 1380 The Answer. And Joe and I are going to talk about Medicare, Social Security, prescription drug coverage, and what you need to consider regarding Medicare coverage if you're planning a move. And if you're approaching retirement, already receiving Medicare, helping your parents, or considering downsizing or relocating, you're going to want to stay with us. But first, let's discuss something every homeowner should consider before putting a property on the market, and that is safety. Selling a home involves much more than making repairs, cleaning, staging, and taking beautiful photographs. 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And for someone who has lived in the same home for many years, that can feel uncomfortable. Your home contains your memories, personal belongings, financial information, medications, photographs, valuables, and details about your daily routine. And that is why a good showing plan should also feature a safety plan. And so on the Radio Realtors today, we're going to talk about seven important safety measures to take when selling your home. Now, number one is put away valuables and sentimental items. You know, before that first buyer arrives, walk through your home and view each room from a stranger's perspective. 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Mail, bills, bank statements, calendars, prescription bottles, medical paperwork, tax documents, and notes on the refrigerator can contain private information. So before showings and listing photography, put these items away. Family photographs, children's artwork, and calendars can also reveal names, schools, appointments, schedules, and daily routines. You don't have to remove every indication that someone lives in your home. However, sensitive personal information should never be left where visitors can easily see or photograph it. Pay special attention to home offices, kitchen counters, bulletin boards, and desks. These are common areas where people leave paperwork without thinking about what it might disclose. Now, number three is secure medications and potentially dangerous items. Prescription medications should be removed from counters, nightstands, and medicine cabinets and placed in a secure location. This is especially important for anyone who uses medications that may be expensive, difficult to replace, or dangerous if taken by the wrong person. The same principle applies to firearms, sharp objects, and anything else that might present a safety concern. Firearms should always be properly secured and completely inaccessible to visitors. I just took some clients touring some homes in Butte County, and every one of the sellers' homes that we toured all had their guns safely stored in nice gun safes. The

0: bottom line is preparing these items before the home goes on the market gives you one less thing to worry about while buyers are touring your property. Now, number four is let your real estate agent manage access. Now, this is very important. When your home is listed, someone may knock on your door and say they saw the sign and would like to take a quick look. Do not invite that person inside. I repeat, do not let them inside. I always tell my clients to refer them directly to me, your real estate agent. Just tell them, hey, the sign is out front. The phone number is there. Give my agent a call. A serious buyer should be willing to schedule an appointment through the appropriate channels. And this allows the showing to be documented and gives me an opportunity as your agent to confirm who is expected to enter the home. Even if the visitor seems friendly or says the tour will only take a few minutes, convenience should never take priority over your personal safety. Now, number five is understand the lockbox and showing procedures. I always talk to my sellers and potential sellers about how the lockbox works, who can access it, and whether entries are tracked. We also need to establish expectations for advance notice, appointment confirmation, showing hours, and what should happen when a showing is complete. Also, if you need additional time to prepare the home, secure pets, arrange transportation, or have a family member help you leave, we need to make that part of the showing instructions. At Made for More Realty, we believe sellers should understand exactly how their home will be accessed and marketed, and you deserve communication, accountability, and a showing plan that makes you feel secure. Now, number six is check the home for safety hazards. Before listing, I walk through the interior and exterior of the home with you with safety in mind. We're going to look for loose rugs, exposed cords, slippery floors, poor lighting, cracked walkways, broken steps, low tree branches, uneven surfaces, and unsecured handrails. These conditions could cause a prospective buyer, agent, or inspector to trip and fall. And addressing these concerns can also help your property show better and reduce unpleasant surprises during the inspection process. I frequently recommend that sellers consider conducting pre-listing inspections because finding an issue before the home is under contract may give you more time, more options, and greater control over how it's handled. A little preparation here can save you stress, money, and difficult negotiations later. Now, number seven is protect your privacy online. Your safety plan should not end when the showing is over. Once listing photographs appear online, they may be viewed by thousands of people. Before the photographer arrives, remove mail, keys, medications, documents, family schedules, security information, and anything that could reveal private details. You should also be careful about publicly announcing vacation plans, daily routines, or when the property will be vacant. When you list your home with me, we will discuss what information should be included in the listing and where the home will be advertised. And the goal is to market the property effectively without unnecessarily exposing private information about you or your family. A safer home sale begins before the first buyer walks through the door, and it starts with thoughtful preparation and a real estate professional who understands that protecting you is just as important as promoting your property. And safety is not the only thing we protect. We also need to protect your equity, your bottom line, and your pocketbook. 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And stay with us. 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
0: All right, welcome back to The Radio Realtors. 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And joining me now is my good friend Joe Flores from Joe Knows Medicare. Joe, today I want to cover some things that affect a lot of our listeners. Medicare, Social Security, easy for me to say, prescription drug costs, and something that we don't talk about enough is what happens to your Medicare coverage when you move. Joe, welcome back to the Radio Realtor. So glad to have you.
2: Great. Thanks for having me again, Rob. This is great.
0: Joe, let's start first with Medicare. For somebody approaching 65, or maybe they're 65 now, what are the first two or three things they really need to understand about what's going on right now?
2: Okay, well, Medicare is a federal health insurance program.
0: Okay.
2: Usually it's for people turning 65 and above, or sometimes based on a disability. If you're longer, more than 24 months disabled, you can qualify for Medicare. So that's a starting point. It's defining Medicare. Now, Medicare can be very confusing, and that's what I do, is no consultation fee. I find out what's going on, right? Mm-hmm. If you're going to keep on working, if you're planning on retiring, because you might not need Medicare at right. this time, okay? Because Part A hospital coverage, it's usually zero premium if you worked over 10 years, 40 Social Security credits. But Part B, called medical, does have a monthly premium.
0: Okay.
2: And the standard rate for Part B of Medicare is $202.90 per month. They can either take that out of your Social Security check, or Social Security will bill you quarterly, but it's equivalent to $202.90. However, if you're higher income, Social Security might charge you more for Part B, as in boy, and Medicare Part D, the prescription plan, as in David, they may charge you more if you're higher income. So the number one question I have is, if you're going to lose your work coverage, right? Mm-hmm. So some people are working beyond 65.
0: Yeah, a lot of people.
2: A lot of people, right?
0: Yeah.
2: Because the full retirement age for now for Social Security is 67. Mm-hmm. So a lot of people are working the extra 2 years. So one of the top questions, okay, can you put your Medicare on hold? Because right. if you have coverage at work, and it's you're happy with that coverage, you know, mm-hmm. maybe it's not a high deductible, or maybe it does have the doctors you want to go to. You know, you have to analyze what you currently have. If you're happy, great. But the key is that there has to be over 20 full-time employees at your current place of employment that you're working, and that it meets Medicare credible standard, you know, credible coverage standards. So your Medicare might be on hold. It might be a maybe. Right. And a lot right. of people, cousin Monica in LA last mm-hmm. week, my own cousin, are you sure? You know, because she's turned 66 and she's thinking about dropping her work coverage. And she had these questions and she didn't believe me. I'm all, no, I do this. I'm on the radio. I do this for a living. So there's a way of putting your Medicare on hold right. without penalties.
0: Like a pause. Without,
2: like a pause.
0: Yeah.
2: No penalty, no delay. But you have to have coverage through your work or through your spouse's work. Mm-hmm. You're still working, and it meets Medicare credible standards. So there is a chance that you could put your Medicare on hold. So that's the first question. Do you need it right now? Mm-hmm. You know, can you pause? You know, or punt? NFL right. Football season's
0: yeah,
2: coming around.
0: That's okay. coming quick.
2: So you can
0: yeah.
2: punt, right? But you want to make sure that you're doing the right thing, and I can guide you. There's no consultation fee when you call me. and I can compare what you currently have to what's available in the Medicare industry. And, you know, sometimes, Rob, you know, this doesn't happen every day, but I got a call where this gentleman, he's now 75. Mm-hmm. He has been working an extra 10 years past 65, and he had coverage at work.
0: Okay.
2: He was working for an international software company. I forgot who it was. Anyway, he was working at, he had coverage at work, but then he was paying his Part B premium for 10 years unnecessarily because the Medicare at that point is a backup. It's secondary coverage. So he's paying over $200 a month for like 10 years and there's no refund. Unfortunately, you know, I had to break it to him nicely.
0: Right.
2: Like, hey, you know, you could have put that on hold, you know, your Medicare on hold without any penalty and without delay. So, he was a little bummed up, you know. I had to tell him, but
0: yeah, in a nice way, you know. That's kind of a bummer if you've been, you know, paying. So these are things that you can help people with, help them kind of navigate those waters there. And without that advice, you know, it could be treacherous, or, you know, also could you pay more for different coverages. You might be paying unnecessarily. You might have a chance that you could pause it. And this gentleman could have paused it for 10 years, right?
2: Right.
0: And he didn't. So you were explaining a little bit about the different terms. And for me, I'm getting towards that age where I have to be kind of thinking about these things. But Medicare Part A, Part B, Part D, Medicare Advantage, Medigap. Can you give us like just a quick analysis of what those are for our listeners real quick?
2: Sure. Yeah, that example I was telling about, it was all, no one ever told me, right? I get that quite a bit.
0: Yeah.
2: No one ever told me that this was available or I could have done this.
0: Right.
2: So anyway, the parts Medicare. So Medicare has a bunch of acronyms. It's crazy. In fact, I do trainings for about 70 insurance agents. Mm-hmm. And a lot of times they're trying to remind them what the acronyms represent. Well, anyway, Medicare Part A is hospital.
0: Okay.
2: So it helps you. It's not full coverage. It has deductibles, like over a $1,700 deductible for hospitalization. Hospitalization, skilled nursing up to 100 days, not long-term care.
0: Mm-hmm.
2: Medicare doesn't pay for long-term care.
0: Right.
2: So it has hospitalization component, it has skilled nursing, and then hospice care. Now, usually for Part A, the monthly premium is zero because you worked enough quarters, you know, over 40 Social Security quarters. So that's Part A in a nutshell. Part B is called medical, right? And think of that more of the professional services. You get your primary care, you have your specialists, labs, x-rays, ambulance, even expensive items like chemotherapy or kidney dialysis. That lives in the Part B, a part of Medicare.
0: Part B world, they're okay. Mm-hmm,
2: yeah. Now, Part B, there's a deductible, a $283 deductible per year. And then after that deductible, Medicare's not full coverage. Medicare pays 80% of the Medicare allowable charge.
0: Mm.
2: Now, if you don't have additional coverage, you're on the hook for that 20%. You can go with Medicare Advantage or Medicare Supplement. So my job is to find out what's going on in your health situation. You know, I got to respect privacy, right?
0: Sure.
2: But find out what's going on geographically, you know, where you're living, the doctors you prefer, your concerns, your prescriptions, and I help place the appropriate plan to meet your needs, right? So that's Part A and Part B. Now, Part C is called Medicare Advantage. And those are the HMO plans.
0: Mm-hmm.
2: Some PPOs are kind of fading out. The PPO is a preferred provider organizations. So these are health maintenance organizations. And you got to be careful, Rob, because it goes county by county, right?
0: And that's where the changes can happen.
2: Yeah.
0: If you're moving from one place to another, right?
2: You got
0: to
2: check it out before you move, right? Before you call Rob here, get an idea of where you're moving, right? Your new zip code. And I can let you know the plans available in that zip code because you don't want to be surprised.
0: Right.
2: Right.
0: Because I mean, there are some significant differences between, like, let's say Sacramento County and like Nevada County.
2: Yeah.
0: Or definitely. El Dorado County and Placer County. Right.
2: Right. Yeah. You got Sacramento and borders El Dorado County, right? Mm-hmm. They're right next to each other, but they have different benefits.
0: Mm-hmm.
2: Right. Sacramento, Placer, the benefit's pretty close, but it's the number of companies in each county. So it varies. Mm-hmm. Now, if you're coming out from the Bay Area, you really got to call me because Bay Area, there's more people out there. And now if you're going rural area like Yuba City or Nevada County or
0: Yuba or Sutter or Butte counties. Okay.
2: Sutter. Uh-huh. Sutter, I just found out they have one Medicare Advantage plan coming in for next year for January. But right now in Sutter County, there isn't a Medicare Advantage plan at all. You know,
0: that's crazy. And because there's a lot of new building going on in there. And then part of Alberta is in Sutter County.
2: Yeah.
0: So it's so much closer. Sutter County is so much closer than we think, the way those lines are drawn.
2: Yeah, you drive down Baseline, it turns into Tirago, you know, out of Roseville, right?
0: Yeah.
2: And then all of a sudden you're in Sutter County.
0: Yeah.
2: Guess what? There's right now, there's zero Medicare Advantage plan in Sutter County. There's one coming in January. I just found out. Can't mention the name. But anyway, we go zip code by zip code, county by county. And if you're moving, there are eligibility requirements, or sometimes waiver of eligibility requirements. It gets complicated, but I help you find out what's going on and help you transfer. So that's part C. And then part D are the prescriptions. And there's a whole radio topic right there on part D prescriptions. So I run a no cost to you, I run a report. I use Medicare.gov. It's not a secret. I just go to Medicare.gov and I type in your zip code. I type in your prescriptions with the dosage, how many pills or tablets you're taking per day, and Medicare.gov runs a report. Then it lets us know, you know, which one's more cost effective, if your drug is covered or not.
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2: 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I get paid by the insurance companies to help you, you know, Medicare beneficiaries.
0: Yeah.
2: 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A, B, C, D. Those are parts.
0: Right.
2: Right. 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
0: 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But we're going to come back and we're going to talk a little bit more about Medicare and then Social Security as well. But don't go anywhere. 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
3: 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And now back to the show.
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0: All right, welcome back to the Radio Realtors, Northern California's number one real estate radio show. I'm Robert Lewis, your real estate professor with Made for More Realty. And joining me for this next segment is my good friend Joe Flores with Joe Knows Medicare, and he is the president, CEO, guru of Flores and Associates Insurance Services right here in Roseville, California. Joe, thanks for staying on for one more segment.
2: Yeah, really, this is great. This is great. Yeah, thanks. Always welcome the opportunity to talk about Medicare.
0: Well, and we've got some important dates coming up, right? I mean, because people are going to start getting that letter, right,
2: yeah,
0: in the mail. So what is that letter called? What is that all about?
2: Okay, so heads up, everyone. You got to look out for a letter or notice called the Annual Notice of Change.
0: Okay.
2: The ANOC, or we call it the ANOC.
0: ANOC, okay.
2: Right. I'm a Medicare geek, all right?
0: Okay.
2: So you got to watch out for your letter. The Annual Notice of Change. So that letter is due to you by October 1st. And if you have Medicare Advantage, they let you know if they're leaving the area, which happened last year. A lot of plans are leaving the service area. Or if they're going to increase their monthly premium or change any type of benefit copayment, add benefits, take away benefits, maybe change a service area. So that letter is required by Medicare to be delivered by October 1st. And that's what starts the phone calls coming in. It's crazy, Rob. It's like I work hard now, but I've become a workaholic during that time.
0: No, I know. You get super busy.
2: Yeah, because it's a short time frame. Because you get notified October 1st, then you have a chance to change your Medicare Advantage plan or your Part D prescription plan. The actual paperwork or online enrollment is between October 15th and December 7th.
0: Mm-hmm.
2: That's when you can make a change for a January 1st effective date.
0: Okay.
2: So you got to watch out for the letter. A lot of people don't get the email. You know, some people get the hard copy letter or notice. Others opted for the electronic version.
0: Mm-hmm.
2: Sometimes people are not aware. And what happens if you're not properly notified, you go to your doctor in January, February, March of next year, and they're all, oh, we don't have that plan anymore. And that's where people freak out. You know, it's like, what? I'm not covered, or I don't have Dr. So-and-so. So we want to prevent that from happening, that shock, right? At least
0: don't want that, especially when you're, you know, in your golden years.
2: Right.
0: You don't need any extra shocks,
2: right,
0: or bad surprises.
2: Anyway. Bad surprises, stress, right?
0: Yeah.
2: Okay. And knowing the enrollment rules and timing, you know, I'm usually able to help people find a new plan, and until it gets more complicated. But the easiest or best time to look at everything is October 1st to make a decision for January, and then you actually do the, if needed. Because sometimes people don't need to do anything, but the evaluation and then the transactions, October 15th through December 7th. It's called the annual enrollment period.
0: Gotcha.
2: I mean, it could be you're currently with a Medicare Advantage plan, or you want to switch over to Medicare supplement plan, right? There's differences. A Medicare Advantage plan, they're more HMOs, health maintenance organization. They don't ask for any pre-existing questions.
0: Okay.
2: Right? If you have Medicare A and B, you live in a certain service area, you're pretty much in, okay?
0: Mm-hmm.
2: But the Medicare supplement, they do have underwriting questions, right? They're going to ask about your health history. A Medicare supplement, you pay more per month, higher premium, but you're able to go to doctors in the area and out of the area. It's not an HMO. And a lot of people prefer that. They'd rather pay extra per month and have more flexibility on the doctor
0: latitude
2: selection.
0: To do what they want. Yeah.
2: Yep.
0: That makes sense.
2: But it's not, a lot of times it's not guaranteed issue, right? The guaranteed issue is when there's no medical questions.
0: Mm-hmm.
2: Okay. So, Rob, I don't know if you know this. I went to law school. Okay.
0: I know that you had JD in your... Yeah.
2: I went to Lincoln Law School.
0: Alphabet.
2: I'm not a lawyer. All right. Okay. All the letters behind my... Yeah. All right.
0: So JD, MBA.
2: Yeah.
0: And there's something else.
2: Yeah. No, that's it.
0: Okay.
2: Okay. Anyway, I went to Lincoln Law School. All right. So, I didn't become a lawyer, but I learned a lot in law school. And here's the deal. There's a general rule or the law, right? But the good lawyers, they know the exceptions to the general law. And that's the same thing Medicare. So law school did help me out. So there's a general rule October 15th through December 7th to enroll. However, there are things throughout the year that you can change. It depends case by case, right?
0: Right.
2: Also, if you want a Medicare supplement, sometimes they don't have to ask you those medical questions. It's called guaranteed issue.
0: Mm-hmm.
2: But there's exceptions that apply, like exceptions to the law. You know, you have to, a good agent will know those exceptions.
0: Right.
2: Like, for example, if you have Medicare Advantage and you're moving, right? If you moved out of your service area, now you're guaranteed issue for Medicare supplement.
0: Okay.
2: Right? If your Medicare Advantage plan is leaving, right, and they give you notification that they're leaving, now you're guaranteed issue for Medicare supplement.
0: Okay.
2: If the Medicare Advantage plan is staying and they're increasing the premium more than 15%, guess what? Now you're guaranteed issue. So there's like a whole bunch of different exceptions to the general rule.
0: So that's why people need to, you know, call you early to, you know, have that free consultation. And you can, you know, tell them if they don't need to make any changes, you know, then they can stay status quo. If they do, then you can help them with that, and it's a no cost appointment, right?
2: Yeah, so. I mean, I've been doing this 32 years.
0: 32 years, yeah.
2: Yeah, and love it. I love it so much that my family is now getting licensed.
0: I know, yeah, your whole family is getting
2: it. The next one that just got it was my son, John. He turned 21.
0: Yeah.
2: He's in a junior at University of San Diego. And before he went back to college, he got his license.
0: That's great.
2: So
0: yeah.
2: I got one more.
0: No, you got sharp kids. So, yeah. So if you'd like to get a hold of Joe, it's 916-396-4111 for that free consultation, or go to joeknowsmedicare.com. Here's something I think that, you know, people sometimes confuse is Medicare and Social Security, that they're connected in certain ways, but they're not the same program. Can you kind of dissect that a little bit on how those are connected? Yeah.
2: Sure. Well, let's see here. Medicare is the federal health insurance portion, mm-hmm. right? And for the age is different than Social Security. So for Medicare, your eligibility is age 65.
0: Right.
2: If you worked over 10 years, right? Or mm-hmm. if you have a disability, you can get it earlier. But most people I talk to are 65 and older.
0: Mm-hmm.
2: And think of the health insurance,
0: right?
2: But over time, the Social Security age has changed,
0: right?
2: So now, if you're born after 1960... the full retirement age isn't 65, it's 67.
0: Right, okay.
2: Right, it's a different, some people think, I want to get my Medicare and Social Security at the same time. Well, you could do that, but your full retirement age for the full dollar amount, 67,
0: mm-hmm.
2: right? And if you wait after 67 up to age 70, you get a higher percentage every year you wait.
0: Okay.
2: Right, so now it is confusing because in order to apply for Medicare, you go through Social Security. So they do a lot of the administration for Medicare.
0: Mm-hmm.
2: So it is kind of tied in, right?
0: Right.
2: Social Security does review your income. Here's another tie-in. Social Security reviews your income. And if you are higher income, they charge you more for Medicare Part B and D.
0: Right, yeah.
2: So it's all kind of connected here. You got IRS, Medicare, Social Security. But those are the eligibility ages. For the health insurance portion, 65. Unless disabled. And then for full retirement age for Social Security, 67, if you were born after 1960. All right. So now, some people are working longer, right? Like we mentioned earlier in the show, if you are working, call me and I can compare your work plan to what's out in an individual market. But definitely, you got to call me if it's less than 20 employees. That's, you don't have credible coverage.
0: Okay.
2: Because they figure out who pays first between your employer plan and Medicare. And if it's fewer than 20, your Medicare is primary, right?
0: Okay.
2: So it's confusing, right?
0: Yeah.
2: You got to figure out who's paying first. And over 20, then you can put your Medicare on hold.
0: Gotcha.
2: Right?
0: Okay. So kind of wrapping up, wanted to talk to you something about something that really hits retirees in the pocketbook sometimes, and that's the prescription drugs. So, and there's been significant changes. I mean, I know that you've talked to people that I know, and they, on one plan, the it didn't cover the drug or the coverage, it was like thousands of dollars a month. How do you navigate those waters for your clients?
2: Right. Yeah, Rob, you know, I wanted to thank you too, because if you're talking to seniors, a lot of times it's unexpected costs, right?
0: Right.
2: So
0: yeah.
2: Here I can provide a general overview, not only, you know, for your Part B premiums, but you have to look at your prescriptions. Okay, so here's how we handle this. Confidential, right? If you're willing to share, I get a list of your prescriptions.
0: Mm-hmm.
2: I look up, provide the report, like I mentioned before. Try and get generic as much as you can.
0: Mm-hmm.
2: All right. But the main thing you want to check, and I'll check this for you, is make sure the drug, the prescription you're taking, is on the formulary, the list of prescriptions. Okay, because next year, if your prescription's on that list, the most you spend for the whole year is $2,400. Currently, it's mm-hmm. $2,100. Mm-hmm. So your out-of-pocket maximum is $2,400. But the drug has to be on the list.
0: Mm-hmm.
2: Formulary is what they call it. And sometimes people are on a plan that their drug is not on the list, and they spend thousands and thousands of dollars for their medication, where they could cap out at $2,400 for next year. And it happens. It doesn't happen every day.
0: Right.
2: Probably once every other week, I get a person saying, yeah, I have this prescription, and I'm paying hundreds of dollars per month, sometimes thousands per month.
0: Well, yeah, and some of the costs, I mean, they're like $20,000 a month, yeah, or some crazy amount
2: of
0: money.
2: It's crazy. Unbelievable.
0: Yeah.
2: The dollar amount. But yeah, you want to make sure, and I can help you, that drug is on the formulary, the list of drugs, and then we can match the plan to your prescription. Now, sometimes it's not on any formulary, mm-hmm, right? But then you can talk to your doctor. Maybe there's a substitute prescription.
0: Or like a generic form of the drug.
2: Yeah. Right? Or maybe the manufacturer has a rebate program or discount program. But, you know, we'll take it, you know, case by case.
0: Right.
2: And we'll do that research. Now, the new prescription list for next year comes out October 1st.
0: Okay.
2: Yeah.
0: All right.
2: However, let's do the homework now. So, like, do the prep work.
0: Right.
2: So, the name of the prescription, the dosage, how many you're taking per day. And you know what? I got to do this for myself. The medications that, you know, a lot of them I don't take anymore, but everyone should have a list of prescriptions in your wallet, in your purse, mm-hmm, cover it if there's an emergency.
0: Sure.
2: And I've never done that.
0: Yeah. Well, you know what? My dad had an event not too long ago, and my mom had a list of everything. Mm-hmm. I was surprised at how many there were, but, but it was good to have that because you could see, you know, because you're at the hospital, they give you something wrong or something you're allergic to or whatever, and that could be it, you know. So folks, if you're thinking about you're getting close to that age 65, or maybe you're 65 already and you're wondering if things have changed with your coverage, or you're waiting for that ANOC to come in the mail, you know, it's good to talk to Joe. It's a free consultation, but so you don't pay him. 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And thanks again, Joe, for being on the Radio Realtors.
2: Yeah, Rob, I just wanted to thank you. And I know you care for your customers, your clients.
0: Sure do.
2: And you add value, right?
0: Yeah.
2: So thank you so much for the opportunity. I hope this was informative for you. And I want to congratulate you for thinking about others, you know, and inviting guest speakers to help your clients.
0: No, absolutely. Yeah. And, you know, we care about our listeners and we want to educate, you know. So don't go anywhere, folks. We'll be back right after this.
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3: All right, welcome back to the big show. I'm Robert Lewis, your real estate professor. 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But having equity and protecting equity are two very different things. So if you do not know your home's current value, your approximate selling expenses, and how much money you could potentially walk away with, you are not ready to make an informed decision. You deserve real numbers before you make a major move. An online estimate might give you a rough starting point, but it cannot walk through your home. It does not know about your remodeled kitchen, newer roof, updated heating and air system, larger lot, three-car garage, swimming pool, solar system, accessory dwelling unit, or the care you've invested in the property. It may not understand that your home has a more desirable floor plan, better location, quieter street, superior view, or greater privacy than another home nearby. And that is why I provide homeowners with a complimentary comparable market analysis. A comparable market analysis examines recent sales, current competition, homes under contract, neighborhood activity, buyer demand, property condition, and the features that make your home unique. It gives us a realistic value range based on what buyers are paying in today's marketplace. I also offer a complimentary equity report, and your equity report helps answer several important questions. What might your home sell for today? Approximately how much you still owe? What selling expenses should you anticipate? How much money could be left after the sale? And most importantly, would selling help you accomplish your next goal? Maybe you're thinking about moving into a smaller home with less maintenance. Maybe stairs have become difficult and you prefer a single-story property. Maybe you just want to live closer to your children or grandchildren. Maybe you're considering a retirement community, assisted living community, or a home that better fits your current lifestyle. Or perhaps you simply want to sell, access your equity, and enjoy the next chapter of your life. Whatever your reason, you should never feel rushed or pressured. My job here at the Radio Realtors and Made for More Realty is to help you understand your choices so you can make the decision that is right for you. And if you decide to sell,
0: 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You simply need good information. 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I'm Robert Lewis with Made for More Realty. 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
4: 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So for listeners who have never heard of your company before, they've not heard of Brower Mechanical,